0: 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The meeting will be from 5:30 to 6:30 this evening at Grace Bible Church at 601 Blue Ridge Road. The project would replace a current intersection with a modern roundabout aimed at improving traffic flow and safety. 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
6: Hey, it's Scott. Thanks for listening to Common Sense for the American People, taking a day off. But my friend Jennifer Horn is here to guide you through the breaking news of the day. Jennifer, take it away.
7: Thank you, Scott Jennings. We always miss when you're not here, but I love filling in for you. Welcome in, everybody. Common Sense for the American People. It is the Scott Jennings Show. I'm Jennifer Horn. Happy to be filling in today for my friend Scott. I host the Morning Answer on Salem Radio in Los Angeles, AM 870, AM 590, The Answer, and we are glad to have you with us today. And it is a big, big news day, and that is because the G7 summit coming to a close. President Trump speaking right now as we talk, and he has spent a lot of time talking about this memorandum of understanding with Iran. A lot of people criticizing this deal. Some people happy that he's got it. President Trump slamming a false story today about a $300 million investment fund for Iran, saying that the U.S. is not investing 10 cents. He was speaking to reporters at the G7 in France. President Trump said that he has not asked Arab allies to do anything, really, to invest in any such fund. He warned Iran that the memorandum of understanding is not final, that this just sparks a 60-day period of negotiation. And he said that if they don't behave, and this is a quote, quote, if they don't behave, we'll go right back to dropping bombs right smack on the middle of their head. President Trump said the Strait of Hormuz would be open in full in the next day or two. Noting how oil prices are already tumbling down, he said the alternative would have been a worldwide depression. Crude oil prices plummeting since the U.S. and Iran announced a ceasefire framework on Monday, falling already below $80 per barrel for the first time since March. Leaders from the U.S. and Iran are expected now to sign this memorandum in Switzerland on Friday. So President Trump not coming home yet. He also said that he's encouraged Bibi Netanyahu to have a softer touch in Lebanon. We'll see if that works. But the controversy started earlier today when several news media outlets, including Bloomberg and CNN, said that they had received a 14-point memorandum, the memorandum of understanding, and they went to press with it. And the president saying that this is fake news, that this was just a leak, and that the true details will not be revealed until they are revealed officially by the administration. Take a listen to President Trump, who is speaking right now in France. He repeated the the news on his part anyway, that the United States is not and will not invest in Iran. He says it is fake news. Cut five.
8: No, we're not investing. We're not putting up 10 cents. And people can decide to do that, but that's up to them. I mean, do you want me to say nobody's ever allowed to invest in a country? I'll say it with Egypt. Nobody's allowed to invest in Egypt. Am I supposed to say that?
9: I'm asking whether...
8: We are not investing in it, and we do not have a fund.
9: Are you asking Gulf countries?
8: No, I'm not. I'm not. If they do it, fine. But I would say they won't be doing it for a while until they find out the behavior. It's a behavior thing, but we are not in. That's a false story that got picked up incorrectly from a statement that was pretty well made, I think. Maybe a little bit, could have been a little more accurate, frankly. But it's a story. We are not investing 10 cents.
7: All right. So President Trump says investments off the table. This memorandum of understanding launches now a 60-day period once it is signed, in which a full Iran nuclear deal would be signed. Now, of course, the criticism from Democrats, the criticism from even some people on our side of the aisle, is that this could feel to some like the Obama deal that President Trump complained about, the JCPOA. But it is different in many senses, and we'll talk about that this hour, because I think President Trump does deserve some credit by completely degrading the Iranian military and their economy. Literally, Iran is on the brink right now, and the United States has all of the control. For the news media outlets that are out there saying that somehow the leverage belongs to Iran, please, they have some rocket-propelled grenades, they have some drones, that's it. Iran is failing. The economy is failing. So it's a whole lot different when you go into negotiations with a failing regime than Barack Obama did when he was in the White House. You walk in, you obviously need a peace deal. You want a deal pre-midterms because everything has political consequence. And you know that a war at this point is not all that popular with the American people, especially if it's costing them more in gas prices. So Trump needs to do something to maintain control of the House of Representatives and the United States Senate. He wants to put an end to this. And this actually buys the United States just as much time as some of the critics may say it buys Iran time. We need to make sure that Republicans stay in control of the House of Representatives and the Senate. You know it will be impeachment palooza. There will be all kinds of control checks all over the president if Democrats are in charge. So for us to continue our serious enforcement of Iran, we need to make sure we're successful in November. And that's what President Trump has to ensure. Now, once the election is over, that means that President Trump can fully enforce this deal with Iran. So as for many people who say that this is buying Iran time, I actually say it gives the United States some time as well for Republicans to politically get our footing so that we can go in and get victory in November. President Trump talked about the money, because that's the other piece of this, right? Everybody remembers the plane load, the pallets of cash sent by the Obama administration to Iran. President Trump talking about whether or not the United States is going to be giving Iran money. This is cut 11.
10: You've been clear, President Trump, the United States is not going to directly pay Iran, but the U.S. is going to let the Iranians start making billions of dollars, selling oil, accessing this reconstruction.
8: Only if they're doing things right. We're not doing anything. We're not putting up money. Only if they're doing things right. If they're doing things right, if people want to invest, they can invest. But they had this $300 million fund. It's only $300 billion fund. It's only if they're doing things right. Remember this also. When you talk about billions of dollars, they've had much more than $1 trillion worth of damage done. They got a long way. They'll be 15 to 20 years to rebuild what they have right now. So they have to behave themselves. If they're not behaving, they get hit again. You know, they'll be hit again because we can do it very easily. It's going to take a long way for them to build back their anti-aircraft stuff.
7: All right, so a lot of people are focused on what this memorandum of understanding will look like, what the deal ultimately will look like. One thing that we do know, and it seems that at least the people around President Trump have confirmed that this is true, is that the deal would allow Iran to get some economic relief by beginning to sell oil. They have a lot of oil. So by being able to do that, that will help them economically. But Other than that, there has been no commitment to $300 billion in reconstruction funds. That is way far down the road. Sanctions relief, even far down the road, as you heard from President Trump there, unless they agree to getting rid of their nuclear program entirely. So that is a big, I think, caveat or point in all of this, is that, yes, they'll be able to work on their economy by selling oil, but some of the talk about sanctions being unfrozen and, of course, this investment fund is a bit premature. Now, the Israelis do have a problem with this deal, as you can imagine. They think that we are losing our leverage on Iran after crippling their military defenses by entering into a 60-day negotiation window. They say that's going to give Iran more time to rebuild. The difference between now and when Obama was in office is that there is no Navy. There is no Air Force. The military has been wiped out. The economy is teetering. This is a different Iran than the Iran that Barack Obama sent a plane load of cash to. It's different. You can chime in at Jennifer Horn on X. You can let me know what you think about this deal. Look, trust but verify. I have a hard time trusting any piece of paper that the Iranians sign because they are a government led by ideology. But certainly the president needed to figure out a path forward with the midterms just around the corner. We'll talk more about that here in just a few moments. I'm Jennifer Horn. Happy to be filling in for Scott. It's the Scott Jennings Show.
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0: You know, one thing that seems to be in short supply these days is perspective. We talk a lot about America's problems, but we don't spend nearly enough time talking about the people whose courage and leadership made this country possible in the first place. I'm Scott Jennings, and that's one reason that I'm looking forward to Young Washington coming to theaters this Independence Day. This film goes back to when George Washington was a young man facing setbacks, failures, and some truly life or death moments. 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

0: the left with the best weapon we have, common sense. 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
1: Here we are. Thanks for joining us. It is the Scott Jennings Show. I'm Jennifer Horn. Happy to be filling in today. You can follow me at Jennifer Horn on X and on Truth Social at Jennifer Horn Radio on Instagram and Facebook. And always follow Scott Jennings and the Scott Jennings Show at Jennings Show. Imagine that. All right. So the big story today from a foreign policy perspective, at least, is that the United States and Iran reaching an agreement a couple of days ago, June 14th, to settle a three and a half month long conflict that has closed the Strait of Hormuz and obviously shook up a little bit those global oil markets and affected global growth projections. Now, neither country has shared the exact terms of this memo of understanding, but a couple of people who have been involved with this, including the Pakistani prime minister, who was a mediator between these two sides, said that an agreement will be officially signed on Friday in Switzerland, despite reports from the administration. And there have been some conflicting reports. The team around Trump saying that the agreement would have been out already. President Trump himself saying that the full text of the agreement would be released after the signing in Switzerland on Friday. But we do know a few things, and we do know that the Strait of Hormuz will be reopening. That was literally a choke point for about one-fifth of the world's oil and natural gas supply. And we know both sides will then jump into 60 days of negotiation about sanctions and about Iran's nuclear program. The administration has indicated that this memo will be available for the public. It will be submitted to Congress after the signing on Friday. And we're getting pretty much the same confirmation from Iran, saying that they will also be releasing their agreement as well after this is signed. So here's the problem. You've got Democrats, you've got the mainstream media who have literally been rooting for Iran over the United States of America, saying that Iran is somehow in a stronger place than the United States. That's just simply not true. But you also have some people on the Republican side of the aisle who are feeling a little bit unnerved by this agreement. And I'll be honest, I'm one of them. I want to see what's in it. I want to see what this memo of understanding looks like. And certainly what's more important is the deal that we will get in the next 60 days. But this had to be done, and it had to be done in a timely fashion because we have the midterms coming up. And while what I think President Trump did was absolutely right and that America is safer for it and will be safer for it in the future, people get squeamish when their gas prices go up, when the cost of living goes up. Typically, in elections, people vote on their pocketbook. So it becomes really important for Republicans and President Trump to make sure people feel hope when it comes to the economy. It is also very important for President Trump to maintain control of the Congress in general, the House of Representatives, and the United States Senate. We know what will happen if we lose control. It'll be investigations. It will be impeachment. It will be anything that Democrats can do to impede Trump's agenda. So if you are feeling uncomfortable about this Iran deal, I would say you would feel even more uncomfortable if Democrats were in charge and trying to hold back Trump's power. We needed to come to some sort of solution, resolution, that would move us forward to allow President Trump to continue to have the power to make sure that Iran doesn't get that nuclear weapon after November, after the November elections. That's a huge point. I know a lot of us don't think in those terms because we think about what's right and wrong, but politics, sadly, it matters. It matters in this country. It matters to political parties and political candidates and presidents of the United States. So you have all of that going on. You also have within the Republican Party kind of this, I don't even think it's a split. I don't think that's fair to say, but there's a crack where you have some of the anti-Israel Republicans who have been speaking out against President Trump in this war, and then you have the pro-Israel Republicans who've been saying we need to do more. Everybody needs to figure out what is in this memorandum. We need to give the president time to figure this out, to get to negotiating with Iran so that we have a way to verify. Because what is clear, and I know the people around President Trump, including our old friend and colleague here at Salem Radio, Dr. Sebastian Gorka, we all know that you cannot trust the government of Iran. You simply can't do it. So no matter what they sign, the most important part of any agreement, any memorandum of understanding is going to be enforcement and oversight. Enforcement and oversight. It's absolutely crucial. It is the most important piece of this deal. And it seems that the world community is ready to help with that. And I'm not talking about the oversight that we saw under Barack Obama, where you'd have to give 24 days notice before you come over. Don't you wish your mother-in-law would do that? You get like 24 seconds before you have to throw everything, including the cat and your kids, into the closet. So we need an agreement where we can drop in and check out what Iran is doing. We need oversight from the world community. That's what President Trump is looking for. And we'll see what that memorandum looks like on Friday. There's more up ahead. This is the Scott Jennings Show. I'm Jennifer Horn.
0: If the leftists haven't had enough yet, there's more. This is the Scott Jennings Show.
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22: Welcome back. It is the Scott Jennings Show. Common sense for the American people. And boy, do we need a big heaping dose of common sense in my home state of California. I'm Jennifer Horn. Happy to be sitting in for Scott today. I host the Morning Answer on Salem Radio in Los Angeles and born and raised here. Watching what has happened in our state has been pretty interesting. And that includes our governor. Gavin Newsom has decided to come out of the woodwork. He did so on Monday with a video in which he acknowledges he is under DOJ investigation. Take a listen.
23: In recent days, federal agents have knocked on the doors of family, friends, and former employees. Not because they found a crime, because they're simply trying to find one. They're demanding records. They're abusing the grand jury process, digging through years and years of random documents. Donald Trump isn't just coming after me because of my mean tweets. He's coming after me because I'm considering running for president, because he hates that I consistently called him out over and over again for his lies and deceit.
22: Speaking of lies and deceit, and that is Governor Newsom, he made it seem that this investigation into him, his wife, his family, his associates, was actually initiated

0: by Donald Trump and investigators in Washington, D.C. That is not true. This investigation into Gavin Newsom was initiated when Joe Biden was president and by a whistleblower. And so he's got some explaining to do, but certainly this was an effort, I think, for Gavin Newsom to fundraise, to try to defend himself because he's worried this investigation might be a little too close to home. And, of course, he is desperate to be just like Trump. He would love to be the subject of a government weaponized against him. Joining us right now is my friend. She is doing incredible work, an investigative journalist, managing editor at Red State. RedState.com is where you should go for all your latest news, and you should give her a follow at Jen Van Laar. Jennifer Van Laar is here. Jen, thanks so much for being with us today.
1: So happy to be here.
0: Now, the reason you are so much a part of this conversation is that you didn't just start following this story with Gavin Newsom yesterday. You have been blowing the whistle on Gavin Newsom, some of the math that doesn't math right with his family, with his wife's organizations. You have been looking into this guy for a very long time. Talk to us about this latest revelation from Gavin Newsom and what you've been following as you've been looking into him.
1: Sure. So I think something that everyone needs to understand and remember is that Gavin Newsom has been in government and elected office for more than 2 decades. So that means that he has had to file political finance disclosures that entire time. So I have every single Form 700 is what it's called from that time. And I've had been getting them all along, investigating them. I have multiple years of his full tax returns. And from what I've seen, they are living a lifestyle that their income does not support. People say, oh, he was grown up Getty. He has a lot of money. No, his dad really didn't have a lot of money. His dad started working for the Gettys when Gavin was in high school and college and didn't really leave much when he died. And we know what all of his income is because his businesses are in a blind trust and have been since 2018. So we know exactly what he can get his hands on. He cannot sell assets from that trust. So when you go and you have $15 million basically of mortgage and you make $224,000 a year, that calls a lot of things into question.
0: It sure does. I would say, look, I'm no money expert, but $15 million house, $200,000 a year, I don't know how that would quite work out. Now, they might say that Jennifer Newsom's parents are wealthy. They are. But you've also done some looking into the person that Gavin refers to as the first partner, although now he seems very insistent about calling her his wife. How does Jennifer Newsom play into all of this?
1: Yeah, so many of the listeners, I'm sure, have heard about the $9.1 million mansion that was purchased in 2024 through an LLC formed by Jennifer Newsom. That was purchased on November 6, 2024, but the LLC was not formed until November 11th of that year. But somehow, they got the deed to this $9.1 million home with no lien attached to it, no mortgage attached to it, on November 6th. So we fast forward to February of 2025, and a $6.5 million mortgage is taken out on that home at 6.75% interest. And her parents had to sign as well because the LLC holds the mortgage. So all of the members of the LLC had to personally guarantee it. So that means that that mortgage payment without property taxes, without anything else, is over $42,000 a month.
0: Whew. That'll do it.
1: And they already have a $13,000 a month mortgage on their other home in Sacramento. So it's not just Gavin's income they have. Jennifer Newsom, we know, gets money from both her nonprofit and her Girls Club Entertainment film company that's made a grand total of 4 movies in like 15 years. And then he gets around $700,000 a year in dividends from Pump Jack and the wine companies. Mm-hmm. So you add all that up. But if you're having over $600,000 a year in mortgage payments, and average they're paying $450,000 a year in total taxes, they're paying $200,000 a year for household employees, then their oldest kids go to a private high school that's $70,000 a year. Yeah, then you have your property taxes, then you have food for 4 kids, then you have utilities for 2 massive homes. All of a sudden, he's pushing $2 million a year in expenses on a $1.4 million income average.
0: a lot of credit cards, maybe. So what do you think? I don't want you to speculate necessarily, but I do want you to think about some of the possibilities. Offer us some of the possibilities that you have checked into about what could be happening here with Governor Newsom.
1: Well, I've pretty much gotten my hands on everything open source that I can get my hands on, and there's no source for how this is happening. If her parents, they signed on this mortgage, somehow money is going into that LLC every month to make that mortgage payment. We don't know where that came from. We don't know that any of the Know Your Customer regulations were complied with on either of these loans. We know that with traditional mortgage underwriting guidelines, he doesn't have the ratio of income to debt that would qualify him to receive this. So mostly what I have are a lot more questions. And that's why I've been putting it out there for years, starting in 2020, about the first mansion and wanting people to look at it. So I'm hoping that this is part of what they're looking at with him.
0: And that's right now, we don't know exactly what he is being investigated for. He has not revealed anything. The DOJ, of course, is not going to compromise their investigation, but it could be finances. It could also be something to do with Dana Williamson, who was his chief of staff, also the former chief of staff for Javier Becerra, who is now going to be the gubernatorial candidate here for Democrats in California. She took a plea deal and copped to 3 felonies. Could it be something related to her? We know that this stemmed from a whistleblower. Is it possible she flipped and started singing to help maybe reduce her sentences, Jen?
1: That's possible, because she's not going to be sentenced until July 9th, and she's supposed to, as part of the plea agreement, where the prosecutors will recommend a couple of steps down on the sentencing if she's truthful in helping prepare a pre-sentencing report with the probation officer. But also, as part of that investigation into Williamson, which was a couple of years long, they had taps on communications from Dana Williamson, who obviously was communicating with Gavin daily, mm-hmm. and with a whole other network of people in Sacramento. And as far as the whistleblower thing, and this is speculation on my part, but it's been reported for years that Gavin was having an affair with Lindsay Cobia, who runs his campaign for democracy. And that's been in California Globe, some other publications. Her husband, Michael Redding, used to be a U.S. attorney in the exact office that is now looking into this. He first worked with Bonta after that as a political appointee around the time that this affair story came out in 2021. And then last year, moved to Gavin's cabinet as one of the directors of public safety. So, you know, if that is true, if that affair was going on, who could blame this guy for, you know, getting inside, getting the goods, and then telling someone?
0: A man scorned. Now, you have been investigating Gavin Newsom for many, many years now. Jen Van Laar is with us, managing editor, investigative reporter for Red State, redstate.com. Follow her at Jen Van Laar. Literally, you could write a book, maybe two, on all of the information that you have compiled on Gavin Newsom, his family, and his associates. You saw that performance by Newsom, and a couple of things hit me. Number one, he looks nervous, but he also is arrogant enough to try to manipulate Democrat voters into thinking that he's being victimized by Trump, even though the facts point to this has nothing to do with Donald Trump or any Washington, D.C. DOJ effort. This is all about the local level and a whistleblower. Do you think he's coming out to try to get himself to be painted as a victim because he really is truly worried about this? Do you think there is something for Gavin Newsom to be worried about, Jen?
1: I think both of those things are true. And I think the level of his crash out this week, starting with that video, then with the FOIA request, then with a 3-page letter yesterday where he was accusing this investigation as being based on conspiracy theories by right-wing activists and journalists, so probably referencing
0: you.
1: I think he has a lot to be worried about. But I also think that he knows that just talking about Trump, Trump, Trump, Trump is a way that lefties are all just going to be on his side, because that's how they won the Proposition 50 battle in California. And that's messaging that works. But I think that it's a whistleblower, but also there's a huge power struggle going on in the Democrat Party in California and nationally right now. He and Kamala don't like each other. Kamala likely has a lot of goods on him. Mm-hmm. And I wouldn't be surprised if it's a bit of a circular firing squad, you know, people jockeying for 2028.
0: Yeah, he kind of jumped in against her. You remember, he would give, I call them frenemies, because they they look like they like each other on the outside, but you know that they, both of them know where each other has hid their bodies. Like, they know where their opponent's baggage is. And certainly this is going to be an interesting race to watch if they both jump into this, to this presidential race. So it is possible that Kamala Harris could be adding a little fuel to the fire. I'll be really waiting to see if she has any public comments about Gavin Newsom and his investigation. It's going to be tough for her. Do you blame Trump, or do you take out one of your maybe strongest opponents in the 2028 presidential race?
1: Exactly. And, you know, she was vice president when this was happening, and we know she likes lawfare. She did it to a lot of people when she was California AG. So it fits right along with her MO.
0: Really interesting stuff. And if you want to read some of the work that Jen Van Laar has done, go to her X account. And if you think, by the way, we have proof that this is not a new story, you can go to my Twitter page and you'll see something from Open the Books where they were researching the crazy Gavin Newsom money. That was back in 2023. Jen's been investigating this since 2020. This is not new. It is not Trump-led. Don't believe what Gavin Newsom is telling you, but definitely check out the research that Jen has done, redstate.com, and you can check her out at Jen Van Laar. Jen, thanks so much for spending time with us today. I know how busy you are. You've been all over the place.
1: Thank you.
0: All right, guys, as we continue, well, Major League Baseball going even more woke. I'm Jennifer Horn. This is the Scott Jennings Show.
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15: The one thing you can count on here on this show, we tell the truth. 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
0: Always the truth here on the Scott Jennings Show. Common sense for the American people. I'm Jennifer Horn, and I am happy to be sitting in for Scott today. And guys, you know what? We always tell you the truth. And the truth is that sometimes breaking news just happens. And so moments ago, I, with my own little yip-yap, just told you that the full deal would not be released until the Trump administration signed the deal with Iran on Friday. Well, hold me now. We got to make sure we have a little correction to that, because guess what? The administration just released the memorandum of understanding with Iran. They did it after the president was speaking at the G7, gave it to reporters there. So this is from administration officials, no leaked out documents. And we'll go through a couple of things. This is a 14-point memorandum. It starts with the United States and the Islamic Republic of Iran and their allies in the current war. By signing this MOU, declare the immediate and permanent termination of military operation on all fronts, including in Lebanon. Hard for the United States to sign off on Israel's actions in Lebanon. And undertake from now on not to initiate any war or any military operation against each other, and to refrain from the threat or use of force against each other, and ensuring the territorial integrity and sovereignty of Lebanon. The final deal will confirm the permanent termination of the war on all fronts, including in Lebanon, and other provisions of this paragraph. Okay, fantastic. We want to end the fighting. Okay? So it's very hard to ask the United States to control Israel, because the United States doesn't control Israel. But what I'd love to see in here is that the proxies for Iran lay off, because guess what? Hezbollah is still fighting this war against Israel in Lebanon, and there are terror groups all over the world who have been threatening the United States. Just yesterday, I think it was, there was a story about Iran hacking into the water system in Central California. So I'd say if we're asking the United States to have control in Lebanon, we would ask Iran to maybe stop having their proxies cyber attacking us, terror attacks, inspiration of terror, funding outright terror with Hamas and Hezbollah. I think that would be perfectly fair. Point number two, the United States of America and the Islamic Republic of Iran undertake to respect each other's sovereignty and territorial integrity and to refrain from interfering in each other's internal affairs. Okay, fair enough. Three, the U.S. and the Islamic Republic of Iran commit to negotiating and achieving the final deal in a maximum of 60 days, extendable by mutual consent. So basically, this gives us 60 days to work it out. We knew that was a piece of this. Four, immediately upon the signing of this, the U.S. will begin the removal of its naval blockade and any disturbance or impediments against Iran, and will fully end the naval blockade within 30 days. During this period, the traffic of vessels will be in proportion to the number of pre-war traffic being restored by Iran. The U.S. further undertakes to remove its forces from the proximity of Iran within 30 days after the final deal. Now, that's important. You're going to hear a lot of lefties. You're going to hear the media go, oh, this requires the United States to get military out of the area. That would be a really bad move. That would be something. And I am a big supporter of President Trump and his foreign policy. that would be a problem. But this is okay. Once you have a final deal, moving 30 days after that, it's a little bit more acceptable than doing it after this memorandum of understanding. All right, number five. Upon signing this, Iran will make arrangements using its best efforts for the safe passage of commercial vessels, so no more mines, with no charge for 60 days, toll-free, only from the Persian Gulf to the Sea of Oman and vice versa. The traffic of commercial vessels will immediately start, and considering the need for removing the technical and military obstacles and demining of by Iran, will be instated within 30 days. That's all good news. Iran will conduct dialogue with the head of Oman to define the future administration and maritime services in the Strait of Hormuz. Okay? Number six. The United States of America undertakes with regional partners to develop a definitive, mutually agreed upon plan with at least $300 billion for reconstruction. So there it is. It's in there. An economic development of the Islamic Republic of Iran. Now, what Trump has said is that that's not American money. That could be from some Arab fund, and that investments by them would be at their own discretion into Iran. So the mechanism for implementation of this plan will be finalized as part of the final deal. So nothing now as part of the final deal. We're going to continue to go through this. United States number seven undertakes to terminate all types of sanctions against Iran, including the UN Security Council resolutions. The IAEA Board of Governors resolutions and all unilateral U.S. sanctions, primary and secondary, is agreed upon schedule part of the final deal. So once again, you get a deal, then the sanctions are removed. This needs more explanation, to be sure. We're going to continue to go through it. I'm Jennifer Horn. It's the Scott Jennings Show.
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17: We hold these truths to be self-evident. 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
20: 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Tropical Storm Arthur is moving ashore in the Gulf Coast, packing

0: 45-mile-an-hour winds and moving toward the border between Texas and Louisiana. The National Hurricane Center in Miami predicts the primary threat is not wind, but life-threatening flash flooding. A flood watch is now active across the Florida Panhandle. 5 to 10 inches of torrential rain are expected to deluge the Gulf Coast. The full text of the framework agreement with Iran is being released by U.S. officials. The memo of understanding includes the reopening of the Strait of Hormuz and easing of financial restrictions against Iran and expectations moving forward regarding discussions of Iran's nuclear program. At the G7 summit in France today, President Trump said he might attend the signing on Friday, but will probably send Vice President Vance instead. As the race to replace former California Congressman Eric Swalwell begins, federal officials are now telling him to return more than $30,000 in campaign donations or risk an audit. We get more from Dina Kodiak.
1: The Federal Election Commission sent a letter on June 15th saying Swalwell's team must refund the money since he's not running for office anymore. Swalwell dropped out of the race for governor and resigned from a seat in Congress amid multiple sexual assault accusations. Meanwhile, voters in Swalwell's former district are choosing his replacement in a special election. The results of a Tuesday election will determine who fills Swalwell's seat until January. In November, voters will choose who gets the seat for the next full term. I'm Dina Kodiak.
0: The former Manhattan architect who lived a double life as the Gilgo Beach serial killer will spend the rest of his life in prison. Following emotional testimony today from victims' family members in a New York courtroom, a judge sentenced Rex Huerman to 3 consecutive life terms with no chance of parole. He previously pled guilty to 7 murders and confessed to an 8th dating back decades on Long Island. At the sentencing today, the judge called Huerman a despicable man and a coward. Scott Carr, NBC News Radio.
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3: He threatened a neighbor with a knife and then wouldn't come to the door. I'm Carson Evans. A Macon man is facing charges after police say he threatened a neighbor with a knife during a disturbance Monday night. Officers were called to an apartment building around 8:40 p.m. after witnesses reported a man yelling and holding a steak knife at the bottom of a stairway. Police say the suspect, Tristan Botcher, ran inside his apartment and refused to come out, telling officers he was not going to jail. After repeated commands, Botcher eventually exited and was taken into custody. He's charged with unlawful use of a weapon and disturbing the peace. Fireworks sales season is about to start in Missouri. Beginning on Saturday, fireworks sales will be permitted. Officials say sellers need a state permit from the Department of Public Safety and pass inspection before opening. As UV levels climb across Missouri, dermatologists are reminding families to choose sunscreen with an SPF of at least 30. Dr. Jennifer Lucas says that people with sensitive skin should look for mineral sunscreens containing zinc oxide or titanium dioxide. And she says the biggest mistake people make is simple.
4: It should have the words broad spectrum on it, meaning it covers all the rays of the sun that are going to hit your skin. And then I usually recommend you have a water resistant or waterproof version so that it doesn't wash, rub off.
3: Lucas says not to worry about getting brand names. You're listening to news from CentralMoInfo.com. A Howard County woman is facing a misdemeanor charge after a Missouri State Highway Patrol investigation found that she allegedly staged a fake medical emergency and filed a false police report in late 2025. Troopers say that Jamie Byes first reported that she was a victim of a hit and run, but later admitted she fabricated the incident to obtain narcotics. Investigators say she also told them she shared prescription pills with others in her community. Her cell phone was seized under a search warrant and reviewed as part of the case. Charges were filed this week. And the City of Columbia will hold a special open house today to review plans for a proposed roundabout at Providence Road and Blue Ridge Road. The meeting will be from 5:30 to 6:30 this evening at Grace Bible Church at 601 Blue Ridge Road. The project would replace a current intersection with a modern roundabout aimed at improving traffic flow and safety. For news at CentralMoInfo.com, I'm Carson Evans.
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14: Hey, it's Scott. Thanks for listening to Common Sense for the American People. I am taking the day off, but sitting in for me today, my friend, Jennifer Horn. Jennifer, take it away.
15: Thank you so much, Scott Jennings. Always a pleasure to be sitting in for you, my friend. Common Sense for the American People. It is the Scott Jennings Show. I'm Jennifer Horn. Happy to be filling in today. I host the Morning Answer on Salem Radio in Los Angeles, AM 870, AM 590, The Answer, and appreciate the time sitting in with you today. And there is a lot going on. We just literally have seen, hot off the presses, the 14-point memorandum of understanding between the United States and Iran. We'll continue to dive into that in a few moments. We've got Gavin Newsom, my governor in California, who says he's under investigation by the DOJ, pointing to Trump, even though this was an investigation launched under the Biden administration by a whistleblower, and Major League Baseball stepping into it once again. They're trying to go woke. Eventually, they're going to go broke. And joining me right now is my friend, Carl Jackson. He is the host of The Carl Jackson Show. You will hear him here on The Scott Jennings Show next week. He is fantastic, one of my all-time favorites. And, of course, you can always check him out on the Salem Podcast Network. Carl Jackson, thanks so much for being with us today. Welcome to The Scott Jennings Show.
16: Hey, Jennifer. Thank you for having me. Really do appreciate it.
15: Okay, so I'm a baseball fan, and I have been since I was, I mean, literally, I knew my mom's voice, my dad's voice, and Vin Scully's voice. That's how early Dodger baseball was part of my life. Dodger fan since the beginning. And a few years ago, they got into some trouble because, and this was their marketing team, it wasn't necessarily the players, but they went all in on pride, Carl. And they had the Sisters of Perpetual Indulgence there. They had all of these rallies. It really went too far. They answered it with the Family and Faith Night, I believe, the following month, because they knew they had taken it too far. Well, things were kind of quiet, but lo and behold, it is Pride Month, and the San Francisco Giants had a celebration of pride at their ballpark on Friday. Three of the players chose to write a verse from Genesis on their hats, and one of the Giants decided not to wear the pride hat at all. Now, these are marketing ploys, Carl, in my mind, to get people to go to the ballpark. They have Filipino Heritage Night. They have Hello Kitty Bobblehead Night. Name it. They have all of these things to bring people in. Do players have to be forced to play along if it's something that maybe they don't feel is okay?
16: I don't think they should be. And I'll specifically for this particular reason, or for Pride Month. And I think it's because all those other, you know, events that you mentioned, I'm totally fine with that. I think where you cross the line is when it comes to Pride Month, that is literally a theology. It's just like climate change from the left. In order for that to be bolstered, they have to undermine Christianity. That's exactly what the left wants to do. This idea that you can't write anything on your hats, okay, that's fine. But literally, you force the players to wear a cap that basically promotes the LGBT. I'm just calling it the lesbian and gay community. Everything after the G is all political. All right, so you force the players to bow down to this woke mob, which is, it's a theology to these people. It's total nonsense. And we know the league, this Commissioner Manfred, we know that they are complete and utter hypocrites. Remember, recall, after the BLM riots of 2020, during that season, 2020 and 2021, and I love the Dodgers, too. I hate that they're doing this to baseball. I'm a big Dodgers fan. My dad was a huge Dodgers fan. We just grew up watching the Dodgers. My dad, my dad was the nicest person ever when Dodgers games were on. It was the weirdest thing. But it's true, but it's weird. But they're just such hypocrites, and you can see what Manfred is trying to do. The BLM riots, again, they were allowed to wear messaging on their uniforms. They were allowed to wear labels on their uniform, forcing that stuff down people's throats. They moved the All-Star game out of Atlanta over the actually fair voting issue that was passed in Georgia. And so these people are complete hypocrites. It always goes one way. I'm glad that these men are standing up. I'm glad that Senator Hawley is speaking out, because these people need to be held accountable. I'm sorry, I don't care whatever day they celebrate, but once you get into Pride Month, we know what that's about. We know that they're trying to co-opt the rainbow, and that is spitting in the face of Christians. Yeah. Whether people want to, whether you're Christian or not, whatever. That's exactly what the left is trying to do. And so I'm not playing this game with them, and I don't think anybody should play this game with them. And I don't know what the heck is wrong with Manfred. I heard, I forget the chick's name on Fox News this morning, but she was like, isn't 2020 over with? I thought we were past this stuff, getting past this stuff, and for them to try to reignite this is complete and utter nonsense to me. And I think people need to push back. And the MLB and Manfred are already starting to backtrack, which tells me that people are realizing the power that they have over these institutions, including MLB. And we need to just make sure that we keep up the pressure. And these players should not be made to kowtow to this nonsense. Having a corporate sponsor is one thing. Having sponsors that tell you to shut up about your faith, and if you don't, if they promote Christianity, then they're not inclusive. But you can promote anything that undermines our Judeo-Christian heritage, and you are.
15: I know.
16: I'm done with this.
15: This is what's got me fired up. You want to wear a pride hat? You want to wear a pride shirt? You want to do anything you want? Some of those players want to wear that? That's fine. But if you have somebody who feels strongly about writing that a rainbow is a symbol of a of the covenant between God and humanity, they should be allowed to do that too. And I had a caller to my morning show this morning say, well, what about inclusivity? You're ruining that. Well, inclusivity seems to only mean for one group of people, which is not the definition of inclusivity. And I actually think Major League Baseball is doing this on purpose. I really am serious about this, Carl. We wouldn't have even been talking about it. This would not be a national story if Major League Baseball didn't have to come in there and say, hey, you guys can't do that, and try to crack the whip on these three who just wrote a Bible verse on their hat. Come on,
16: man. That is an excellent point, Jan. And again, I mean, Manfred, a part of the whole movement to move the All-Star game out of Atlanta in 2021. That is an excellent point. This could be a political ploy in order to get this back into the political sphere. So, you know, I hadn't even thought about it in those terms, but that is an excellent point. That could be what's happening. And as far as inclusivity is concerned, listen, I'm sorry. Intolerance isn't inclusivity. So if you want to make this thing neutral, okay, fine. We're not going to put the Bible verses on the hats, and I'm not going to put your gay crap on the hats.
15: Right.
16: I'm not going to do it. You don't have to celebrate me. I'm not going to celebrate you. If there's corporate sponsors that are neutral sponsors, products, drinks, whatever, so, all right, so be it. That's fine. But to hold people hostage and make people compel the LGBTQ community, going past the G, they become an authoritarian group. They're a bunch of bullies. I was writing about this 10 years ago. The lesbian and gay community, I think, listen, I may not agree with the lifestyle, but the lifestyle is the lifestyle. That's fine. Everything after that, they're a bunch of bullies that want to force you to believe what they believe. And I'm sorry, that is not tolerance. That is not inclusivity. That is authoritarianism. Yeah. And this is what I think a lot of people need to start calling out, these radicals in this authoritarian group known as the LGBTQ barbecue community. The only reason why they continue to add alphabets is to confuse more people and try to gain more power.
15: Yeah, they confuse us so we can't talk about it anymore because nobody knows what's on the table. Carl Jackson, is always great to talk with you. And you know what? If they were going to ban writing on shoes, remember Paul LaDuca put his mom's name on the shoe? People were putting Alex Vesia's name of his baby that he lost on the hat. It's got to be consistent. All or nothing. I think you make a great point, my friend. Give him a follow at Carl Jackson Show. You can find him on X and Instagram, and you should be tuning in each and every day. He is a political analyst and host, The Carl Jackson Show. Carl, thanks so much for being with us today.
16: Hey, thanks, Jen. The queen of talk. Love talking to you.
15: Love you. Go Dodgers, even though, you know, it's a little questionable these days. But go Dodgers. Yeah, all right. Okay. More up ahead. Jennifer Horn in for The Scott Jennings Show.
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0: American civilization, one busted leftist narrative at a time. It's the Scott Jennings Show.
1: It sure is. Thanks for joining us on this Wednesday. I'm Jennifer Horn in for Scott. He'll be back with you tomorrow. And guys, breaking news. Well, it always rules the day here on the program. And President Trump at the G7 closing down talks with the press conference talked about his memorandum of understanding with Iran, cut 9.
2: He gave them everything, including a lot of money, which we don't give them, by the way, just in case you have any question. We'll be giving this out so you can read it and you can see. And it's a memorandum of understanding. If it doesn't get done in 60 days, that's all right. We go back to bombing. You know, I don't want to do that because it's so good. But we might have to, because we're never going to let them have a nuclear weapon. But they've agreed not to, and you'll see that very clearly in the agreement.
1: All right, so we had heard multiple reports that the memorandum of understanding would not be out until Friday's signing. Well, lo and behold, what a surprise. About a half an hour ago, we received the memorandum of understanding from President Trump's team. Now, in the last hour, we went through a few of these points, but just to recap with you here for a second. Point number one basically says that the fighting stops, military operation stops. The only caveat here is that they include Lebanon, which is going to be very difficult for the United States to ensure. And it also doesn't include text, which I would have liked to have seen, about Iran's sponsorship of terrorism around the globe. That should also be stopped. No more cyber attacks, no more attacks. So if we're going to try to control Israel and Lebanon, then they need to be controlling Hezbollah, Hamas, and some of their cells around the globe. Number two talks about the U.S. and Iran undertaking basically a respect of sovereignty and territory. No problem there. Number three, say that the two parties commit to negotiating and achieving the final deal in a maximum of 60 days. So from the start of the signing Friday, 60 days, unless they extend it by mutual consent. Number four, the United States begins the removal of the Navy blockade immediately and has up to 30 days to make it go away completely. During this period, they say vessels will be in proportion to the number of pre-war traffic. They also say that the United States will remove its forces from the proximity of Iran within 30 days, but that's after the final deal. So that's after a final deal would be signed. So good news there. Also upon the signing, Iran will make arrangements using its best efforts for safe passage of commercial vessels. That means they have to get out the mines, anything that would stop people from safely being able to traverse this area. They are supposed to be working with Oman to ensure that commercial tankers will be able to get through the Strait of Hormuz. Number six, the United States, and here's where we've heard a lot of gray area from conservatives and Democrats alike. The United States, with partners in the region, will develop a definitive, mutually agreed plan with at least $300 billion for the reconstruction and economic development of Iran. Now, that's this fund that they're talking about with Arab nations. President Trump said earlier today that this would be more of like an investment fund and that we couldn't stop Iran from getting an investment, but that we would not be putting any money into it. So we'll see how that plays out as we get into final agreement negotiations. The United States undertakes to terminate all types of sanctions, also problematic, I think, against Iran, including the United Nations Security Council resolutions, IAE Board of Governors and resolutions, all unilateral U.S. sanctions, basically everything, immediately after the agreement and after the mutual agreement on them. So Iran getting money back if sanctions are taken away. This is going to be problematic unless you really trust the deal that you sign. And we're going to have to see what guarantees they're willing to make so that we can trust that agreement. Iran reaffirms that it shall not procure or develop nuclear weapons. This is the key. The United States and Iran have agreed to resolve the disposition of stockpiled enriched material pursuant to a mechanism that will be mutually agreed upon in accordance with the schedule mentioned in paragraph 7, with the minimum methodology to be down blending on-site under the supervision of an IAEA. So the two parties agreed to discuss the issue of enrichment, meaning that Iran wants to enrich uranium, they say, not for nuclear reasons, but for power. The United States has not agreed to that yet. So that's a big important piece to this story, is that they will no longer be procuring uranium. But tell you, I don't trust these guys. You have to have a lot of oversight. Pending the final deal, the United States and Iran agree to maintain the status quo. Iran will maintain the current status quo of its nuclear program. America will not impose any new sanctions. Okay. Number 10, the United States undertakes that immediately upon the signing of this agreement and until termination of sanctions, Treasury will issue waivers for the export of crude oil, meaning they're going to get to sell oil. This is why Iran wants this deal. And so that's what they're after. The United States also undertakes to make fully available to use the frozen or restricted funds and assets of Iran upon the implementation of this memorandum. So that's going to be a big one, too. This is where President Trump is going to have to explain some to the American people. We're going to continue to go through this. I'm Jennifer Horn. 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
1: Here we are, common sense for the American people. Hope your Wednesday is off to a great start. I'm Jennifer Horn, happy to be in for Scott today. You can follow me at Jennifer Horn on X and on Twitter. X and Truth. Same thing. You can also follow me at Jennifer Horn Radio on Instagram and Facebook, and always follow The Jennings Show at Jennings Show or Scott at Jennings KY. All right, guys, joining me right now is a man who looks like he is in front of a backdrop, because if you're watching us on Salem News Channel, it is a picture perfect day in Washington, D.C., which is where our White House press correspondent Willie Nelson is standing right now, White House correspondent for the Salem News Channel. Willie Nelson is here. Willie Nelson Media is where you can find him on social media. And Willie, thanks for being with us. Welcome into the Scott Jennings Show.
2: Jen, good afternoon. It's great to be here with you from the West Wing of the White House.
1: It looks like you could be on a soundstage. I mean, your background, if people are watching, and you should be on the Salem News Channel, it is like it's picture perfect in D.C. today. It's also very quiet at the White House because President Trump is traveling, just wrapping a press conference at the G7. We'll talk about that in a few moments. But of course, everybody wants to know about the UFC fight, which happened on Sunday on the front lawn of the White House. There were viewing parties. I know that's where you were as well, near the White House. And first, set the stage for us for people who didn't get to see it. I didn't know how I felt about UFC because I'm not a big UFC girl, but I think it was so amazingly cool. And watching Zach Brown sing the national anthem with the Air Force flying overhead in formation, it was one of the most amazing, patriotic, beautiful things that I've seen in a long time.
2: And this was one of the

0: biggest nights in not just combat sports history, but sports history in general. To have the top athletes going at it on the South Lawn in front of the White House, the most iconic background on the earth, on this planet, was words can't even describe. Now, I got to go to the fan viewing, which was at the Ellipse, mm-hmm. right across the street from the White House, where tens of thousands of us, I believe the estimated number was 80,000, gathered to watch the event, the official UFC watch party. And this was, a phenomenal experience. I mean, it was all of us gathered on this green grass with this incredible stage production where we got to watch all the fighters and watch all the fights one by one. And after each fight, every fighter would come over across the street and give us fans an interview and just speak to the fans. It was, and they didn't air that on TV. And they had, before as well, they had podcasters speaking on stage. They had members of the military competing in wrestling matches in the octagon just for fans to watch. So, Jen, it was a very, very patriotic night. It was a night to celebrate this country. It was a night to celebrate our military and our first responders. And everyone around was incredibly friendly. I was there for several hours on my own. I saw no issues, no rowdiness. It was nothing but good vibes and patriotism in the air.
1: I love it. And one of the things that I think we've been talking about a lot ever since Kash Patel revealed that there was a terror plot to disrupt this event is the security. Now, how was the security, especially obviously at the White House? It must have been very tight, but you were in the overflow area again, that fan experience. Was this a ticketed event? How did the security work there?
0: Yes, it was a ticketed event. The security was some of the highest I've ever seen. Actually, the highest I've ever seen. And I've been to some pretty high security events. This, of course, was fully outdoor as well. So that creates a whole new element to it. But Jen, I was taking notes throughout the entire night of just things I was observing. And that was actually one of the things I noted was just how much security there was at this event. You had flocks of different federal agents. I'm talking men of groups of 10 or 20 just running around, all armed. And this was not just regular security protocol. I specifically noted that they looked like they were on very, very high alert. For me, just being there, it took a moment for me to think. I was like, wow, this is a really serious situation right now. You know, obviously there's so many precautions and there's so many lunatics in the world who just didn't even want this event to go on, this totally non-political event to happen. And security was really taking it serious. There was TSA, there was Secret Service, there was a DEA, there was all these different agencies that, I had never even heard of, honestly. No, I'm just kidding. But, there was a plethora of security, way, way more normal than protocol.
1: And now we know why. And that is because later on in the week, so I think it was Tuesday, Kash Patel released that there was a terror plot that was thwarted, that was targeting this UFC event. 23 individuals on Signal, on this chat platform, were trying to figure out how to fly drones into buildings, explode things to try to get people running and to generate chaos. And then they were going to have snipers positioned to try to pick these people off and murder members of the crowd as they were trying to escape. They had a second part of the plan where they were going to try to crash into the White House gates, into that complex. I am so glad they figured this out, but certainly that was probably what you were feeling, is this extra security based on the threats that they had received. And I'm so glad nobody was hurt, but this is just the new reality in our country, Willie, is that we just can't have nice things. Everybody wants to target. And it seems like these could have been people on the extreme right that were trying to target this.
0: Yeah, Jen, it's a terrifying thought. And, the people who were there were just regular average Joe Americans. These were blue collar people. These were fans of the sport. These weren't people who had any political power. Not that that would justify it in any way, but I mean, these were just regular Americans. So to target fans who had traveled to Washington, D.C. is just sick and very concerning. Jen, I met so many people from all over the world. I'm talking people from Eastern Europe, Australia, many people from Los Angeles. So this was an event that attracted worldwide attention. Plenty of people who don't even know anything about American politics. And to see that people would target fans of a sport is really upsetting.
1: Yeah, I think it is too. And sadly, that's just where we are right now, is that people have gone so far off the extreme in this ideology that we are at war, which in many ways we are in a cultural war to save the spirit of our country. But some of these people that are hearing that message make it into a physical war. And that's what is extremely difficult. And thank goodness for the brave men and women at the FBI who are able to kind of fix this and find this stuff out using their technology. And by the way, one of the mothers, I guess, of one of the suspects turned him in, saying she saw that he had an American flag gun. He had gone and bought a lot of ammunition and weapons. And so she called police in Ohio, and they were able to call it in. This took 15 different field offices in the FBI. Two people arrested here in Southern California. One of them was the mastermind of this plan. So it's a good thing. Hopefully get more information. And the more we can study how these guys are operating, the safer we'll be.
0: Absolutely, Jen. And I'm glad we have an FBI that is on the task. And I give kudos to the mother who gave the information as well. I can't imagine what that's like to have to report on your own offspring the behavior that they were doing. So I'm thankful for the FBI and all the things they're doing to keep us safe.
1: Clearly, switching gears a bit, Willie Nelson is with us. He is our White House correspondent for the Salem News Channel. Willie, I asked you a question, which I think is a good one. I said, what do you do when President Trump is traveling? Usually he's always working. He's always working at the White House. But when he's traveling, what is a White House correspondent to do? So I said, what's going on there today? And you said it's kind of slow, but you've been monitoring the president, who just made some really big news, releasing this memorandum of understanding with Iran. He just held a press conference. What's it like when the president is traveling for you? Do you feel lonely? Are you all by yourself over there? Maybe you could use the pool or the bowling alley.
0: Well, that'd be nice. Well, it's great to get on a call here with you, Jen, and get some company. But no, the White House press area definitely is a lot more dry when the president is abroad. To be honest, it feels a little bit like a ghost town. I mean, even in the press room yesterday in the afternoon, they had the lights off at like 4 p.m., which is kind of unheard of. So on a day where the president is abroad and correspondents aren't there, I myself am just kind of monitoring what he is doing. You know, I tracked his speech and presser that he had in Switzerland regarding the deal with Iran that is expected to be he was in France, that is expected to be signed on Friday in Switzerland, and Vice President J.D. Vance is expected to be there. Now, President Trump was initially not going to be there. However, at the end of his presser, he said that he might go. So you never really know. And sometimes President Trump, likes to throw out a lot of different options there to not let people know his next move.
1: Yeah.
0: But we could be seeing him there this Friday, potentially inking the deal in Switzerland.
1: Now, when you and I last spoke, and Willie, this was a big one, you brought us up to speed on just how beautiful Washington, D.C. was looking in preparation for America's 250th birthday. President Trump wanting to make sure that the fountains were spectacular, the reflecting pool cleaned out and ready to go. You were telling me people were looking at all of these fountains, like people from Italy were saying, this is like the Trevi Fountain. I mean, you said this was really incredible. And now we've got a little scandal brewing. And I know that I cannot give you an assignment, but Willie, maybe you can do me a favor. I want you to investigate Algiegate, because there are reports that Democrat operatives under the guise of darkness have been dumping algae into the reflecting pool, and wow, it is now green and filled with algae. I need to know if we can get to the bottom of this, Willie Nelson. Are you up for the task?
0: Absolutely, Jen, and I will be heading over there soon. I was over there on Sunday, and I can tell you that I took footage from different angles. I took one when I was kind of to the side of it, running by it, and then I took another one when I was right in front of the Lincoln Memorial. And, you know, it almost looks different colors depending on the way you're looking at it from a different angle. When I looked at it at the side, it was kind of a little bit more greenish. And then when I looked at it from the front, it was like, it was flag blue with the reflection. Now, obviously, we had a bunch of storms in D.C. Yeah. this weekend. I think the first after this new Lincoln Pool renovation. But that's an interesting theory that there could be Democrat operatives placing algae in there, because let's face it, Jen, I wouldn't put
1: anything past these guys. Willie Nelson, you're going to investigate that. Thank you so much. Salem News Channel White House correspondent Willie Nelson. I'm Jennifer Horn, back with more of The Scott Jennings Show.
2: War of 1812, our nation fought and won America's religious freedom. 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
3: Religious liberty and rights in general were under attack. We all of a sudden became the enemy.
2: In the important new documentary by Dawn's Early Light, anti-Christian bias is exposed at the highest levels of government.
4: I got 6 months of house arrest, 5 years probation.
5: I'm sorry, our rights have been suspended?
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2: Follow the sweeping investigation of President Trump's task force to eradicate anti-Christian bias. The governmental hostility and prejudice is uncovered, and Trump's fight to restore our constitutional liberties and religious freedom.
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1: Here we are. Thank you for joining us for a Wednesday. I'm Jennifer Horn, Common Sense for the American People. Happy to be filling in for Scott. He'll be back with you tomorrow, live from, did you say Michigan, Sean? Be live in Michigan tomorrow. So you want to tune in for that. In the meantime, you want to talk about somebody who has been everywhere. Vice President J.D. Vance is on a book tour, and certainly I think he's testing the waters for 2028. There has been a lot of talk about whether it would be J.D. Vance or Marco Rubio who would kind of carry on the Trump torch. I like them both very much. I have to say, I probably lean a little bit towards Marco Rubio, but J.D. Vance, I think, is a pretty likable guy, and I'm not the only one who thinks that. Apparently, he was trying to win over the ladies on The View. Now, I'm not even going to ask you if you watch The View, because I am guessing your answer is no if you are listening to this show. But we do it, so you don't have to. J.D. Vance on The View, and he said that this is what he got wrong about Donald Trump. Cut one.
2: First of all, it's been well covered that I was a critic of Donald Trump back in 2015 and 2016. Now, obviously, I'm sitting here as the Vice President of the United States in the Trump administration. Well, Joy, little humility, actually. I think that when you make predictions and those predictions turn out to be false, you got to ask yourself, well, what made me wrong about that? What did I not understand or not appreciate? For example, I said that Donald Trump's economic policies would not lead to wage growth. They did in the first term. That was actually a major, major thing. I said that we couldn't bring back any of those factory jobs because I kind of had given into this idea that those jobs were disappearing. But actually, Donald Trump, you saw a manufacturing boom during that administration. So there's a certain point where you say, you know, I made predictions about this. I ended up being wrong. Yeah. And in politics and anything, I think it's important to just say, you know what? I got some things wrong and I was wrong about him.
1: All right, so that was J.D. Vance, who we know was critical of President Trump early on. Now he is the vice president and obviously gets along with Trump pretty well. Now, it was interesting because so many women say that J.D. Vance is not likable, mostly because he made the childless cat lady comment. You remember that along the campaign trail? But Joy Behar, and this is easy to, I mean, this is not easy to say, had a softening to J.D. Vance. Apparently, she whispered to him that he should run for president because she liked his vibe. This is clip 7.
3: You told him during the break that he should run for president because he has a good vibe.
4: I think that even though for a Republican, mind you, I'm not a Republican.
3: Yes, you're not turning.
4: I think possibly I voted for Michael Bloomberg once for mayor, who was supposedly.
3: Yeah, you always liked Bloomberg.
4: Supposedly he was a Republican. Mm-hmm. I don't mind a Republican on the city level because it needs a little discipline. But on the national level, I want somebody with a good heart. As I said to you in the beginning of this conversation, I don't think that he's a bad guy. Mm-hmm. So if he runs against, say, a Gavin Newsom, that'll be an interesting debate.
1: Oh, yeah, I'd be here for it. I'd love to see J.D. Vance take on Gavin Newsom. I think that would be fabulous. It'll be a tough day for Gavin Newsom. All right, one more. J.D. Vance on The View, again, going into enemy territory because he's wants to run in 2028. This is an argument about affordability. Cut 3.
2: Well, Joy, if you look at manufacturing jobs, those jobs are increasing at a large number. Construction jobs are doing a little bit better. So what happens is the construction jobs to build the factories and then the manufacturing workers go back to work. That also leads to rising wages. That's one of the things that I'm very proud of. Is if you look at the amount that wages are going up now compared to, say, 2022, they're going up way faster. That's a good thing. You have the affordability problem. Again, gas, way too high right now. Certain things way too high. You know, rents have been either flat or down for 12 months now. So there are things that are showing signs of life, things that are showing signs of progress. My view, I'm sure you guys don't agree with it, is that we inherited a mess and we're fixing it. But sometimes it takes a long time to fix a mess.
5: Sunny.
6: Okay. Mr. Vice.
1: I think you did a great job on The View, guys. That's a tough situation to walk into a set and sit down at a table with six people who do not want to agree with you, do not want to play nice, and who'd like to see you make yourself look kind of foolish. And he sat down and he talked and he seemed kind and he was respectful and acknowledged that they had differences in how they consumed different news stories. But all in all, a really good showing for J.D. Vance, who has a problem with women every once in a while. If you ask women, they say, oh, J.D. Vance. I don't know why. I don't get that. But certainly this kind of stuff helps him as he moves into 2028. And, of course, he's there because he's got this new book. But, of course, those 2028 ambitions are real. All right, guys, thank you so much. Don't forget to follow Scott Jennings' show. That's where you can find him. You can follow me at Jennifer Horn and Jennifer Horn Radio on Instagram and Facebook. Thanks for joining us today. I'm Jennifer Horn in for Scott. It's the Scott Jennings Show.
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12: NBC News Radio. I'm Scott Carr. President Trump says he signed the memo of understanding negotiated with Iran, confirming that to reporters while leaving a dinner at Versailles Palace in France, wrapping up the G7 summit. The White House says the memorandum's now in effect and includes the reopening of the Strait of Hormuz and easing of financial restrictions against Iran and expectations moving forward regarding discussions about the country's nuclear program. It's unclear if Trump's statement meant the in-person signing planned in Switzerland with Vice President J.D. Vance will go ahead as planned. The first tropical storm of the season, Arthur's on the move in the Gulf Coast. Packing about 40-mile-an-hour winds, its center is reformed about 10 miles northwest of Galveston, Texas. The National Hurricane Center in Miami predicts the primary threat is not wind, but life-threatening flash flooding. An official track indicates Arthur should grind further inland over southeastern Texas tonight before potentially dissipating by Thursday morning.
13: The new Federal Reserve Chairman Kevin Warr said today that he's focused on getting monetary policy right. Following the Fed's announcement, it will leave interest rates unchanged. Warr said the U.S. economy is expanding.
14: Economic activity is expanding at a solid pace, despite elevated uncertainty that owes in part to the conflict in the Middle East.
13: Warsh also praised the members of the Federal Reserve Board.
14: This week's FOMC meeting exemplified the very best of the Fed's traditions.
13: Warsh wouldn't speculate on future rate hikes, but 9 out of 18 Fed officials have said they see a hike coming by the end of the year. More FIFA World Cup games are taking place in the U.S., Mexico, and Canada. In the first match of the day, Cristiano Ronaldo in Portugal settled with a 1-1 draw against the Democratic Republic of the Congo in Houston. England took down Croatia 4-2 in Arlington, Texas. And Ghana is facing off against Panama in Toronto. Scott Carr, NBC News Radio.
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10: Persons of interest identified in the Lindsay Watts disappearance case. I'm Carson Evans. Knox County Sheriff Carl Nocke says investigators have identified persons of interest in the disappearance of 35-year-old Lindsay Watts, now in its fifth week. Nocke told reporters that his office is focused on evidence, not public speculation, and will release information when appropriate. Volunteers continue posting weatherproof missing flyers around Edina after storms damaged earlier ones. Watts was last seen on May 19th with her phone later found in a ditch. Anyone with information is urged to call the Knox County Sheriff's Office. The Moberly City Council has approved a bid for construction of the new Fire Station Number 2 and Training Center. Council members reviewed 8 proposals Monday night and voted to contract with Reinhart Construction for $4,578,000 plus $65,800 for concrete paving. City staff will now negotiate a final agreement for later council action. That smooth, icy taste in some vapes could harm your heart, Tammy Trujillo explains.
16: New research from the University of Louisville says WS-23, a lab-made cooling chemical used to make vapes feel smoother, made mice's hearts beat off rhythm 3 times as often. It also made stressed human heart cells beat slower, then recharge faster for the next beat. Researchers say vapes with lab-made cooling ingredients like WS-3 and WS-23 are increasing in popularity quickly, with sales up 872% in the last few years. I'm Tammy Trujillo.
10: 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A Boone County woman has filed a class action lawsuit accusing Columbia Orthopedic Group of failing to protect patient information during a recent cyber attack. Court documents say a ransomware group known as Lockbit 5 claimed it breached the clinic's network earlier this month and posted patient data on the dark web. The lawsuit alleges the clinic did not properly encrypt sensitive information and accuses the company of negligence, breach of implied contract, and violating the Missouri Merchandising Practices Act. A court summons was issued Tuesday. The USDA says national corn and soybean crop conditions remain mostly steady despite recent storms. Analysts note Missouri fields show average to slightly improved ratings this week. For news at CentralMoInfo.com, I'm Carson Evans.
17: I lost my 19-year-old son Johnny to suicide after he became psychotic from using marijuana, vapes, and dabs. He experienced cannabis-induced psychosis and thought the mob and the FBI were after him. 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
1: All right, here's a little nugget of information for you. The New York Knickerbockers, we know that they're the NBA champions. Never thought I'd say that. They are to become the first NBA champion to visit Donald Trump's White House. How about that? The NBA champs will visit the White House for the first time during the President Trump administration. Are you telling me that there hasn't been in the, what, 6 years? 5 years? 6 years? President Trump has been in the White House. There hasn't been an NBA team to visit the White House. New York Knicks owner James Dolan invited Trump to game three. That's the only game they lost. A lot of people said that was the reason. Look, I'm as superstitious as the next guy. That's ridiculous. They said today that the team will accept an invite from the president. He made the comments during an appearance on a radio station in New York. As a matter of fact, thank you for asking me that. We just did receive an invitation from the White House, which we accepted, Dolan said. We still have to figure out the details, etc. But yes, of course. Look, I invited the president to come down for a game. He's a friend. I've known him for 30 years, and I'm very proud to bring the team to the White House. So there you go. Who knows? Josh Hart, for example, has posted some negative commentary on... let's see here. Posted to social media after Joe Biden won the victory. He used a derogatory term to describe President Trump. Josh Hart did on social media. So not all Knicks are Trump fans, but we'll see. It got started way back. Golden State Warriors said after they won the game that Steph Curry and Steve Kerr each said they were not interested in visiting the White House. And so that's, I guess, where it got started. And LeBron James declined. And, yeah, that's interesting, the first one. You know what? I gotta tell you. We'll see if all the Knicks players go, which would be a shame. That's such a unifying team. I would hate to see that this sort of divided up. Look, I've often thought about this myself. And if, please God, I was on a championship team that won a championship and was invited to the White House and had a disagreement with the man in the Oval Office or the woman in the Oval Office, I've often thought about this, even before Trump. I would go. I would be respectful. I would be respectful of the office. It is an honor to be an American. You're doing it, you know, for all sorts of reasons. But you also would have an audience with the man. So you would be able to pull him aside and at least get 10 minutes of his time, 5 minutes of his time, 15 minutes of his time, half hour of his time to sort of air your grievances with the man. And what greater opportunity would that be? You're not grandstanding in the privacy of this setting. You pull him aside. You say, you know, whatever it is, you know, like this X, Y, and Z. It's your 10 minutes to lobby most powerful man in the world. I would think people, even if you disagree with the man, would be in favor of that. But that's just me. I, you know, everyone's got to sleep with themselves, and everyone's got to put their head on the pillow and wake up with themselves. So they got to do. I'm not saying it's wrong to boycott. I'm just saying if it were me, I would go and pull the person aside and say, "Hey, while I'm here, let me tell you what I think." I've been known to do that from time to time. All right, stay right there. Dan Mason, the man who ran CBS News and CBS Radio during the consolidation era of radio, the effects we're still dealing with today, has written a book, Tell All. He named...
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4: Here's a look at your forecast. Lows level off around 63 tonight under clear skies. Chance for showers tomorrow. High temperatures reach up to 77. Sunshine mixed with clouds at times. Clear skies tomorrow night. Lows level off around 58. Dry and turning warmer Friday and Saturday with highs in the mid-80s. Taking a look at the extended forecast, 80 Sunday, 77 Monday, and 80 on Tuesday. I'm staff meteorologist Kara Foster. Right now, 77.
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6: NBC News Radio. I'm Scott Carr. President Trump says he signed the memo of understanding negotiated with Iran, confirming that to reporters while leaving a dinner at Versailles Palace in France, wrapping up the G7 summit. The White House says the memorandum's now in effect and includes the reopening of the Strait of Hormuz and easing of financial restrictions against Iran and expectations moving forward regarding discussions about the country's nuclear program. It's unclear if Trump's statement meant the in-person signing planned in Switzerland with Vice President J.D. Vance will go ahead as planned. The first tropical storm of the season, Arthur's on the move in the Gulf Coast. Packing about 40-mile-an-hour winds, its centers reformed about 10 miles northwest of Galveston, Texas. The National Hurricane Center in Miami predicts the primary threat is not wind, but life-threatening flash flooding. An official track indicates Arthur should grind further inland over southeastern Texas tonight before potentially dissipating by Thursday morning. The new Federal Reserve Chairman Kevin Warr said today that he's focused on getting monetary policy right following the Fed's announcement it will leave interest rates unchanged. Warr said the U.S. economy is expanding.
7: Economic activity is expanding at a solid pace, despite elevated uncertainty that owes in part to the conflict in the Middle East.
6: Warsh also praised the members of the Federal Reserve Board.
7: This week's FOMC meeting exemplified the very best of the Fed's traditions.
6: Warsh wouldn't speculate on future rate hikes, but 9 out of 18 Fed officials have said they see a hike coming by the end of the year. More FIFA World Cup games are taking place in the U.S., Mexico, and Canada. In the first match of the day, Cristiano Ronaldo in Portugal settled with a 1-1 draw against the Democratic Republic of the Congo in Houston. England took down Croatia 4-2 in Arlington, Texas. And Ghana is facing off against Panama in Toronto. Scott Carr, NBC News Radio.
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9: An Audrain County man charged for child molestation. I'm Carson Evans. A man in Audrain County is facing two felony counts after deputies say a child under 12 reported repeated sexual contact over several months. The sheriff's office says the investigation began on May 8th when the juvenile disclosed that Dylan Miller touched them inappropriately at night. A forensic interview later confirmed multiple incidents said to have occurred between September of 2025 and May of 2026. Court documents say Miller is being held on a no-bond warrant, citing a danger to the victim. Miller is charged with two counts of second-degree child molestation. A Kirksville man is facing six felony charges after police say he forced his way into an apartment and used a stun gun during an assault. Court records accuse 30-year-old Cease Beard of first-degree burglary, two counts of second-degree assault, two counts of armed criminal action, and first-degree property damage. Officers say they were called to an East Normal Street apartment on June 14th, where two people reported injuries after the break-in. Police say Beard was arrested later that night, and a stun gun matching witness descriptions was recovered. A Northwest Missouri man is charged in an alleged plot to attack Sunday's UFC event at the White House. Federal prosecutors say 32-year-old Daniel Eskridge faces conspiracy to commit murder charges. The FBI alleges the plan involved explosive drones and snipers. 5 people are in custody. Vice President J.D. Vance says the case is dark stuff ramped up by violent rhetoric.
10: This is what happens when people turn the rhetoric up so loud that disagreeing with somebody is a cause for violence. That's the place that we've come to, unfortunately, with too much of our political rhetoric. We got to tell everybody to tone it down.
9: 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The U.S. Department of Transportation has picked Contour Airlines to provide essential air service at Kirksville Regional Airport. Starting August 1st, Contour will offer 12 nonstop flights a week, with 7 to Chicago O'Hare and 5 to Dallas-Fort Worth. Airport officials say the routes will improve access to major hubs and support regional growth. A new terminal is also set to open later this year. And the CDC says seasonal respiratory illnesses, including flu and RSV, continue to trend downward nationwide as summer approaches. Health officials report low activity across most regions. For news at CentralMoInfo.com, I'm Carson Evans.
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3: Dan Mason waiting in the wings. He ran CBS News for the better part of almost 20 years. Sat at the helm while a number of major decisions were made that affected radio and changed the scope of radio in many different ways. He's written a book and was very open in this book. Very honest, very open, very candid. In the things he made mistakes on, the things he did right, the things he had to do that he wasn't happy about. So we'll get into that with Dan Mason coming up here in just a couple minutes. But the big news, and we can talk more about this in hour number three, and that is President Trump and this deal with Iran is now official. And the criticism is flying. Ted Cruz, senator from Texas, said Donald Trump is getting bad advice. Bill Cassidy, Republican from Louisiana, says it's the worst foreign policy blunder in decades. He went on to say that Ronald Reagan is rolling over in his grave. Now, if Bill Cassidy, his name sounds familiar, he was the one who lost in Louisiana. President Trump supported his primary opponent. And Bill Cassidy ended up losing that. And so he's a lame duck, if you will, senator. But still, nonetheless, a Republican senator calling it the worst foreign policy blunder in decades. He said, before the war, the strait was open. Iran was being crushed by sanctions, and 13 service members were still alive. Now, 13 Americans are dead. Families have paid billions at the pump. Sanctions will be lifting, and the bombing stopped. This is the worst foreign policy blunder in decades. So that is quite interesting and quite forceful. Interesting about all of this is if you were to go back and listen to the criticism of the Obama deal, the JCPOA, where President Obama lifted sanctions. Right, there were frozen Iranian assets in the banks all around the world. Those assets were held by the foreign banks. The sanctions were lifted,
1: and they gave $50 billion back to Iran. It was their own money. Now they're calling for a $300 billion fund to send to Iran from the Gulf states. But what did they do with the $50 billion? They funded terrorism in the region and around the world, and part of it led to the financing of the October 7th attacks that resulted in the Gaza war. That's the argument people are making. We'll come back and talk about it in the next hour with open phones. Your phone calls and text messages. I can't wait to hear what everyone thinks about this big news of the day. Stay right there. Dan Mason is going to join us, former CBS, head of CBS Radio, in a candid interview. Come right back. America at Night, back in a moment.
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4: Here's a look at your forecast. Lows level off around 63 tonight under clear skies. Chance for showers tomorrow. High temperatures reach up to 77. Sunshine mixed with clouds at times. Clear skies tomorrow night. Lows level off around 58. Dry and turning warmer Friday and Saturday with highs in the mid-80s. Taking a look at the extended forecast. 80 Sunday, 77 Monday, and 80 on Tuesday. I'm staff meteorologist Kara Foster. Currently, it's 75 degrees.
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1: Time to talk to a man who helped build modern day radio. 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
5: Thank you. Glad to be here. Glad to be here.
1: So you, like many of us, right, it wasn't like you wanted to be in radio. It sounds like growing up in Kentucky, you had no other choice, but you had to be in radio.
5: You know, I knew ever since I was 12 years old what I wanted to do. And God, how many of us can be that lucky that they know what they want to do at that age? And I just pestered radio stations all my life. So even at a young age, I was calling in, like telling the program director to take the overnight guy and make him the morning guy, take the afternoon guy and move him to middays. I mean, I listened 24 hours a day practically. And I took all these notes and I sent them to Johnny Randolph, who was then the program director at WAKY, about moving his air staff around and who was good, who was terrible. And I can't just imagine what those guys must have been thinking, because Randolph, Johnny told me that he put those notes that I sent him, or letters, on a bulletin board. And I don't know if I believe that, because those guys would have just ripped them down and thrown them in a garbage can.
1: So even at an early age, you thought you were better than the on-air talent?
5: I did.
1: Now, you ended up, you started on air as what, as a DJ?
5: I did, yeah. I worked in the Louisville market. I did overnights at WKLO in Louisville, yeah.
1: And so at some point, it's so interesting because radio, everyone starts off on the air. Some people go the on-air route. Some people go the management route. When did you realize management was your future?
5: When I got tired of watching the salespeople drive around in BMWs, yeah. And I was driving in this 1967 Chevrolet.

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6: Here's a look at your forecast. Lows level off around 63 tonight under clear skies. Chance for showers tomorrow. High temperatures reach up to 77. Sunshine mixed with clouds at times. Clear skies tomorrow night. Lows level off around 58. Dry and turning warmer Friday and Saturday with highs in the mid-80s. Taking a look at the extended forecast, 80 Sunday, 77 Monday, and 80 on Tuesday. I'm staff meteorologist Kara Foster. Currently, it's 75 degrees.
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9: This is a great story. Dottie West was a huge, huge country artist and did the song with Kenny Rogers, What Are We Doing in Love, which was number one record like in 1981. But she was like a rock star, well, a country star, I should say. This, by then, I was a general manager at KTSA in San Antonio. And a friend of mine, she was the record promoter for United Artists out of Nashville. They were on their way to Dallas to do a music show with Kenny Rogers. So my friend says, listen, we're going to come through San Antonio. Let's have lunch. I got Dottie with me, and we're driving through there on the tour bus, and we'll say hello. I said, okay, it's great. So we go to a Steak and Ale in San Antonio. You remember Steak and Ale?
8: Sure, yeah, I do, actually.
9: So we go, and now we're having lunch, and first of all, she is the most beautiful woman I've ever seen in my life at that point. And I'm just in awe of her. And we're eating lunch, and then lunch winds down, and she looks at me straight in the eye and says, you know, Dan, I've got a great idea. I said, oh, yeah, what's that? She goes, why don't you go with me? I said, go where? And she goes, Dallas. We're on our way to do a concert with Kenny Rogers. I said, no, I don't know. And she goes, why not? And I say, well, you know, I've got a wife and a young son and a radio station to run. And she looks at me and kind of smiles and says, okay, so what's your point? And, you know, it was just chaos in me and my mind. And finally, about 10 seconds goes by, and she winks at me. And I was so in over my head at that point that she let me off the hook. But, you know, you run across stories like that, and they're just priceless later in your life.
8: Sure. Dan Mason with us. Now, you call foul on yourself, and one of the ones I thought was most interesting in the book was, and this might be a little inside baseball, but the rating system in radio has never been accurate, in my humble opinion, whether it was diaries and now the new

0: Kyle on the text line. What do you got, Kyle? Welcome to America at Night.
1: I am a sixth grader. Sorry, I've never done this before. Anyway, I love your show. You're funny. You're cool. And I should probably be asleep.
0: Well, if that ain't the call of calls, we need to hear Kyle. I didn't quite hear that. What did Kyle, the sixth grader, say? Play that again for me.
1: I am a sixth grader. Sorry, I've never done this before. Anyway, I love your show. You're funny. You're cool. And I should probably be asleep.
0: Kyle is clearly a very smart kid. I'm funny, I'm cool, and he loves my show. I mean, the kid's brilliant, obviously. Kyle, you can call back anytime. Good stuff. All right, let's go to the phones. We've got David in San Francisco. David, try and beat that, my friend. Welcome to America at Night.
2: Hey, thanks, McGraw. Did you say he was from Iowa? I guess it's just going on 11 o'clock out there, so... Yeah, maybe he's leaning on
0: He can stay up. He can stay up late and listen to the show all night long if he wants to.
2: Sure. Yeah, and just to remind him that your show starts almost 2 hours ago, so tune in a little earlier, and he won't skate the issue. Hey, Alan, it gives you a chance to tout your podcast. Hey, I was interested in ICE moving in on Iowa, but as you were just talking about what's going on in Iran, I just sent something over to your Facebook page. It comes from Radio Free Europe, and it's an article that's just a little over a year ago. And apparently, if you know about Iran, they were Shia, and Sunnis were over in Saudi Arabia. In fact, there are Wahhabists over there, and they've been fighting for years on the religious front. But it shows Saudi shaking hands with an Iranian, and they're working on a nuclear power plant issue that perhaps Iran could produce nuclear fissionable material, or not fissionable, nuclear material for the nuclear power plants around the whole region, the whole Middle East. So it almost smells like what Donald Trump was doing was trying to capture, either he was trying to stop nuclear power plants around Saudi Arabia or around the Middle East, or he was trying to do a corporate takeover of the fuel supply. So, like I say, it's from Radio Free Europe, and this is long before the attack happened.
0: I'll take a look at it, Dave.
2: Yeah, the issue of ICE in Minnesota, there are some headlines. ICE is moving in again. They've never given the evidence of the good killing. They've never given the evidence of the Preddy killing. They're withholding evidence, basically withholding evidence of two murders, allowing those ICE agents to skate free, and they're now starting to terrorize the state of Minnesota again.
0: All right, I'll take a look at it. David in San Francisco, thanks. Let's go to Danny in Rolla. Danny, you're on America at Night.
3: Hey, brother.
0: Hey, bud.
3: Your caller earlier evidently doesn't study history or theology very much. Saddam had attacked his own people. Saddam Hussein attacked Kuwait. They're both Arab. Okay. The IRA and the Catholics, Protestants versus Catholics, they're both Christian. They had war for years. And on your very last caller, he was talking about the whole uranium and nuclear reactors. One of the deals that was proposed, you give up everything, we'll give you nuclear material, not weapons grade, in perpetuity. And the last thing that I was curious about is I've not heard you comment on Hillary Clinton's comments where she was excoriated for saying our house and all this about the White House and the UFC. when her husband desecrated our house. What say you, brother?
0: Yeah, I didn't hear Hillary's comments on that. I heard Hillary talk about how Joe Biden shouldn't have run for re-election, but I did not hear her comments about, I guess she was making derogatory comments about the UFC. Was that what she was making comments about, the UFC fight?
3: Yeah, there's several articles and comments where she said Donald Trump needs to know that it's not his house, it's our house.
0: Oh.
3: And she has received a ton of blowback because she's trying to demonize Trump for having the UFC fights and conveniently forgetting about they actually vandalized the White House when they lost. And they caused the GAO said it was at least $15,000 in damage, and it was tantamount to vandalism, which is criminal. It wasn't a prank. And besides,
0: are you talking about taking the W's off the typewriters?
3: She also took furniture out of the White House.
0: Oh, I didn't.
3: But,
0: yeah.
3: Well, look it up. I mean,
0: I believe you.
3: Besides that, what her husband did in office and then lied about it, I did not have. Yeah.
0: Well,
3: but
0: President,
3: anyway, have a,
0: President, hold on a second. President Trump wrote a hush payment check to Stormy Daniel from the White House. So I don't know how much of a leg Donald Trump has to stand on.
3: Well, here's the thing. In every industry, you have NDAs, non-disclosure agreements.
0: It was a non-disclosure because he had sex with the woman 2 weeks after his son was born, and he didn't want it to come out. So,
3: hold up, brother. Were you there? Do you know that happened, or is that just what you've heard?
0: Hold on. Were you there when they vandalized the White House? Were you there when they took furniture out of the White House? Were you there when all the other things you alleged happened?
3: I don't allege. The Government Accountability Office does. This is not me, brother.
0: It is well documented that Donald Trump wrote a hush check to Stormy Daniels on the Resolute desk. It's very well known. So, you know, this is neither here nor there. I appreciate your phone call, Danny. I got to move on. I got more phone calls here. Raheem in San Francisco, welcome to America at Night. Thanks for checking in.
4: Oh, hi, McGraw. Thanks for keeping free speech alive. I just wanted to correct you that Iran is not just lashing out at its neighbors willy-nilly. It's because they're hosting U.S. military bases. And also that it's not the only country that's oppressing its own people. A lot of our allies oppress their own people and use torture, which is against the U.S. law to send them weapons. It's called the Leahy Act. My fellow Americans, we largely ignore the current extermination campaign in Gaza, but the whole world is watching. So that's the difference between us and many people around the world. So we need to wake up and see what we're doing with our tax money. Thank you, brother.
0: Thank you, Raheem. Appreciate it. Our crack staff, a little check here. In 2001, the Clintons faced a major controversy when they took over $190,000 in gifts, including china, sofas, and rugs, out of the White House when they left, following public backlash and complaints from the donors who intended for their gifts to stay in the executive mansion. The Clintons returned $28,000 in furniture and paid for the other items. Interesting to note. So they paid for those after the backlash. Look, Donald Trump tore down the East Wing. I don't know if he would. I'm not going to get into this argument over who's worse, who's better, because everybody has their own agenda. It's fine, but Donald Trump does not really have a leg to stand on about who desecrated the White House when he tore down the East Wing without anything, said he was going to pay for it with private dollars, and now apparently the taxpayer is going to pay for it but don't have a say in it, wrote a check on the Resolute desk to keep Stormy Daniels quiet. Bill Clinton desecrated the Oval Office by doing what he did. Right, the Clintons had their own problems selling off the Lincoln bedroom and whatever else. To argue who's worse is a ridiculous argument, and I don't go down those rabbit holes. So I just say President Trump doesn't have a leg to stand on. President Trump really can't criticize the Clintons because I think you could argue he has somewhat disrespected the White House as well. That was the point I was making. So thank you very much, Danny, for the phone call. Thank you, Raheem. We got time for another. Let's do another voicemail here if we got time. We got a ton of voicemails here coming up. Let me pull up the voicemails. What happened to them? Here they go. All right, we did Mac. We didn't do Diane in Salt Lake City. Let's go to Diane in Salt Lake City.
5: I just want to let you know, if you don't know already, that Chick-fil-A is owned by the LDS Church. Yeah, and that's where they're closed on Sundays. They are pretty incredible, and I'll have to try that sandwich. Love your show. Thanks.
0: All right, Diane, turn your radio down next time you call. We got a text message here from Oklahoma. Hey, McGraw, I had the honey pepper pimento from Chick-fil-A, regular, no jalapenos, delicious. Thanks for the recommendation. Now, here's the thing about the honey pimento with no jalapenos from Chick-fil-A. I'm going to start ordering it with the jalapenos and then take the jalapenos off of the bun, because you get just the tinge, just the taste of the jalapenos, but none of the hotness, right? So I order the honey pepper, the honey pimento chicken sandwich from Chick-fil-A. It's now back, apparently for a limited time. We should start a campaign to have it on the menu permanently. But I order it regular, not spicy, because you can order the spicy chicken. But I order it now with jalapenos, but I make sure I take the jalapenos off. So it just gives you that sort of extra tinge, but not any of the hotness. I don't know how they do it, but Chick-fil-A has got it going on. All right, do we have time for one more? How about Ronald in Phoenix, real quick? Let's sneak Ronald in. Ronald, what do you got?
6: I think people should work with their hands. Work with their hands and build things with their hands instead of complaining. We have a problem in this country. We complain too much. We have to stop complaining. We have to do something.
0: I agree, Ronald. What a great note to end on. America at Night, back in a moment.
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0: Our crack staff here at America Tonight. In October of 2016, Michael Cohen, then attorney for President Trump, used a home equity line of credit to wire $130,000 to Stormy Daniels to secure a non-disclosure agreement. After the election, Cohen was reimbursed through a series of checks and invoices. Prosecutors revealed that Trump personally signed several of these reimbursement checks while in the White House in 2017. The records for these payments were falsely categorized as standard monthly legal expenses rather than reimbursements. So there you go. The Stormy Daniels Donald Trump scandal detailed how the checks were central to the charges that he unlawfully sought to influence the 2016 election. Not only did he write the checks from the White House, he also then mischaracterized them as payments for legal expenses as opposed to a reimbursement for the hush money check. So that's the official word on that. All right, we are officially out of time. Couldn't get to everybody tonight. Man, it was a fun night. Too many texts, too many phone calls, too many voicemails. Keep the voicemails coming, keep the texts coming, keep the phone calls coming. We'll do it all again tomorrow night. Our thanks to Dan Mason who spent some time with us earlier in the show. He's got a new book out called Fearless, and if you're a radio junkie, and if you're Kyle, who's in sixth grade and probably should be sleeping but is up listening to the show, Fearless is a story about Dan Mason's journey into radio. As a six-year-old listening to the radio, we've all been there, Kyle. Can't wait till you get into the business. That's going to do it for us. Our executive director tonight is Alex Hinton. Our engineer is Richard Good. I'm McGraw Millhaven. This is America at Night on Westwood One. We'll see you tomorrow.
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3: Here's a look at your forecast. Lows dip down to about 63 overnight under clear skies. Chance of rain showers Thursday. Daytime highs approaching 77. Sunshine mixed with clouds at times. Clear skies Thursday night. Lows dip down to about 58. Dry and turning warmer Friday and Saturday with highs in the mid-80s. Taking a look at the extended forecast, 80 Sunday, 77 Monday, and 80 on Tuesday. I'm staff meteorologist Kara Foster. Right now, it's 73 degrees.
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5: NBC News Radio, I'm Tammy Trujillo. President Trump says he signed the Memorandum of Understanding negotiated with Iran. He confirmed it to reporters while leaving a dinner at the Palace of Versailles in France with President Macron to wrap up the G7 summit. The White House says that the memorandum is now in effect. It includes the reopening of the Strait of Hormuz, an easing of financial restrictions against Iran, and expectations moving forward regarding discussions on the country's nuclear program. It's unclear if Trump's announcement means the in-person signing planned in Switzerland with Vice President J.D. Vance will still go ahead Friday as planned. Millions of people across the Midwest are in the path of a severe weather system. Major cities across the region like Chicago, Kansas City, and St. Louis could all be hit. Cities across Kentucky, Indiana, and Ohio could also be impacted by these storms. Damaging winds and large hail are the main threats. Long-track tornadoes are also possible. The storms are expected to intensify overnight. This comes as many of these areas have already been recently slammed by severe weather conditions. Results are still coming in from Tuesday's primary elections in Georgia, Alabama, and Oklahoma. President Trump's political clout was again on the ballot, including in Georgia's Senate race, which GOP Congressman Mike Collins is projected to win. He received a last-minute endorsement from Trump and now moves into position to face Democratic Senator John Ossoff in November. In Alabama's Republican Senate primary runoff, Trump-backed Congressman Barry Moore is predicted to defeat former Navy SEAL Jared Hudson. And in the runoff for Georgia governor, Rick Hudson's projected to win the Republican primary over Trump-endorsed candidate Burt Jones. Actress Davy Chase, who's best known for voicing Lilo in Lilo and Stitch, has died at the age of 35. That's according to TMZ, who says she died Tuesday from meningitis and a blood infection. She'd been admitted into the hospital in Los Angeles earlier this month due to malnutrition. Chase's other roles included Shahiri Ogino in the American dub of Spirited Away and Samara Morgan in the 2002 film The Ring. 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
5: Georgia Republicans are dropping their redistricting plans, at least for now. Chris Caraggio has details.
30: Lawmakers will not redraw the state's political maps this month after Governor Brian Kemp called them into a special session to do so. State Republican legislative leaders said Wednesday that they did not have enough time to take up redistricting in the current special session, but suggested they could revisit the issue ahead of the 2028 election cycle. President Trump has urged GOP-led southern states to enact congressional maps, but to draw new maps next year or in 2028, Republicans will need to maintain full control of state government after this year's midterms. I'm Chris Caraggio.
5: The Trump administration's challenging a reparations program in Evanston, Illinois. The Justice Department joined a lawsuit filed by the conservative activist group Judicial Watch. The suit says reparations from the city offered to black residents for civil rights violations amount to racial discrimination. The plaintiff is representing people who live in Evanston who could not apply for the program because they weren't black. The city has so far distributed $5 million in cash payments and housing grants to 212 applicants. Chick-fil-A is no longer America's favorite fast food chain. Michael Kastner has that story.
31: I wouldn't order the balloons, Chick-fil-A. You were knocked off by subspecialist Jersey Mike's. The annual American Customer Satisfaction Index showed Jersey Mike's edged out Chick-fil-A by just 1 point, scoring an 84 out of 100. The results were based on more than 16,000 surveys that were sent out via email between April of last year and March of this year. I'm Michael Kastner.
5: Caitlin Clark is getting her own signature Nike shoe this fall. The sportswear giant will release the Caitlin 1 on October 1st. The Indiana Fever star says having her own shoe has been a dream for as long as she can remember. The Caitlin one will cost $140. Tammy Trujillo, NBC News Radio.
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0: We're Red Eye Radio. He's Eric Cronin. I'm Gary McNamara. Welcome and good morning. I'm going to play this a quick audio cut. This is the president yesterday, okay? Here we go.
1: All right.
0: Talking about the Iran deal.
1: Yeah.
2: I guess it's in the low 70s now.
3: That's right.
2: That's amazing. So that's what speaks. That speaks louder than words. The alternative would be a worldwide depression. You know, the stupid people want to have a worldwide depression. And they're stupid people. So you can only go so far. You drive somebody into the ground and a lot of bad things happen. Number one, the strait would never open because they don't like floating billion-dollar ships up and down a strait when there are rockets flying over them and mines all over the place. So the strait would never be open. It wouldn't be open for a long time. So we have a very hot stock market, and we have starting to be a very low oil price. And
0: wow. Just wow. Wow. Wow.
1: Yeah.
0: And most of the response was, well, I wonder who caused the closing of the Strait of Hormuz. How did this all happen?
1: Yeah. Yeah.
0: It's like, and then again, that the people like us that backed him on it and backed him on what he wanted to do that now he has reversed are now the stupid people who want a global recession.
1: Yeah, I feel like that cut that we played from Senator Kennedy yesterday,
0: yes.
1: Where you just start going, what? You know, brevity is not his strong point. So we'll get into that a little bit more coming up.
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10: NBC News Radio, I'm Tammy Trujillo. President Trump says he signed the Memorandum of Understanding negotiated with Iran. He confirmed it to reporters while exiting a dinner at the Palace of Versailles in France with President Macron, wrapping up the G7 summit. The White House says that the memorandum is now in effect and includes the reopening of the Strait of Hormuz, an easing of financial restrictions against Iran, and expectations moving forward regarding discussions on that country's nuclear program. It's not clear if Trump's announcement means the in-person signing planned in Switzerland with Vice President J.D. Vance Friday will still go ahead as planned. Kevin Warsh says he's focused on one thing as the new Federal Reserve Chairman.
11: Getting monetary policy right, or as near to it as we can do. That is our North Star.
10: Following the Fed's announcement Wednesday that it's leaving interest rates unchanged, Warsh said the U.S. economy is expanding despite the ongoing Iran war. He said, unlike his predecessor, Jerome Powell, he will not provide long-term rate and economic projections, but will give what he calls medium projections, which he says point toward positive U.S. growth. Investors took note that while Warsh won't speculate on future rate hikes, 9 out of 18 Fed officials saw a hike coming by the end of the year. Tropical Storm Arthur is soaking the Gulf Coast. It's packing maximum sustained winds of 40 miles an hour, and its center has reformed about 10 miles northwest of Galveston, Texas. The National Hurricane Center in Miami predicts that the primary threat is not wind, but life-threatening flash flooding. Arthur is forecast to grind further inland over the southeastern U.S. before nearing the Carolinas on Friday. Wednesday's World Cup action saw games in the U.S., Mexico, and Canada. In the first match of the day, Cristiano Ronaldo and Portugal settled with a 1-1 draw against the Democratic Republic of the Congo in Houston. England then took down Croatia 4-2 in Arlington, Texas. And in Toronto, Ghana beat Panama 1-0. Finally, Uzbekistan fell to Colombia 3-1 in Mexico City. 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
12: I lost my 19-year-old son Johnny to suicide after he became psychotic from using marijuana, vapes, and dabs. 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
10: There are now 856 cases of Ebola in Congo and Uganda, and 198 confirmed deaths between the two countries. Michael Kastner reports.
14: That's the latest total in an update given by the CDC this week. The CDC recommends avoiding non-essential travel to those areas and says the overall risk to Americans and travelers remains low. There are no Ebola cases in the U.S. linked to the outbreak. An American who tested positive for Ebola doing humanitarian work in Congo has fully recovered. I'm Michael Kastner.
10: Flight attendants at Alaska Air Group's Horizon Air have voted to authorize a potential strike amid ongoing contract negotiations. Union officials say workers approved the measure after months of bargaining that they contend has produced inadequate wage and benefit proposals. The union seeking higher pay, improved benefits, and changes to workplace rules for flight attendants. Leaders say the vote does not automatically trigger a walkout, but gives the union authority to call a strike if talks fail to progress. The Smithsonian is unveiling a new exhibition highlighting the nation's natural and cultural cultural heritage as the U.S. approaches its 250th anniversary. That story from Wendy Swanson.
15: The National Museum of Natural History will open From These Lands, Sharing Our Natural and Cultural Heritage on Thursday. The exhibit brings together artifacts and specimens representing all 50 states, Washington, D.C., and five U.S. territories. Organizers say the display explores 250 years of American history through nature, geology, and culture. The exhibition is scheduled to remain open through the end of 2029. I'm Wendy Swanson.
10: SpaceX has successfully launched another group of communication satellites into orbit from Florida's Space Coast. The company's Falcon 9 rocket lifted off Wednesday morning, carrying three satellites as part of the Bluebird mission. The satellites are designed to provide broadband connectivity directly to smartphones. SpaceX says the mission is aimed at expanding satellite-based communications coverage. Tammy Trujillo, NBC News Radio.
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6: NBC News Radio, I'm Tammy Trujillo. President Trump is praising the U.S. agreement with Iran. Mark Mayfield has details.
7: Speaking at the G7 summit in France, Trump said the deal is monumental.
8: We reached an agreement with Iran that achieves everything we set out to accomplish, everything and much more. Ending the current conflict, reopening the Strait of Hormuz.
7: He added that global leaders are thrilled with the agreement. A 14-point memorandum of understanding between the United States and Iran has been signed. The agreement calls for negotiations to continue for 60 days to reach a final agreement to end the war. I'm Mark Mayfield.
6: Millions across the Midwest are in the path of a severe weather system. Major cities across the region like Chicago, Kansas City, and St. Louis could all be hit. Cities across Kentucky, Indiana, and Ohio could also be impacted. Damaging winds and large hail are expected to be the main threats, but long-track tornadoes are also possible. The Gilgo Beach serial killer was given a chance to address the court at his sentencing in New York on Wednesday, and he did. Sarah Lee Kessler reports.
9: It took Rex Huerman just 4 seconds.
10: There are no words I can say. I'm responsible for what was said in this room, Steph.
9: The 62-year-old Manhattan architect and Massapequa Park resident was sentenced to life in prison, no parole possible. Huerman had admitted murdering 8 women on Long Island over a 17-year period. Judge Timothy Massey asked Huerman if he was sorry, and he said yes. Massey responded with,
11: "You're a disgusting and despicable small man, and you're a coward. Get him out of here.
9: I'm Sarah Lee Kessler.
6: A bill to officially designate May 17th as Bruce Lee Day in California is headed to Governor Newsom's desk. The bill was introduced by Democratic Assemblymember Matt Haney of San Francisco, where Lee was born. It would honor the icon's impact on film, culture, and Chinese American history. The state Senate passed that bill in a unanimous 38-0 vote. 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
12: I lost my 19-year-old son Johnny to suicide after he became psychotic from using marijuana, vapes, and dabs. 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
6: Republicans in Georgia are dropping their redistricting plans for now. Chris Caraggio has details.
14: Lawmakers will not redraw the state's political maps this month after Governor Brian Kemp called them into a special session to do so. State Republican legislative leaders said Wednesday that they did not have enough time to take up redistricting in the current special session, but suggested they could revisit the issue ahead of the 2028 election cycle. President Trump has urged GOP-led southern states to enact congressional maps, but to draw new maps next year or in 2028, Republicans will need to maintain full control of state government after this year's midterms. I'm Chris Caraggio.
6: The Trump administration's challenging a reparations program in Evanston, Illinois. The Justice Department joined a lawsuit filed by the conservative activist group Judicial Watch. The suit says reparations from the city offered to black residents for civil rights violations amount to racial discrimination. The plaintiffs representing people who live in Evanston who could not apply for the program because they're not black. The city has so far distributed $5 million in cash payments and housing grants to 212 applicants. Chick-fil-A is no longer America's favorite fast food chain. That story for Michael Kastner.
15: I wouldn't order the balloons, Chick-fil-A. You were knocked off by subspecialist Jersey Mike's. The annual American Customer Satisfaction Index showed Jersey Mike's edged out Chick-fil-A by just 1 point, scoring an 84 out of 100. The results were based on more than 16,000 surveys that were sent out via email between April of last year and March of this year.
16: Right on, though.
15: I'm Michael Kastner.
6: Caitlin Clark is getting her own signature Nike shoe this fall. The sportswear giant will release the Caitlin 1 on October 1st. The Indiana Fever star said having her own shoe has been a dream for as long as she can remember. The Caitlin 1 will sell for $140. Tammy Trujillo, NBC News Radio.
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0: We're Monday Radio. He's Eric Cronin. I'm Gary McNamara. This is one of the audio cuts of the president that, and video that people saw, which was like, whoa. Mm. And it's the president saying if the Iran deal doesn't work out, he'll blame J.D. Vance. And Howard Lutnick's there laughing up. You've got Marco Rubio there. There isn't a hint of any joy at all. And you know, I've seen him with the president.
1: Yeah.
0: A joke is made.
1: Right.
0: You know, what was the story that was out there that every single person, it was Rubio and it was, oh, I forgot who else it was, Rubio and somebody else. Hegseth, they said, wasn't for it, and Rubio wasn't for it, but it was Rubio and someone else that were vehemently against it, but everybody in that room, they said, was against this deal. Only the president wanted it. But here he is. Here's his audio. Here we go. Let's go.
2: This way, if it works out, I'm going to take the credit. If it doesn't work out, I'm blaming J.D. You better be careful, J.D. He's going to turn his plane around and get the hell out of here. Yeah, I like that idea. I think it's a good...
0: And you've got Lutnick laughing like crazy on his one side.
1: Yeah.
0: And Marco Rubio as stone-faced as I've ever seen him.
1: Yeah.
0: But what I thought interesting was even J.D. Vance, according to the one article, and again, they're source stories, whether they're true or not, but the article was making the case that J.D. Vance was actually not for what the president was doing.
1: Right. J.D. Vance and Marco Rubio and Hegseth. You mean early on, J.D. Vance wasn't what, didn't want him to go into Iran?
0: No, J.D. Vance didn't want this.
1: The deal.
0: What was told him, there's a lot of, he doesn't, again, he probably wouldn't have done this, but he didn't like the way this deal was being done and how it would be presented to the American people. No. And you could see the struggle he's had with it because he's had to bring out straw men. He knows he's doing it.
1: Yeah. Yeah.
0: But
1: I don't know anybody out there that's had a consistent message.
0: No.
1: From this administration.
0: But the look on Rubio's face.
1: Oh, man.
0: Man, unbelievable.
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4: Here's a look at your forecast. Lows dip down to about 63 overnight under mainly clear skies. Sunshine mixed with clouds at times. Thursday, chance of rain showers. High temperatures reach up to 77. Lows level off around 58. Thursday night, clear skies. Dry with temps near average. Friday and Saturday, and highs in the mid-80s. A peek at the extended shows, 80 Sunday, 77 Monday, and 80 on Tuesday. I'm staff meteorologist Laura Lockwood. Right now, it's 70 degrees.
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6: NBC News Radio, I'm Tammy Trujillo. President Trump says the memorandum of understanding negotiated with Iran's been signed. He confirmed the signing to reporters while leaving a dinner at the Palace of Versailles in France with President Macron wrapping up the G7 summit. The White House says the memorandum is now in effect. It includes the reopening of the Strait of Hormuz, an easing of financial restrictions against Iran, and expectations moving forward regarding discussions on the country's nuclear program. Tornado damage is being reported tonight in central Illinois. Mark Mayfield has details.
7: The Midwest was hit with severe weather on Wednesday night, with tornadoes reported in both Iowa and Illinois. The National Weather Service called the tornadoes a particularly dangerous situation, indicating they were strong and violent. The city of Charleston, Illinois, declared a state of emergency after a confirmed tornado rolled through the town shortly before 7 p.m. local time, knocking down trees and power lines and blocking roadways. The extent of the damage is still unclear. There have been no reports of fatalities. I'm Mark Neufeld.
6: A Tulsa megachurch pastor who just earned a spot in a runoff for an Oklahoma congressional seat has suspended his campaign. Jackson Lawmeyer founded Pastors for Trump and had the president's endorsement as he ran as a Republican in the race for the first congressional district seat. But earlier this week, the British tabloid The Daily Mail published text conversations between him and a former Miss Oklahoma USA showing he crossed a boundary. Lawmeyer announced Wednesday that he was dropping out of the race. With the news, President Trump has now endorsed state representative and businessman Mark Tedford. The Big Apple is preparing for today's big parade for the NBA championship-winning New York Knicks. It starts this morning at 10 a.m. Eastern Time, marching up Broadway through the historic Canyon of Heroes, before ending at City Hall for a special Key to the City ceremony. But the celebrations won't end there. They'll soon be headed to the White House. The Knicks will become the first NBA team to visit the White House during either of President Trump's terms in office. 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
6: There are now 856 cases of Ebola in Congo and Uganda, and 198 confirmed deaths between the two countries. Michael Kastner reports.
20: That's the latest total in an update given by the CDC this week. The CDC recommends avoiding non-essential travel to those areas and says the overall risk to Americans and travelers remains low. There are no Ebola cases in the U.S. linked to the outbreak. An American who tested positive for Ebola doing humanitarian work in Congo has fully recovered. I'm Michael Kastner.
6: Flight attendants at Alaska Air Group's Horizon Air have voted to authorize a potential strike amid ongoing contract negotiations. Union officials say workers approved the measure after months of bargaining that they contend has produced inadequate wage and benefit proposals. The union seeking higher pay, improved benefits, and changes to workplace rules for flight attendants. Leaders say the vote does not automatically trigger a walkout, but gives the union authority to call a strike if talks fail to progress. The Smithsonian is unveiling a new exhibition highlighting the nation's natural and cultural heritage as the U.S. approaches its 250th anniversary. That story from Wendy Swanson.
21: The National Museum of Natural History will open From These Lands, Sharing Our Natural and Cultural Heritage on Thursday. The exhibit brings together artifacts and specimens representing all 50 states, Washington, D.C., and five U.S. territories. Organizers say the display explores 250 years of American history through nature, geology, and culture. The exhibition is scheduled to remain open through the end of 2029. I'm Wendy Swanson.
6: SpaceX has successfully launched another group of communication satellites into orbit from Florida's Space Coast. The company's Falcon 9 rocket lifted off Wednesday morning, carrying three satellites as part of the Bluebird mission. The satellites are designed to provide broadband connectivity directly to smartphones. SpaceX says the mission is aimed at expanding satellite-based communications coverage. Tammy Trujillo, NBC News Radio.
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0: because I don't waver one way or the other. If it comes out, if we get at ultimately under this president, the regime is gone and we get all of the uranium, then I will say, well done, Mr. President, and that will be it. He's a public servant. I'm not going to just hire him and let him run. I hired him to do a job. I expect that to be done.
1: Well, no, we are letting him, because this is the last part, and this is where, in my opinion, Lattimore goes to the emotional part of it.
0: Mm-hmm.
1: On the last note, you voted for the man to govern. For gosh sakes, let him govern. He will either succeed or fail. We will go from there. You and I aren't stopping him from governing.
0: Yeah, no, there's nothing that we say can stop him from governing.
1: Right. We're responding to him governing.
0: Right.
1: And so
0: responded to the criticism. The president responded to the criticism clearly.
1: Right. And
0: at G7.
1: That's the way that it works. But there was no top secret in here, so that blows the first part of the argument.
0: Right.
1: There was nothing top secret in here at all.
0: Yeah, because after this was written by Lattimore, they put everything out there, and
1: all the source stories that we brought to you on the air, on our podcast and on our radio show,
0: mm-hmm.
1: all of it turned out to be true.
0: Yes.
1: All of it.
0: Right. Sometimes it doesn't work that way, but in this case it did.
1: Right. When you said one last note, you voted for the man to govern. For gosh sakes, let him govern. He will succeed or fail, and we will go from there. First point, as we said, we're not stopping him from governing.
0: Mm-hmm.
1: We're commenting on, you know, his governing and what they have said. In fact, we have been much more critical, as we will be in a couple of minutes about the things that they said, which we believe are straw man arguments. J.D. Vance made another one yesterday. Complete straw man argument. It doesn't exist out there. They're not
0: on the 100,000 troop thing.
1: Right. When they're not being credible, when you can blow a hole through their argument, then you have a right to speculate. What are they doing?
0: Right.
1: Let me just finish this.
0: Sure.
1: And with the thing here, you voted for the man to govern. For gosh sakes, let him govern. He will succeed. Do you know what our job is?
0: This is what we do for a living.
1: That's what we do.
0: This is what we do for a living. Right. And it's not, and you're right, Gary, it's not that we're stopping him from governing, but we will, because it implies, let him govern without criticism.
1: Right.
0: That's what you're saying.
1: Yeah. And
0: but that's not what this country was founded on, and I don't care if it's somebody on our side or not. Keep in mind, if you've been paying attention, and maybe I'm not sure how long Lattimore's been listening, and we hope it's for a long time. It's all we require. Listen all of your life, every night. But if you're a new listener, and you didn't listen along the way, President Trump gets high marks where other GOP presidents didn't get. Maybe with the exception of Reagan in modern years, President Trump has accomplished a lot. This is why, by the way, this entire thing to us is disappointing. I won't say shocking, but it's because it's not over yet. And I'm putting that asterisk there.
1: Well, no,
0: along the way, the messaging has to be very clear, or you don't have to necessarily put all these things out every day, because tossing these things out every day, you know, I saw someone say yesterday, well, he's just trying to keep the enemy confused. You're keeping your constituents confused. And keeping the enemy confused is one thing.
1: What is the purpose of keeping the enemy confused?
0: Right, exactly. If they don't see you acting, there's no confusion. They understand you're not going to act.
1: Right.
0: They believe, Iran believes he's not going to act before November 3rd. And they're being proven right.
1: And for example, let's play this particular audio from J.D. Vance when he was on the Megyn Kelly show,
0: mm-hmm.
1: where this absolutely was using, you know, this complete straw man argument. Here we go.
2: And importantly, we have a constituency right now that is saying that we're going to send boots on the ground. They want Donald Trump to send hundreds of thousands of ground troops into Iran The best thing.
3: Those
2: we
3: are
2: need
3: Republicans.
2: People, but we need people.
1: Who?
0: Yeah, who?
1: There's Megyn Kelly saying who? I don't know of one.
0: Yeah, I don't know of one.
1: You know, there's a talk of having boots on the ground.
0: Someone may
1: to get the uranium, but that would be boots on the ground after you had wiped out the government and of the government, and the agreement was there and the proper security would be there to get the and we didn't propose that. Trump did.
0: Well, no,
1: Trump's the one that said we're going to get it.
0: Well, and he said this is what it would take.
1: Right.
0: And we've known that. And I don't know where the 100,000 number, if someone commented in terms of hyperbole, you know, you're going to send in 100,000 troops, that's hyperbole,
1: no, or if they
0: not
1: said,
0: to be taken seriously.
1: Or if there was a Republican out there that said, look, in order to win a war the way Trump is stating we're going to win the war,
0: yeah,
1: you know, we're going to need hundreds of thousands of ground troops, and that's not going to happen.
0: Right.
1: You know, I could see that might have been said somewhere, but Trump in was selling it was we fight wars in a different way. And that is, as we know, Soleimani and other terrorist leaders that we've taken out. And that is, it was clear we can win this by killing the leadership level, then the next leadership level, then the next leadership level, then the next leadership level, then the next leadership level.
0: Right.
1: We keep them underground, and then we put the, you know, the blockade on. But no one, there is no one talking about hundreds of thousands. I don't know anyone talking about it unless it was used in the fact of criticizing Trump's strategy to begin with, that you can't win a war on this. And we said, well, it'd be unique because we've never, I don't know, a war where we have targeted the leadership like we have in Iran. And we said, we hope it works, and it might, but you've got to be consistent. And that means every single level of leadership in that country that's related to the Iranian Revolutionary Guard, you take out. Mm-hmm. And that was the plan. And the plan was when we do that, and when we finish the job, as he said, it's almost a quote, finish the job, then the Iranian people, you can take over. And we know that was the case because the president talked about the Kurds stealing our weapons, which still that scandal has to, what do you mean they stole our weapons? How did this, you know, how did this happen?
0: Right.
1: You know, these are all totally legitimate questions, you know, that are out there. But that's a strongman argument where there was no ground, there was no groundswell for ground troops at all. No one. And that's where J.D. Vance, you know, you look at that, and then you look at when he talked about, we're not going to, the $300 billion isn't U.S. taxpayer money. Nobody was making that argument. And when you're making a straw man argument, it means you don't believe that you can convince your constituents that what you're actually doing is right. Otherwise, you tell the truth.
0: Because the $300 billion mark wasn't about, again, never was about taxpayer money. It was about the fact that you would be enriching Iran to fund their proxies all over again.
1: Right.
0: And this is not what we want. This seems like President Trump, you know, from where he began, you know, unconditional surrender. Those words were important. And now we're shaking hands with the IRGC and signing a deal.
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1: We are Redeye Radio. He's Eric Carlin. I'm Gary McNamara. Welcome and good morning. Yes, I'm going to play this a quick audio cut. This is the president yesterday, okay? Here we go.
0: All right.
1: Talking about the Iran deal.
0: Yeah.
10: I guess it's in the low 70s now.
11: That's right.
10: That's amazing. So that's what speaks. That speaks louder than words. The alternative would be a worldwide depression. You know, the stupid people want to have a worldwide depression, and they're stupid people. So you can only go so far. You drive somebody into the ground, and a lot of bad things happen. Number one, the strait would never open because they don't like floating billion-dollar ships up and down a strait when there are rockets flying over them and mines all over the place. So the strait would never be open. It wouldn't be open for a long time. So we have a very hot stock market, and we have starting to be a very low oil price. And
1: wow. Just wow. Wow. Wow.
0: Yeah.
1: And most of the response was, well, I wonder who caused the closing of the Strait of Hormuz. How did this all happen?
0: Yeah. Yeah.
1: It's like, and then again, that the people like us that backed him on it and backed him on what he wanted to do that now he has reversed are now the stupid people who want a global recession.
0: Yeah, I feel like that cut that we played from Senator Kennedy yesterday,
11: yes.
0: Where you just start going, what? You know, brevity is not his strong point. So we'll get into that a little bit more coming up.
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11: NBC News Radio, I'm Mark Mayfield. President Trump says he signed the Memorandum of Understanding negotiated with Iran. We get more from Scott Carr.
22: The president confirmed he'd signed it to reporters while leaving a dinner at Versailles Palace in France with President Macron wrapping up the G7 summit. The White House says the memorandum is now in effect and includes the reopening of the Strait of Hormuz, an easing of financial restrictions against Iran, and expectations moving forward regarding discussions about Iran's nuclear program. It's unclear if Trump's statement meant the in-person signing planned in Switzerland with Vice President J.D. Vance will go ahead as planned. I'm Scott Carr in Washington.
11: The Federal Reserve is leaving interest rates unchanged. It's the fourth straight time the Fed has kept rates steady. The decision marks the first time with new Federal Reserve Chairman Kevin Warsh at the helm after he replaced Jerome Powell. The Go-Go Beach serial killer was given a chance to address the court at his sentencing in New York on Wednesday, and he did. Rex Huerman kept it brief, saying, "I'm responsible for what was said in this room today." The 62-year-old former architect was sentenced to life in prison with no possibility of parole. Huerman had admitted murdering 8 women on Long Island over a 17-year period beginning in 1993. A bill to officially designate May the 17th as Bruce Lee Day in California is heading to Governor Newsom's desk. Tammy Trujillo has details.
23: The bill was introduced by Democratic Assemblymember Matt Haney of San Francisco, where Lee was born. It would honor the icon's impact on film, culture, and Chinese-American history. The state Senate passed the bill in a unanimous 38-0 vote. May 17th was the day Lee returned to San Francisco at the age of 18. If Newsom signs the bill, Lee would become the first Chinese-American commemorated with a day in California. I'm Tammy Trujillo.
11: And DeVay Chase, who's best known for voicing Lilo in Lilo and Stitch, is dead at the age of 35. 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
11: Georgia Republicans are dropping their redistricting plans for now. Chris Caraggio has details.
30: Lawmakers will not redraw the state's political maps this month after Governor Brian Kemp called them into a special session to do so. State Republican legislative leaders said Wednesday that they did not have enough time to take up redistricting in the current special session, but suggested they could revisit the issue ahead of the 2028 election cycle. President Trump has urged GOP-led southern states to enact congressional maps, but to draw new maps next year or in 2028, Republicans will need to maintain full control of state government after this year's midterms. I'm Chris Caraggio.
11: President Trump is set to award the Medal of Honor to a retired reconnaissance Marine. Major James Capers Jr. led his team through a deadly ambush in South Vietnam in 1967. Injured and bleeding, Capers got his 9-man team to a helicopter for evacuation after 4 days and nights of fighting. Today he'll be honored for that heroism with the nation's highest military award, the Medal of Honor. There are now 856 cases of Ebola in Congo and Uganda, and 198 confirmed deaths in the two countries. Michael Kastner reports.
31: That's the latest total in an update given by the CDC this week. The CDC recommends avoiding non-essential travel to those areas and says the overall risk to Americans and travelers remains low. There are no Ebola cases in the U.S. linked to the outbreak. An American who tested positive for Ebola doing humanitarian work in Congo has fully recovered. I'm Michael Kastner.
11: And Wednesday's World Cup action saw several exciting games in the U.S., Mexico, and Canada. In the first match of the day, Cristiano Ronaldo and Portugal settled with a 1-1 draw against the Democratic Republic of Congo in Houston. Later, England took down Croatia 4-2 in Arlington, Texas. In Toronto, Ghana beat Panama 1-0. And lastly, Uzbekistan fell to Colombia 3-1 in Mexico City. Mark Mayfield, NBC News Radio.
0: Hi, I'm Connie Britton, and I want to share with you the experience of Donna in Washington. She writes, I got injured about 5 years ago. 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

0: 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He's Eric Carlin. I'm Gary McNamara. Actually, the best one was the woman one time that was getting on my case saying she knew I was secretly gay because I have such a great relationship with my father. And I went, well, wouldn't that be with my mother?
1: Right.
0: And it's like,
1: I don't even know the correlation.
0: But I think she thought she was actually going to get to me. But yeah. I am a heterosexual. But after my relationship history, I have no pride in that at all. None.
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4: Here's a look at your forecast. Lows dip down to about 63 overnight under mainly clear skies. Sunshine mixed with clouds at times. Thursday, chance of rain showers. Daytime highs approaching 76. Lows level off around 58. Thursday night, clear skies. High temperatures reach up to 83. Friday, under mainly clear skies. 85, Saturday. Taking a look at the extended forecast. 80, Sunday. 77, Monday. And 80 on Tuesday. I'm staff meteorologist Laura Lockwood. Currently 66.
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5: It's 27 after. Welcome back. You're with America in the Morning. The stage is set in Georgia after two Republican election runoffs gave the GOP their candidates to take on Democrats for governor and the U.S. Senate in November. Donna Warder reports.
6: In a runoff election Tuesday in Georgia, President Donald Trump's favorite for the U.S. Senate, current Representative Mike Collins, beat former football coach Derek Dooley. Collins now faces Democratic Senator John Ossoff in November.
7: I know what it's like to sign the front and the back of a paycheck so that Georgians can put food on the table and provide for their families. John Ossoff doesn't.
6: In the race for Georgia's governor, healthcare tycoon Rick Jackson won the Republican runoff against current lieutenant governor and Trump pick Burt Jones.
8: Tonight, you made your voice heard loud and clear. Tonight, we did more than win a runoff. Tonight, we proved the people of Georgia are in charge.
6: Audio courtesy WSB. Jackson faces Democrat and former Atlanta Mayor Keisha Lance Bottoms in November. I'm Donna Warder.
5: More than 10,000 police officers and over a million people will line the Canyon of Heroes in New York City this morning for a ticker tape parade to honor the New York Knicks, who won the NBA championship, defeating the San Antonio Spurs. New York City Mayor Zohran Mamdani will give each of the Knicks a key to the city. It was 53 years since the Knicks last won a championship, but in 1973, they were not given a parade. Over 2,500 pounds of shredded paper will be tossed from building windows on the parade route today. America in the Morning for Thursday, June 18th, 2026, is produced by Jeff McKay. I'm John Trout. This is Westwood One.
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16: The Federal Reserve has again left its key interest rate the same. Sagar Meghani, Washington.
17: New developments in the Luigi Mangione murder case has defense attorneys preparing a psychiatric defense. I'm Sue Aller.
18: One person is dead after a business jet crashed on a highway in Laredo, Texas, and caught fire. I'm Mike Hempen.
19: All of the immigration detainees at the South Florida Detention Center known as Alligator Alcatraz have been transferred to other facilities. I'm Jennifer King.
20: Georgia's Republican legislative leaders have rejected their governor's call to redraw districts in a special session. I'm Haya Pujwani.
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5: We're back on America in the Morning. The first named system of the Atlantic hurricane season has fizzled out. Here's AccuWeather.com meteorologist LaTroy Thornton.
3: What was once Tropical Storm Arthur lost wind intensity on Wednesday evening, transitioning to a tropical rainstorm along the southeast Texas coast as Arthur continues to move northeastward through the day today while continuing to lose organization as well. Very heavy rain.

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7: 15 before the hour. This is America in the Morning. Police in Texas are saying it's nothing short of a miracle that more people didn't die following a deadly plane crash on a southern Texas highway. Correspondent Mike Hampen has the latest.
8: One person is dead after a business jet crashed on a highway in Laredo, Texas, and caught fire. Laredo police say the plane had six people on board when it crashed Tuesday night on the Loop 20 highway near Laredo International Airport. The plane was nearly sheared in half and tipped on its side. Dash cam video on social media shows the aircraft careening down the highway, taking out a light post before coming to a stop.
9: While the loss of life is deeply regrettable, it is nothing short of a miracle that this tragedy did not become a mass fatality event.
8: The crash caused chaos. People left their vehicles to frantically try to smash out the cockpit window and free those inside. First responders can be heard calling for a ladder as they tried to free a passenger trapped inside. The audio is courtesy of Zayra Garza.
10: The officers that initially got there, the first thing was the safety of life and making sure that the safety of the public was already intact. But as you can see in several videos that were put on social media, there was a Good Samaritans as well there that helped in getting the individuals involved in this plane crash out of that plane.
8: I'm Mike Hempen.
7: The federal government has emptied the Everglades Immigrant Detention Center, known as Alligator Alcatraz. Correspondent Jennifer King reports that money and the weather were the key factors for the closure.
11: All of the immigration detainees at the South Florida Detention Center, known as Alligator Alcatraz, have been transferred to other facilities. That's according to the Department of Homeland Security. Spokesperson Laura Biss cited concerns about hurricane season in an email that came just before government meteorologists confirmed the first tropical storm of the 2026 Atlantic season had formed in the Gulf. DHS did not say how many detainees were moved or where they're headed or whether the center was closing permanently. The ACLU and other organizations have been pressing for the tent facility in the Everglades to be shut down. I'm Jennifer King.
7: Republicans in Georgia decide to end any thoughts of congressional redistricting in defiance of President Trump. Correspondent Haya Panjwani reports.
12: Georgia's Republican legislative leaders have rejected their governor's call to redraw districts in a special session.
13: The Senate sent a letter to Governor Kemp this morning informing him we will not take up redistricting during this special session.
12: Georgia's Republican State Senate President pro tempore Larry Walker III.
13: We believe it would be wise to allow the judicial process to further develop in other states and evaluate how courts rule on newly adopted district maps elsewhere.
12: Audio courtesy of WSB. On the other hand, Democratic State Representative Derek Johnson told the State House chambers,
14: just the conversation itself creates a deep confusion, threatens to dilute the voices of our communities, black and brown communities.
12: The decision marked a setback for both Governor Brian Kemp and President Donald Trump. Both have urged Republican-led states to redraw congressional districts to their advantage. 10 states have already enacted new congressional districts ahead of the November midterm elections. I'm Haya Pinjwani.
7: The U.S. government used federal export controls to shut down Anthropic's two most powerful AI models mid-deployment last week, and one of their own investors exposed them. The new old tech guy, Chuck Palm, explains.
15: The U.S. Commerce Department invoked the Export Control Reform Act that ordered Anthropic, the makers of Claude AI, to shut down two of its most powerful models, Fable 5 and Mythos 5. They're gone, globally. No enterprise use, no foreign employees, nothing. This marks the first time that Washington has ever pulled the lever on a commercial AI model already deployed and running in the wild. The trigger was a jailbreak. Ask the model to scan code and find flaws, and it surfaces restricted vulnerability data. Amazon CEO flagged it to the White House. Anthropic CEO fired back. The same capability exists in ChatGPT 5.5 without any jailbreak. His quote, if the standard applies across the industry, it would essentially halt all new model development. He has a point, but those models are still dark. Amazon, the company that raised the alarm, is also an $8 billion investor in Anthropic, and it sells competing AI models through its own platform. As of this morning, Anthropic staffers are still in Washington for daily talks, but no deal has been announced. Commerce has reportedly threatened criminal charges. The question isn't whether Anthropic gets its models back, it's whether your company's AI stack can survive the next time the government decides to flip that switch. Follow the new old tech guy on X, at Chuck Palm.
7: America in the Morning continues with Robert Workman on Thursday Sports.
16: World Cup Wednesday, England got two goals from Harry Kane and blew by Croatia 4-2. Ghana scored in the 95th minute to trip Panama 1-0. Colombia beat Uzbekistan 3-1, and Portugal and DR Congo played to a 1-1 draw. Four games today, opening up the second set of group matches. Team USA meets Australia tomorrow in Seattle. Baseball, the Giants took two from the Braves, 7-2 in the completion of Tuesday's suspended game, 7-5 in the scheduled contest, hitting three home runs in each game. Freddie Freeman's go-ahead homer lifted the Dodgers over the Rays 5-4. LA owns the best record in the majors. The AL-leading Yankees whacked the White Sox 10-5. Diamondbacks drilled the Angels 8-1. Corbin Carroll with a grand slam. Eduardo Rodriguez picked up career win number 100.
17: Feels great, man. Okay. I've been on this for a little bit, you know, and get it to 100 wins is something that I want to accomplish, and I just love it, you know.
16: Pirates buried the A's. Ryan O'Hearn went deep and drove in six. Cubs used a seven-run second atop the Rockies. Brewers barreled over the Guardians, scoring seven times in the first four innings. Royals hit four solo shots in the first three innings to swat the Nats. Marlins mauled the Phillies. Kyle Stowers hit two of Miami's five big flies and drove in five. Blue Jays blanked the Red Sox using seven pitchers in a classic bullpen game after placing scheduled starter Max Scherzer on the injured list with back spasms. Boston stranded 13 base runners for the second straight night. Orioles sank the Mariners. Mets ripped the Reds. Astros tamed the Tigers. Padres crushed the Cardinals. And the Twins and Rangers didn't play because the England-Croatia World Cup match was being played at nearby Dallas Stadium, the venue formerly known as AT&T Stadium for the Cowboys. Golf's third major, the U.S. Open, begins today at Shinnecock Hills Golf Club in New York. J.J. Spaun won the title last year at Oakmont. That's Thursday Sports.
7: Thank you, sir. It's 7 till. When we return on America in the Morning, just in time for our nation's 250th, a treasure trove of Revolutionary War artifacts have been unearthed after these messages.
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7: It's 5 till. Welcome back. This is America in the Morning. It's been a good year for some movies that soared at the box office. Entertainment reporter Kevin Carr takes a look at the biggest movie blockbusters so far as we enter the summer season.
23: It's halfway through the year and Hollywood hits are certainly in flux. The three biggest movies of the year so far include an animated franchise installment, a sci-fi adaptation from a streaming giant, and a musical biopic.
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23: And Michael Jackson is still the king of pop 17 years after he died. His biopic, Michael, moonwalked past $350 million domestic and $900 million worldwide. But the newest trend in Hollywood is horror. YouTubers directed three films and turned Hollywood on its ear.
29: If there is still hope, it lies beyond the veil.
23: Markiplier's self-released Iron Lung stunned box office pundits by bringing in $41 million.
30: I love you so much.
23: Then in May, you had Curry Barker's Obsession, which grew its box office week to week, soon outperforming Star Wars.
31: I've been there every night since I found the place, and I still barely scratched the surface.
23: Next was Kane Parsons' Back Rooms, which obliterated the competition after Memorial Day. I'm Kevin Carr.
7: Archaeologists in Boston have made a surprising find while digging at the site by the Bunker Hill Monument, unearthing a hastily constructed earthen fort and other artifacts, including musket balls linked to the Revolutionary War's famous Battle of Bunker Hill. Correspondent Julie Walker reports.
32: History comes alive on Bunker Hill in Boston, one of the most storied battlegrounds in American history, where archaeologists are digging at the site of the famous battle fought on June 17, 1775. Archaeologist Joe Bagley.
33: We've been able to find evidence of the park's use going back thousands of years, but what we're really excited about is we're starting to find some of the artifacts that were actually here during the battle itself. So far, we've gotten a gunflint that was used by one of the soldiers in the battle.
32: They're searching for the remains of an earthen fort built in a single night and artifacts left behind during the first major pitched battle of the American Revolutionary War.
33: The Battle of Bunker Hill was the bloodiest battle of the entire American Revolution, and it happened right here on top of the hill. And so we're actually here where the military started, and we're working with a group of veterans to do the archaeology as part of the 250th celebrations. And our main goal is to be able to really figure out exactly where the fortifications were for the Battle of Bunker Hill.
32: The dig is part of commemorations marking the 251st anniversary of the battle and America 250. I'm Julie Walker.
7: That's our show for today, Thursday, June 18th, 2026. America in the Morning is produced by Jeff McKay. I'm John Trout. This is Westwood One.
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12: 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I'm Michael Kastner.
13: It's like, well, hopefully the house keeps standing, and me and my son headed for the bathroom. There was no time for the basement.
12: Several people are injured after tornadoes in the Midwest. Twisters were reported Wednesday night across Iowa and Illinois. The city of Charleston, Illinois declared a state of emergency after a confirmed tornado rolled through town at about 6:40 p.m. local time, knocking down trees and power lines and blocking roadways. To the south in Effingham County, emergency officials said a tornado ripped through homes and farms for over 10 miles, causing several injuries. President Trump is praising the U.S. agreement with Iran. More from Mark Mayfield.
14: Speaking at the G7 summit in France, Trump said the deal is monumental.
28: We reached an agreement with Iran that achieves everything we set out to accomplish, everything and much more. Ending the current conflict, reopening the Strait of Hormuz.
14: He added that global leaders are thrilled with the agreement. A 14-point memorandum of understanding between the United States and Iran has been signed. The agreement calls for negotiations to continue for 60 days to reach a final agreement to end the war.
12: Attorneys for alleged UnitedHealthcare CEO shooter Luigi Mangione are planning a psychiatric defense. State Supreme Court Judge Gregory Caro is ordering Mangione's attorneys to immediately present their client's psychiatric records to prosecutors. A teenager has died following a carriage horse incident in Manhattan Wednesday. More from Liz Warner.
34: A family was in the carriage in Central Park when their horse became spooked and broke loose. This caused the vehicle to flip onto its side, throwing the 18-year-old onto the pavement where he struck his head. He was rushed to the hospital and pronounced dead. The driver was not in the carriage when it happened. He was reportedly taking a photograph of the passengers. The horse is believed to be all right.
12: On Wall Street, stock futures are on the rise. Michael Kastner, NBC News Radio.
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35: An Audrain County man charged for child molestation. I'm Carson Evans. A man in Audrain County is facing two felony counts after deputies say a child under 12 reported repeated sexual contact over several months. The sheriff's office says the investigation began on May 8th when the juvenile disclosed that Dylan Miller touched them inappropriately at night. A forensic interview later confirmed multiple incidents said to have occurred between September of 2025 and May of 2026. Court documents say Miller is being held on a no-bond warrant, citing a danger to the victim. Miller is charged with two counts of second-degree child molestation. A Kirksville man is facing six felony charges after police say he forced his way into an apartment and used a stun gun during an assault. Court records accuse 30-year-old Cease Beard of first-degree burglary, two counts of second-degree assault, two counts of armed criminal action, and first-degree property damage. Officers say they were called to an East Normal Street apartment on June 14th, where two people reported injuries after the break-in. Police say Beard was arrested later that night, and a stun gun matching witness descriptions was recovered. A Northwest Missouri man is charged in an alleged plot to attack Sunday's UFC event at the White House. Federal prosecutors say 32-year-old Daniel Eskridge faces conspiracy to commit murder charges. The FBI alleges the plan involved explosive drones and snipers. Five people are in custody. Vice President J.D. Vance says the case is dark stuff ramped up by violent rhetoric.
5: This is what happens when people turn the rhetoric up so loud that disagreeing with somebody is a cause for violence. That's the place that we've come to, unfortunately, with too much of our political rhetoric. We got to tell everybody to tone it down.
35: 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The U.S. Department of Transportation has picked Contour Airlines to provide essential air service at Kirksville Regional Airport. Starting August 1st, Contour will offer 12 nonstop flights a week, with 7 to Chicago O'Hare and 5 to Dallas-Fort Worth. Airport officials say the routes will improve access to major hubs and support regional growth. A new terminal is also set to open later this year. And the CDC says seasonal respiratory illnesses, including flu and RSV, continue to trend downward nationwide as summer approaches. Health officials report low activity across most regions. For news at CentralMoInfo.com, I'm Carson Evans.
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24: Trump defends the agreement. Good morning, I'm Gordon Deal, along with Nicole Murray, on this Thursday, June 18th. Glad you could be with us. Here's what we have for you this hour.
25: The peace deal between the U.S. and Iran includes a $300 billion investment fund and allows Tehran to sell oil and fuel.
24: The average national price for a gallon of gas has fallen to below $4 for the first time in months, currently at $3.99.
25: The Senate has postponed a hearing on a new director of national intelligence after President Trump derailed the process.
24: And how and why your flight is being tracked by AI.
26: Flying is already an extremely safe way to travel. With AI, agencies like the FAA now have an elevated ability to analyze the data that comes in from every flight, and that's going to let them be more proactive in the way that they regulate the aviation industry and improve safety across the board.
24: Zach Wichter at USA Today on the tech tools allowing for more proactive data analysis. The U.S. and Iran have released the text of an interim agreement their presidents have signed to end their war. It includes an immediate end to the conflict, the full resumption of maritime traffic with no charge in the Strait of Hormuz for 60 days, the lifting of a U.S. blockade of Iranian ports, the waiving of U.S. sanctions, the unfreezing of Iran's assets, and a $300 billion investment fund. Also, President Trump recanted his February promise to destroy all of Iran's missiles.
27: If other countries have them, it's a little bit unfair for them not to have some.
0: A ballistic missile is not the same thing as what we're talking about when we talk nuclear. But if Saudi Arabia and Qatar, and they all have some, I would say, in relative proportion, I think it's okay.
24: Meanwhile, Iran's theocratic government remains in place. Its stockpile of highly enriched uranium has not been surrendered, and it has not ended its support for terrorist groups like Hezbollah in Lebanon. The peace agreement will also allow Iran to sell oil and fuel, potentially generating over $60 billion a year, and, as the Wall Street Journal says, potentially restoring the regime's economic lifeblood. The Senate has done a 180 by postponing the confirmation hearing for Jay Clayton, the man President Trump had chosen to be the new Director of National Intelligence. In an early morning post on Truth Social yesterday, you'll recall, Trump nixed the Senate's plan to move ahead quickly with Clayton's nomination with the hope of breaking a logjam on a key spy authority that expired late last week. He also wants passage of a contentious voter ID bill. Despite the president's demand, Arkansas Republican Tom Cotton, chairman of the Intelligence Committee, initially said the panel planned to proceed with the confirmation hearing, quote, unless the president directs him not to appear or withdraws his nomination. But a couple of hours later, Cotton said the hearing is now unfortunately postponed. Oregon Democrat Ron Wyden.
1: I have never seen anything quite like this. And if the Republicans don't know what they're doing, everybody else is going to have to keep guessing for a while.
24: Clayton is currently U.S. Attorney for the Southern District of New York. In a nod to stubborn inflation, officials at the Federal Reserve are hinting that their next move might be to raise interest rates, not cut them. The Fed yesterday held its benchmark rate steady in a unanimous vote, but quarterly economic projections told the story of the shift. 9 of 19 officials penciled in at least one rate increase by year's end, up from none in March, and just one foresaw a cut, down from 12. Fed Chairman Kevin Warsh.
2: The price of oil in the markets today, or even the price of a dozen eggs, that does not have first order consequences to what we're doing. But we do have a really important job there, and it's to make sure that those changes in oil or beef or eggs or milk don't broaden in the economy.
24: The shift in sentiment represents quite the twist for the newly installed Warsh, selected after President Trump vowed to name only someone committed to lowering rates. Instead, the committee now appears to be moving toward hikes. Inflation has reaccelerated this year, driven up by the energy shock from the Iran war and a surge in demand tied to the boom in artificial intelligence. If you've missed anything from today's show, there's an easy way to catch up. All you have to do is tell Alexa, Siri, or Google to play This Morning with Gordon Deal. It's 11 minutes after the hour on This Morning, America's First News.
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5: Here's a look at your forecast. Chance for showers today, otherwise a mix of clouds and sun. Highs level off around 76. Tonight, lows level off around 58. Mainly sunny skies. Tomorrow, highs around 83. A mix of clouds and sun Saturday, with highs in the mid-80s. Thunderstorms likely Sunday. Looking at the long range, 77 Monday, 80 Tuesday, and 82 on Wednesday. I'm staff meteorologist Laura Lockwood. Currently, it's 63 degrees.
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1: Thanks for spending time with us. Welcome into Thursday. President Trump's decisions to start and end the Iran war will eventually be judged for their global impact, but the effect on domestic politics should come much sooner. So says Jim Antle, executive editor at the Washington Examiner. Jim, take us through it.
2: Well, I mean, one of the biggest problems Republicans face in the midterm elections is that Trump was elected in response, at least partly, to the high inflation under Joe Biden and Kamala Harris. And since launching the Iran war, the inflation problem has gotten worse because of the Strait of Hormuz situation has raised global energy prices, and that has driven price increases more broadly. So that's pretty much the opposite of what voters elected Republicans to do in 2024. And Democrats have already, even before the Iran war, been starting to reap the political benefits of inflation not going down fast enough, winning the elections last year. So now inflation was headed in entirely the wrong direction. So ending the war, if it is in fact ended, and getting unfettered or more or less unfettered access to the Strait of Hormuz should at some point lead to lower energy prices. And if that happens, the national political climate for Republicans will be at least marginally improved.
1: Where are Democrats, I guess, in terms of credibility with regards to an economic message here?
2: Well, I mean, they shouldn't have any credibility on it since they really created the problem, but that's generally not how politics works. So if you want to punish the party in power, your only realistic option is to vote for the party out of power. So if voters remain angry with Trump and Republicans, they will respond in the midterms by voting for Democrats. Now, I think the House and Senate majorities are structured in safer areas for Republicans than was the case in 2018, which was Trump's first midterm election in his first term, which went very badly for Republicans and quite well for Democrats. So they may not be able to get the kinds of gains that they got in 2018, but if this climate doesn't improve, they should be expected to do at least decently in the midterm elections.
1: We're speaking with Jim Antle, executive editor at the Washington Examiner. The story is called "Can Trump's Iran Deal Help Republicans in Midterm Elections?" Can the president here, I guess with regards to Iran, make the case for his America First position?
2: Yeah, I mean, a lot of people voted for Trump thinking that there wouldn't be any more foreign wars and that he would focus on domestic issues like inflation. Instead, really, the opposite has happened. So having this at least not be a forever war, or having this be wrapped up well before the election, I think would redound to Trump's benefit. Now, obviously, that would require the deal to hold up and for Iran to not violate it. And, you know, those are not necessarily foregone conclusions that either of those things will happen. And also, there will be some Republican lawmakers, even though they stand to benefit politically from the end of the war, who simply don't want to see it end yet. They think that there's more that Trump can and should do to punish the Iranian regime militarily. And, you know, there could be divisions over this deal, which, you know, the White House is not been, you know, has been at least a little bit squirrely about releasing the details. So, you know, there could be some partisan divisions over it. But I imagine that if this holds, that it should be good for Republicans.
1: The summer lull, politically speaking, does that help or hurt Republicans?
2: I think it helps, you know, simply because, you know, if nothing new happens on this front, then, you know, people will turn their attention away. And, you know, if energy prices do in fact fall, I think that's helpful because the summer months are ones where people are pretty sensitive to gas prices and things like that because they travel a lot. So I think that helps. But the thing that I think is the big question mark, is I think the summer is the last time period. That's the time period in which the economy has to show some signs of improvement for public perceptions to change by Election Day. I think if we get to past Labor Day and things aren't better, even if there are late improvements, they probably won't register enough with the voters to make that big of a difference in the midterm elections. So Trump has time, but he doesn't have an infinite amount of time. And I suspect that that is part of what has driven his eagerness to cut a deal at this particular point in time.
1: Thanks, Jim. Jim Antle, executive editor at the Washington Examiner. 20 minutes now after the hour. On This Morning, America's First News, here's Nicole Murray.
0: And now, the three big things you need to know. Number one.
3: U.S. and Iran have released the text of an interim agreement their leaders have signed to end their war, with President Trump threatening to resume attacks if Tehranian officials fail to honor their commitments. Trump, when asked about the agreement not barring Iran from having ballistic missiles.
4: If other countries have them, it's a little bit unfair for them not to have some. A ballistic missile is not the same thing as what we're talking about when we talk nuclear. But if Saudi Arabia and Qatar and they all have some, I would say in relative proportion, I think it's okay.
3: U.S. and Iranian negotiators will work on a permanent truce over the next 60 days.
0: Number two.
3: The Senate reversed course and has postponed Jay Clayton's confirmation hearing and subsequent renewal on a critical spying law after President Trump pushed to delay the installation of the new Director of National Intelligence. Utah Republican Senator Mike Lee, standing behind Trump's demands that the Save America Act be passed with FISA legislation.
5: We've got to pass the Save America Act, and conditioning passage of FISA on the prior passage of Save America would be a great thing. We'll see where it goes.
0: Number three.
3: The New York architect who admitted to murdering eight women in what became known as the Gilgo Beach killings has been sentenced to life in prison. Rex Huerman faced a scolding from the judge before sentencing.
6: Are you a little bit sorry for what you did to these poor innocent women? Eight women that you strangled to death, at least eight that we know of? Are you at least a little bit sorry for that? Yes?
7: Yes, I am.
3: Huerman will not be eligible for parole. A massive showers and thunderstorms that has been sprawling across Texas and northern Mexico in recent days has consolidated into Tropical Storm Arthur. New Orleans Emergency Management Director Derek Henson.
8: In addition to the flooding threat, a few strong storms could be capable of producing damaging wind gusts of up to 60 miles per hour and a few tornadoes.
3: And finally, more than 10,000 cops will be assigned to the Knicks ticker tape parade happening later this morning in Lower Manhattan. New York City Mayor Zoran Mamdani.
9: I've made clear over the course of this run and every day that I've had the opportunity to that there is no room for this kind of violence, whether towards someone who's next to you or towards a police officer.
3: The New York Post reports that Knicks fans are hiring professional line sitters at roughly $25 an hour to spend the night on the streets to secure their spot for celebrations.
1: That's an all-cash transaction, too. I like that, $25 an hour.
3: That's cheap, no?
1: Right in the pocket.
3: Yeah, right in the pocket, but I feel like I would charge more than $25 an hour for that.
1: Okay, 23 minutes after the hour.
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0: Thanks for joining us. The FAA and the aviation industry as a whole have always been good at responding to disasters and preventing them from happening again. But predictive analysis has historically proven more difficult. AI is being used to change that. Here's Zach Wichter, travel columnist at USA Today. Zach, what should we know?
1: This is something that I'm actually pretty encouraged about. I am generally a little skeptical of AI, but I spoke to some folks at the FAA and learned how they're using AI to really look at their data in a more granular way as part of their efforts to make flying even safer than it already is. And, you know, it's important to emphasize flying is already an extremely safe way to travel. But with AI, agencies like the FAA now have an elevated ability to analyze the data that comes in from every flight. And that's going to let them be more proactive in the way that they regulate the aviation industry and improve safety across the board.
0: That's not a word we often use with the aviation industry, proactive.
1: Right, exactly. And I think that's part of the reason for that is because the ability to analyze data was previously constricted by technical capacity. So before AI became broadly available, data analysis relied on less efficient computer programs, and even before that, on human analysts, which still have a role to play even in this new kind of paradigm. But with AI, which is really good at analyzing large tranches of data, they're able to, instead of just responding to incidents and figuring out how to prevent the same thing from happening in the future, they're now able to look at the things that are going right, to analyze all of the flights that happen, you know, without incidents that get reported in the same way as major disasters. And because of that, they're able to identify patterns, identify trends, and see how to encourage those things to continue happening.
0: We're speaking with Zach Wichter. He writes the Cruising Altitude column for USA Today. The piece is called AI is Tracking How Your Flight Went. What else seemed encouraging to you?
1: Yeah, I mean, I think it's also just like, you know, these gains in efficiency. But as I said, the humans still have a role to play in all this. No one thinks that AI is going to, you know, put human regulators out of their jobs or even worse, pilots out of their jobs. The way that the FAA is viewing this technology is as a tool for their employees to help kind of be better and more efficient at their job, not as a way to replace those employees. And I think that that is also really encouraging because one of the experts who I spoke to basically said, you know, we see a lot of crashes or other incidents in aviation that are identified as being the result of human error. And that's certainly true. That is something that happens. But what this expert said to me is what we don't talk about is how many times the human intervened and averted a catastrophe.
0: Okay. Thanks, Zach. Zach Wichter, travel columnist at USA Today. 30 minutes now after the hour. On This Morning, America's First News.
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10: Here's a look at your forecast. Chance for showers today, otherwise a mix of clouds and sun. Highs level off around 76. Tonight, lows level off around 58. Mainly sunny skies. Tomorrow, highs around 83. A mix of clouds and sun Saturday, with highs in the mid-80s. Thunderstorms likely Sunday. Looking at the long range, 77 Monday, 80 Tuesday, and 82 on Wednesday. I'm staff meteorologist Laura Lockwood. Currently, it's 63 degrees.
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12: That's really funny.
13: They say that car crashes happen in slow motion. 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
1: Thanks for spending time with us. Welcome into Thursday, June 18th. Gordon Deal with Nicole Murray. Some of our top stories and headlines. U.S. and Iran signed their interim peace agreement, but Trump says he could still resume attacks. There's the potential of worsening rains, plus life-threatening flash flooding from Texas to the Florida Panhandle thanks to Tropical Storm Arthur. Apple's CEO tells the Wall Street Journal that prices are going up to offset rising costs. That could mean a more expensive iPhone. Knicks parade celebrating their NBA title steps off at 10 this morning in Lower Manhattan. And the Minnesota woman rescued after 3 days trapped in mud. That story in about 20 minutes. Lawmakers in New York and elsewhere are trying to crack down on ghost jobs. In New York, legislation would require employers with 100 or more employees and third-party job posting platforms to disclose if and when hiring is expected. Here's career expert Julie Bauke, known as Julie on the Job. Julie, what is it, first of all?
2: So a ghost job is, it's either intentionally posted simply to, it's a job that there is no intent to fill it. Okay, so it's either a job that was put up and someone forgot to take it down and they decided not to fill it, or it can be a job that never existed and the organization is just looking to collect a pool of candidates, or to see, this is horrible, but I've heard of companies doing that just to see, and doing it anonymously, just to see which of their employees apply. So sort of to find out who's looking. And so what's so sad about this is that it's estimated that one of three jobs that are posted will not end up being filled. Now, that doesn't surprise me. I think it's horrible, but

0: isn't, that aren't jobs that are truly being recruited for, and the company has a plan to fill. And so you have, there's an awful lot of sort of junk out there on the boards.
1: Along those lines, then, you may have answered the question right there. Do you trust job boards?
0: No, I don't. No, uh-uh. No. But what's interesting is there's, because this is such a problem, you know, I think I've been around long enough to remember when job boards first came out, and it seemed like the answer to everybody's everything. And, oh, this is so great, I can put on my bunny slippers and just sit back and wait for job offers to come in. And that never happened because of all of the scammers. Now, this doesn't even mention scammers. So when you've got ghost jobs, scammers, jobs that were real but were already filled, it just leaves very little room for legitimate jobs. So I'm not surprised, having seen the history of how this came about. But what's interesting is that New York, I think Pennsylvania already has one, but New York is introducing a ghost job law. We'll see if it gets, it was introduced on June 2nd, that says you can't do that. It has to be a job that is truly a job that you want to fill. And so employers and third party, and so like an employer's job, like if it's GE and they've got jobs posted, but it's third party platforms would be like if GE posted something on Indeed.
1: Yeah.
0: They want to find people. And what they also are saying, what they're fine organizations, if they do not, so what the solution here is, which is so interesting, and it's just too bad we have to even waste legislators' time talking about this. Mm-hmm. But if your job, when you post a job, you have to say when you expect the job to be filled. You have to put a time frame on it. This job will be filled by July 15th. And so if I go online and I see a listing that's up there that says this job will be filled by July 15th, and it's July 18th, and I've applied for it, I'm just thinking about in operation. It's possible it still hasn't been filled yet, but what they're doing is they're forcing employers to not go fishing, which is in effect what it is.
1: Yeah.
0: It's just, why do we have to legislate this? Why can't that employers can't understand, can't put tighter reins on their own organizations and operate honestly? There's a lot right now, there's a lot of people out there looking for jobs, and you're not, the more the job boards are littered with stuff that isn't real or scams, the less likely you are to get to the earnest job seekers who really are a good fit for your role. And so don't play into that as an employer.
1: Thanks, Julie. Julie Bauke, career strategist, we know as Julie on the Job. By the way, if you've missed anything from today's show, you can always stream or download the podcast. 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Coming up next, the mic drop.
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0: Glad you're with us. Welcome into Friday Eve. It is time now for the mic drop with this morning's Mike Gavin.
1: Good morning. Well, the Scottish soccer fans continue to make their presence felt around the Boston area, and that goes double for the bars. Scots are being credited with a boom in Boston beer sales that caused some bars in the city to run dry. Sam Adams' Boston Tap Room said the influx of Scottish fans in town to attend the World Cup games caused it to sell four times as much Samuel Adams' Boston Lager from last week as the bar normally would. The tap room ended up running out of Boston Lager, leading the company to schedule an emergency delivery for Saturday morning. A different bar manager told the Boston Globe that they sold out of beer on Sunday, something he hasn't seen in 30 years.
0: Jeez.
1: Triple what they sell on St. Patrick's Day. That is mind-blowing. Another bar said they ran out of Bud and Corona on Saturday and that one of their refrigerators broke from being opened so many times. All of these businesses are now prepping hard for the upcoming weekend with Scotland playing Morocco tomorrow night.
0: Wow.
1: I mean, brace for impact.
0: What is happening here? I guess, like, they didn't do much advanced research on how much the Scots were coming to party.
1: I mean, did Jeez. The entire country come here? I'm starting to think that. It's not a very big country. I'm starting to think half of its citizens are currently in the Boston area.
0: That is, the stories coming from the Scottish fans are just great.
1: Triple what they sell on St. Patrick's Day in Boston.
0: Right.
1: I mean, just mind-blowing.
0: You get the sense that some of these Boston bars are just calling all these surrounding cities, like, I don't know, Portsmouth, New Hampshire, like reaching into Connecticut or Rhode Island.
1: Yeah,
0: hey, can you send us more beer? We can't keep up with the Scottish demand.
1: I mean, how does the Sam Adams Tap Room run out of Sam Adams?
0: You
1: just can't fathom it.
0: Wow, get this right before the end of the group stage, please.
1: Please. And speaking of the World Cup and the Boston area, we've talked about how the stadiums have had to hide their corporate names to comply with FIFA regulations. Apparently, that just doesn't include the big signs out front or in the stadium. It appears that all references to corporate stadiums not in line with FIFA need to be dealt with. Sports Illustrated posted a picture on social media of a seat at Gillette Stadium that had the facility's logo covered with electrical tape. There are over 64,000 seats at Gillette Stadium, which means that someone, or probably a whole team, were charged with covering 64,000 logos with tape. Commenters, of course, had jokes. One said, imagine the meeting where this was discussed and then being handed a roll of tape. Mm. Gillette's social media even chimed in, asking, anyone want to help us peel them all off when this is over?
0: Wow. Jeez. Oh, the phone's ringing, by the way. It's FIFA calling, Mike, saying it's Boston Stadium, not Gillette Stadium.
1: Well, we don't acknowledge that here. Again, this is sort of the one situation where we almost sort of root for the big corporations in this kind of thing, because they took away our football stadium names.
0: That's wild.
1: Yeah.
0: 64,000 seats.
1: Yeah.
0: And at this point, I mean, based on some of the stories we've read and heard, you could almost hear some enforcement officer, a compliance officer from FIFA, calling Gillette officials and saying, Section 302, Row K, Seat 4, I see an uncovered logo.
1: Yes.
0: Get your tape squad out there.
1: Wouldn't it be interesting if on Friday a bunch of fans just decided to start peeling that tape off just as a revolutionary move?
0: And taking pictures and posting it.
1: Yes.
0: 13 minutes in front of the hour.
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0: Tired of trying to separate fact from fiction? 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
1: Thanks for being with us. What's the ideal amount of weight training if you'd like to live long and well? In a new study in the British Journal of Sports Medicine, scientists set out to find that sweet spot for resistance exercise and longevity. The Washington Post says, according to the results, any amounts of resistance exercise, even a few minutes a week, was associated with a lower risk of premature death than never lifting at all, including among people who regularly walked, ran, or did other aerobic exercise. Health and Human Services recommends 2 days a week of some kind of muscle strengthening exercise, but doesn't provide details. The sweet spot for weekly resistance training, the amount associated with the max longevity benefit per minute, was easy to detect. It came at anywhere between 90 and 119 minutes per week of lifting. That time was linked to a 13% lower risk of dying prematurely from any cause and a 19% lower risk of dying from heart disease. 8 minutes now in front of the hour on This Morning. Once again, here's Nicole Murray.
0: And now, the three big things you need to know. Number one.
2: The leaders of the U.S. and Iran have signed an interim 14-point memorandum of understanding to end the war in the Middle East, with negotiations set to continue for a permanent peace deal over the next 60 days. Senate Minority Leader Chuck Schumer.
3: Trump has done a very poor job of negotiating. We are worse off than we were when the war started. The Strait of Hormuz under greater Iranian control now than then. The leadership of Iran more militant now than then.
2: Trump also threatened to resume attacks and kill Iranian officials if they fail to honor their commitments.
0: Number two.
2: The Federal Reserve says it is keeping its interest rate unchanged for the fourth straight time. Fed Chair Kevin Warsh says the economy still has its bright spots.
4: Economic activity is expanding at a solid pace, despite elevated uncertainty that owes in part to the conflict in the Middle East.
2: Officials also signaled they might raise interest rates later this year.
0: Number three.
2: A fire at a massive warehouse has blackened the skies near downtown Los Angeles, prompting shelter-in-place orders in the area due to the risk of hazardous air. LA Fire Chief Jamie Moore.
5: And for those of you who are sheltering in place, what our recommendations are to you is this. Shut your windows, close your doors, turn off your AC system. Although it may be uncomfortable, it's only going to be uncomfortable for a very short time.
2: Officials say the warehouse is owned by Lineage Logistics. A 23-year-old man accused of carrying out a fatal shooting inside a Delaware hospital has been identified. Police say John Wallace Bay of Newcastle, Delaware, faces multiple charges, including murder. Health and Human Services Secretary Robert F. Kennedy Jr. has announced a $700 million investment to combat addiction, severe mental illness, and homelessness. Kennedy announcing that a portion of the funds will go to the Streets program he unveiled earlier this year.
6: Streets is designed to help communities move people living with addiction and serious mental illness off the streets and into treatment.
2: And finally, international visitors are putting American food at the center of attention in World Cup content on social media. Some items and restaurants getting the most interest are Twinkies, Taco Bell, Chipotle, and Buffalo Wild Wings.
1: Oh, yeah. When you're on vacation, it just tastes that much better.
2: It tastes great, right? But it's not good for you. Enjoy.
1: Oh, come on. Why do you have to do that?
2: Oh, sorry.
1: 6 minutes now in front of the hour.
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1: A missing Minnesota woman who spent 3 days trapped in mud under the scorching sun is alive today because two friends made a series of last-minute decisions that took them somewhere they'd never gone. The rescue unfolded in a remote area of northern Minnesota where 68-year-old Catherine Wozner had become stranded after her vehicle got stuck on a muddy trail. When she got out to assess it, she slipped into a deep mud hole that she said was like quicksand. She was there for days. Meanwhile, WCCO Television says Adam Sandbeck and Mike Gravelin were out riding their UTVs. Instead of taking separate vehicles like usual, they rode together. And instead of sticking to familiar routes, they explored new trails. That's how they discovered Wozner, with only her face, one hand, and a kneecap visible. She was badly sunburned and exhausted. But 15 minutes later, paramedics got her and took her to hospital for treatment. For Nicole Murray, I'm Gordon Deal. 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
2: Here's a look at your forecast. Chance for showers today, otherwise a mix of clouds and sun. Highs level off around 76. Tonight, lows level off around 58. Mainly sunny skies. Tomorrow, highs around 83. A mix of clouds and sun Saturday, with highs in the mid-80s. Thunderstorms likely Sunday. Looking at the long range, 77 Monday, 80 Tuesday, and 82 on Wednesday. I'm staff meteorologist Laura Lockwood. Right now, it's 64 degrees.
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5: NBC News Radio, I'm Michael Kastner. A memorandum of understanding between the U.S. and Iran has been signed by President Trump. He confirmed the signing to reporters after a dinner at the Versailles Palace in France with President Macron to wrap up the G7 summit. The White House says that the memorandum that is now in effect includes, among other things, the reopening of the Strait of Hormuz and an easing of financial restrictions against Iran. NBC's Matt Bradley with more from Tel Aviv.
6: We're talking about a deal that presents enormous financial incentives for Iran right up front, while offering or asking for very, very little in return. That's why for many, especially here in Israel, this whole deal looks like a massive capitulation. It's put Donald Trump very much on the defensive. Here's what he said yesterday.
7: If they don't honor the agreement, or some things aren't even mentioned in the agreement, it's a memorandum of understanding, but we have an understanding of certain things without writing it. And if they don't honor that, we'll probably go back to bombing them until they honor it. You know, it's amazing what bombs can do.
5: Tornadoes have taken aim at parts of the Midwest. Several twisters were reported Wednesday night across Illinois and Iowa, including one that caused several injuries. NBC's Maggie Vespa in Illinois this morning.
8: Overnight, at least seven twisters reported across Illinois, Wisconsin, even as far south as Alabama, all part of a sprawling severe weather system that flooded roads outside Chicago. The effects were widespread.
5: Thousands in the region are still without power this morning. Stevie Wonder, Bruce Springsteen, Christina Aguilera, and Common are among the entertainers scheduled to perform at today's grand opening ceremony for the Obama Presidential Center. Michael Kastner, NBC News Radio.
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10: A terrible crime at a high school graduation party. I'm Carson Evans. An 18-year-old Miami man is jailed without bond after being accused of raping a girl at a high school graduation party. Deputies say witnesses found the victim intoxicated and discovered Jaden Maybrier of Miami assaulting her in a basement area. Court documents say Maybrier later sent messages acknowledging she was highly intoxicated. The victim told investigators she did not consent, but was afraid to report the incident because of underage drinking at the party. Maybrier is charged with first-degree rape. A major Amtrak cross-country train, the Southwest Chief, was forced to detour yesterday because of freight tracks it uses near La Plata became impassable. The Chief is the daily passenger train that runs between Chicago and Los Angeles, with La Plata as Missouri's stop. Amtrak says the eastbound train had to turn around and use a different set of tracks through Quincy to continue its trip. The westbound train from Chicago and Thursday's eastbound from Los Angeles were canceled while crews addressed the issue. Missouri's 2026-2027 squirrel season is underway. Grundy County Conservation Agent Josh Paskowicz details the rules and regulations for this popular season.
0: The daily limit on that is 10 squirrels. And the type of squirrels we have here in Missouri are the eastern gray squirrel and the eastern fox squirrel. And when it comes to hunting it, you're only allowed 10. It doesn't matter if it's an eastern gray or an eastern fox. You're just allowed to have 10 in the aggregate for the day. And then so all you need to hunt these squirrels is just a small game permit that can be bought on our website or in person at your nearest hunting or fishing store.
10: Missouri's current squirrel season runs through February 15th. 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Nearly 100 Missouri residents gathered yesterday at the Capitol Bluffs Event Center to protest during a private summit on data center development. Demonstrators urged local officials to set rules on noise and water use, saying large facilities strain nearby communities. Local leaders attended the summit to discuss future data center projects. A young black bear spotted near homes in Rolla, Missouri, was safely relocated by conservation crews, ending the encounter without injuries. For news at CentralMoInfo.com, I'm Carson Evans.
11: July corn down 3 1/4 at 417 3/4. September down 3 at 426 1/2. December down 3 at 445 3/4. July soybeans down 9 1/2 at 1122 1/2. August down 9 1/4 at 1127 1/2. November down 8 3/4 at 1140 1/2. July Chicago wheat down 1/2 at 612 1/4. September down 1 1/2 at 619 3/4. December down 1 1/4 at 635 1/2. August live cattle down 35 cents at 248.85 and October down 15 cents at 241.85. August feeder cattle up 55 cents at 367.42, September up 37 cents at 365.65, October up 42 cents at 362.85. July lean hogs are down 15 cents at 94.65. The Dow is down 507 points at 51,492. With this look at your markets, I'm Kaylin Lair on TFN The Farm Net.
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1: Breaking down the agreement. Good morning, I'm Gordon Deal, along with Nicole Murray, on this Thursday, June 18th. Glad you're with us. Here's what's up this hour.
14: President Trump is defending the newly signed peace deal between the U.S. and Iran. Hear why he's facing questions.
1: Heavy rains and life-threatening flash floods in the forecast for the southeast, thanks to the formation of Tropical Storm Arthur.
14: The Senate has postponed a hearing on a new director of national intelligence after President Trump stepped in.
1: And if you're in the market for a home, is a fixer-upper worth it to save a few bucks?
15: Only 63% of Americans have enough cash on hand to cover an unexpected $1,000 expense. So that puts into perspective how risky it could potentially be to take on a home that needs renovations if you aren't clear on the costs going into it.
1: Kate Wood at NerdWallet on the pros and cons of fixer-upper houses. The U.S. and Iran have released the text of an interim agreement their presidents have signed to end their war. It includes an immediate end to the war on all fronts, including Lebanon, the full resumption of maritime traffic with no charge in the Strait of Hormuz for 60 days, the lifting of a U.S. blockade of Iranian ports, the waiving of U.S. sanctions, the unfreezing of its assets, and a $300 billion investment fund. President Trump at the G7 in France.
7: You know, people from lots of nations, some nations we don't agree with, they have their money, the dollar's become very strong under me, and they don't want to have a little conflict with somebody and end up having the United States just take their money.
1: Meanwhile, Iran's theocratic government remains in place. Its stockpile of highly enriched uranium has not been surrendered, and it has not ended its support for anti-Israeli terrorist groups like Hezbollah in London, and its ballistic missile capabilities have not been destroyed. Louisiana Republican John Kennedy.
16: Unless you were homeschooled by a day drinker, no one's confident that Iran's going to do anything, and it's unfair to hold anyone to that standard.
1: Trump recanted, by the way, his February promise to destroy all of Iran's missiles, saying if other countries have them, it's a little bit unfair for them not to have some. White House pressure has forced the Senate to reverse course by postponing the confirmation hearing for Jay Clayton, the man President Trump had chosen to be the new Director of National Intelligence. In an early morning post on Truth Social yesterday, Trump nixed the Senate's plan to move ahead quickly with Clayton's nomination, with the hope of breaking a logjam on a key spy authority that expired late last week. He also wants passage of a contentious voter ID bill. Clayton is currently U.S. Attorney for the Southern District of New York, Connecticut Democrat Richard Blumenthal.
17: Donald Trump seems hell-bent on stopping FISA, which is a threat to our country by this absolutely chaotic approach to the appointment of a DNI.
1: Despite the president's demand, Arkansas Republican Tom Cotton, the chairman of the Intelligence Committee, initially said the panel planned to proceed with the confirmation hearing unless the president directs him not to appear or withdraws his nomination. A couple of hours later, Cotton said the hearing was now postponed. Officials at the Federal Reserve are hinting that their next move might be to raise interest rates, not cut them. The Fed yesterday held its benchmark rate steady in a unanimous vote, but quarterly economic projections told the story of the shift. 9 out of 19 officials penciled in at least one rate increase by year's end. That was up from none back in March. It represents quite the twist for new Fed Chairman Kevin Warsh, selected after President Trump vowed to name only someone committed to lowering rates. Instead, Warsh's debut revealed a committee that was moving away from cuts and toward hikes.
18: Economic activity is expanding at a solid pace, despite elevated uncertainty that owes in part to the conflict in the Middle East.
1: For households, the message is that relief on borrowing costs is unlikely to arrive soon. 11 minutes now after the hour on This Morning, America's First News.
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2: Here's a look at your forecast. Chance for showers today, otherwise a mix of clouds and sun. Highs level off around 76. Tonight, lows level off around 58. Mainly sunny skies. Tomorrow, highs around 83. A mix of clouds and sun Saturday, with highs in the mid-80s. Thunderstorms likely Sunday. Looking at the long range, 77 Monday, 80 Tuesday, and 82 on Wednesday. I'm staff meteorologist Laura Lockwood. Right now, it's 64 degrees.
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1: 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Just do a search for This Morning with Gordon Deal. A U.S. military operation in Cuba, whose armed forces are badly outmatched and reliant on outdated defense equipment, could be simpler and more straightforward than the high-stakes raid in January to capture Venezuelan President Nicolas Maduro in Caracas. It's a story by Ben Wolfgang, national security correspondent at the Washington Times. Ben, will there be an operation in Cuba?
2: You know, it's interesting, Gordon. I would have said no if we'd had this conversation maybe 7-8 months ago. But in the wake of what we saw in Venezuela back in January, and then with the U.S. campaign against Iran, which began at the end of February and continues on to this day, I'm now of the opinion that when you kind of see this much smoke and this much talk from U.S. military officials and from the president about potential action against Cuba, that I'm starting to believe is actually going to happen. I mean, it's, and we can talk about this in more detail, but it's not a coincidence, I don't think, that Defense Secretary Pete Hegseth visited the naval base at Guantanamo Bay and gave a speech to U.S. troops there and talked about how the Pentagon's ready for whatever President Trump decides to do on Cuba. So you have that combined with the fact that we already have significant U.S. military assets, of course, all around the Caribbean, of course, based in Florida and in the Gulf. There's just kind of a lot of firepower that's been concentrated in that area over the past few months. And, you know, you combine that with the fact that it seems like there are figures inside this administration, Marco Rubio, the Secretary of State, being chief among them, who really have a long-standing and deep desire to finally, after, you know, however many, 75 years at this point, get rid of the communist government in Cuba. It would have seemed far-fetched, I think, not that long ago. Today, I think it's more than realistic, Gordon.
1: Okay. So, I mean, the unintended consequences here, assuming a military action would be fairly simple, would be what?
2: Yeah, look, that to me, that's the million-dollar question, because you have a bunch of different factors here that are kind of coalescing to make this potentially even more of a sticky and geopolitically tricky situation than we saw in Venezuela, for example. Number one is just the top-down Communist Party politics of Cuba. It's not like Venezuela. Venezuela certainly was also, you know, a dictatorship to one degree or another and had its own internal political dynamics. But you had a vice president, Delcy Rodriguez, who replaced Nicolas Maduro with the blessing of the United States within a matter of, what, about 48 hours of the Maduro raid. And, you know, she was kind of quick to put her own stamp on power and to a large degree do what the U.S. wanted. Now, there's a separate discussion to be had about whether her political standing is actually that strong. And I'm starting to wonder if she survives the year in Caracas. But setting that aside, things are just tighter and more top-down controlled in the Cuban communist system. There just aren't, you know, you don't have these opposition figures. Like, we had Maria Machado in Venezuela, and we had other folks who ran against Nicolas Maduro in the election last year, which, you know, wasn't a free and fair election by any stretch of the imagination, but at least you had kind of the semblance of a political system and opposition candidates and people who could speak out to some degree publicly against Maduro, and before that against Hugo Chavez. You don't have any of that in Cuba. So it's hard to see what the political sort of, you know, fissures are for the U.S. to kind of exploit and even identify a person that we would want to put in charge if we were to overthrow the government of Havana. So that's a huge piece of the calculation here that I would think the U.S. would need to have solved before you start talking about military options.
1: We're speaking with Ben Wolfgang, national security correspondent at the Washington Times. The piece is called What the U.S. Would Face in a Military Operation Against Cuba. So what could that look like, Ben, the military part?
2: This is kind of the flip side of the coin, and I think it's why President Trump and certainly I think maybe folks in the Pentagon, maybe Marco Rubio, who the folks that are in favor of military action would point to this and say, look, this would be from a strictly military perspective, setting aside what we just talked about, the political dynamics, strictly militarily speaking, this is probably easier than Venezuela. Certainly a heck of a lot easier than Iran, because you have, I mean, number one is just the proximity question, right? Cuba's 90 miles from the coast of Florida. You can run the whole operation out of MacNeil Air Force Base in Florida and other U.S. bases in Florida, in the Gulf, or on, you know, boats, aircraft carriers, other destroyers immediately off the coast. So having to move a lot of people and air power and other assets into the waters, into the Caribbean or halfway around the world in the case of Iran, you don't have to do any of that in the case of Cuba. You also have security forces that are even less trained and less qualified and have worse equipment than those in Venezuela. And those in Venezuela were no match for U.S. special forces. Now, that's not to say it's without risk entirely. I think you would expect to see Cuban security forces try to attack Guantanamo Bay, either in some kind of guerrilla-style ground offensive or maybe using drones that they've apparently gotten from Russia and Iran. So you would, there's certainly the possibility for U.S. casualties, but broadly speaking, militarily, we can kind of do whatever we want in Cuba, which makes the earlier discussion that we had all the more important.
1: Thanks, Ben. Ben Wolfgang, national security correspondent at the Washington Times. 20 minutes now after the hour on This Morning. Here's Nicole Murray.
3: And now, the three big things you need to know. Number one.
4: The U.S. and Iran have released the text of an interim agreement their leaders have signed to end the war in the Middle East, with President Trump threatening to resume attacks if Tehranian officials fail to honor their commitments. Senate Minority Leader Chuck Schumer.
5: When you look at the 14 points that the administration has agreed to, it looks like Iran has won on just about every one of them.
4: U.S. and Iranian negotiators will work on a permanent truce over the next 60 days.
3: Number two.
4: The Senate reversed course and has postponed Jay Clayton's confirmation hearing and subsequent renewal on a critical spying law after President Trump pushed to delay the installation of the new Director of National Intelligence, Oregon Democrat Ron Wyden.
6: I have never seen anything quite like this. And if the Republicans don't know what they're doing, everybody else is going to have to keep guessing for a while.
4: Trump is demanding that the Save America Act be passed with FISA legislation.
3: Number three.
4: The New York architect who admitted to murdering eight women in what became known as the Gilgo Beach killings has been sentenced to life in prison. Rex Huerman addressing the victims' families. Huerman will not be eligible for parole. A state court hearing revealed Luigi Mangione's lawyers will argue that he was suffering from an extreme emotional disturbance when he allegedly killed United Healthcare CEO Brian Thompson in New York City in 2024. Mangione was in a New York City courtroom yesterday for a hearing regarding his state murder case. He also faces a federal trial. More than 10,000 cops will be assigned to the Knicks ticker tape parade happening later this morning in Lower Manhattan. New York City Mayor Zoran Mamdani.
7: While we saw the vast majority of New Yorkers celebrate in a way that was both respectful, responsible, and appropriate, frankly, we did see a select number who behaved in a way that was unacceptable. And I'm deeply appreciative to the men and women of the NYPD who kept our city safe over the course of this finals run and who do so every day.
4: Festivities kick off at 10 a.m. Eastern. M&M's has turned another classic dessert into candy, introducing the limited edition banana nut bread flavor. You can find the new sweet treat at Kroger-affiliated stores this month for a limited time while supplies last.
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0: budget with us. Millions of workers again saw price increases cut into their paychecks last month as higher gas and oil prices pushed inflation to its highest level in 3 years. However, there are some jobs where wages are keeping pace. Here's Andrew Keschner at MarketWatch. Andy, what do we have?
1: I mean, to be honest, for millions of workers, the rate of inflation is prices are moving faster than their salaries are moving. I mean, to give you some numbers, the real hourly earnings of Americans on a yearly basis last month, they climbed 3.4%. Sounds great. Okay, but the overall cost of living climbed 4.2%. So your pay is not keeping pace with your with the prices you pay. And this is the second straight month of that. And honestly, you know, the people I've talked to about this say, you know, they see this being the case for maybe the rest of the year and treading water at best for the rest of the year. So that's why jobs with wage growth, there's an extra importance to that right now.
0: Yeah. Yeah, not just jobs, but jobs with pay growth. All right, so you came up with a list here. Take us through some of them, what these jobs are and what they pay.
1: Yeah, so, you know, I talked to two companies really focus on pay, PayScale and Paychex, which is a, you know, payroll provider. I mean, overall, the big patterns that emerged are that the places where there is a lot of wage growth right now are jobs clustered around manufacturing, energy, utilities, trade, you know, building trades. That is where a lot of the growth is. There's ways you can guess why that's happening. AI center buildouts, you know, the thirst for energy, for so many new things. Maybe speaking of AI, the other way, just, you know, the supply, the shortage in labor for, you know, the building trades. So this is where there is a lot of growth. And, you know, where there's a lot of growth, that's an early signal that that's a secure job, too. So that is, I mean, that's one thing to keep in mind here.
0: We're speaking with Andy Keschner, personal finance reporter at MarketWatch. The story is called These In-Demand Jobs Pay Over $100,000 and Offer Raises That Keep Ahead of Inflation. What else stood out?
1: Yeah, so we have, to give you some specific examples, we have facilities layout engineer, project engineering director, metallurgical engineer, financial planners, student health center directors, software licensing directors, research and development associates, equipment and tool engineering supervisors, artificial intelligence analysts, and solutions architects. So, I mean, you hear engineer again and again. I mean, also certain things like AI, but I mean, you kind of see that's where it's going. That is definitely something to consider. But of course, that's one signal on job demand. There's also kind of like, where are there more and more job postings happening? And I found a slightly different set of trends there, related but different. Interestingly, food and agricultural inspectors and insurance inspectors are two fast-growing areas with a lot of job posts year over year.
0: Thanks, Andy. Andrew Keschner, personal finance reporter at MarketWatch. 30 minutes now after the hour on This Morning, America's First News.

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1: Here's a look at your forecast. Chance for showers today, otherwise a mix of clouds and sun. Highs level off around 76. Tonight, lows level off around 58. Mainly sunny skies. Tomorrow, highs around 83. A mix of clouds and sun Saturday, with highs in the mid-80s. Thunderstorms likely Sunday. Looking at the long range, 77 Monday, 80 Tuesday, and 82 on Wednesday. I'm staff meteorologist Laura Lockwood. Right now, 66.
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20: July corn down 2.5 at 418.5. September down 2.75 at 426.75. December down 3 at 445.75. July soybeans down 9.75 at 1122.25. August down 9.25 at 1127.5. November down 8.5 at 1140.75. July Chicago wheat down 3.5 at 609.25. September down 4.25 at 617. December down 3.25 at 633.5. August live cattle down 35 cents at 248.85, October down 15 cents at 241.85, August feeder cattle up 55 cents at 367.42, September up 37 cents at 365.65, October up 42 cents at 362.85. July lean hogs are down 15 cents at 94.65. The Dow is down 507 points at 51,492. With this look at your markets, I'm Kaylin Lair on TFN, the Farm Net.

0: taking the day's information and helping you make sense of it all. We're here for you every morning. You're listening to America's First News, This Morning with Gordon Deal.
1: Thanks for spending time with us. And welcome into Thursday, June 18th. Gordon Deal with Nicole Murray. Some of our top stories and headlines. U.S. and Iran sign their interim peace agreement, but Trump faces criticism. There's the potential of worsening rains plus flooding from Texas to the Florida panhandle thanks to Tropical Storm Arthur. Carvana unveiled a new car playground in Dallas designed to be a more relaxed method of car selling. Qantas introducing a flight between London and Sydney that will be 21 hours nonstop. WNBA star Caitlin Clark has announced her first signature sneaker, and the soccer fans that help clean up when their World Cup match is over. Their story in about 20 minutes. Buying a fixer-upper can provide a path to home ownership for first-time home buyers or a way for repeat buyers to afford a larger home or better neighborhood. They usually sell for less per square foot than homes that are in good shape, but you have to do your homework on them. Here's Kate Wood, home and mortgage expert at NerdWallet. 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
2: 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You need to think about the ongoing cost of home ownership. But with a fixer-upper, you also need to factor in the costs of fixing it up. So NerdWallet's June Financial Resilience Index showed that only 63% of Americans have enough cash on hand to cover an unexpected $1,000 expense. So that puts into perspective how risky it could potentially be to take on a home that needs renovations if you aren't clear on the costs going into it.
1: Jeez, how do you do that though? How do you begin to calculate what you might need to put into the home, especially if you're, you know, maybe not quite sure you're going to see everything that's under the hood.
2: Absolutely. So one, you certainly want to be as hands-on as possible with this home purchase. And I know that, you

0: let you know what might need to be done and kind of give you an idea of how much it could cost, because you want to get these estimates before you're making an offer. Another thing when you're looking at estimating costs, any numbers that you're getting, you probably want to build in a buffer of at least 20% on top of those estimates, because you don't want to get stuck in a situation where there are cost overruns, or, you know, the price of the material has gone up. So you want to build in that buffer zone just so you can make sure that you're going to be able to proceed even if you get into some of these bumps. Also, sometimes we'll think, okay, you know, these houses get advertised as like a handyman special, right? The idea that you're going to fix it up yourself. And if you are someone who's considering DIY renovations, our main caution is just to be realistic about your capabilities. Also to consider the value of your time and effort, right? Because while you're not paying someone else to do it, you're doing the work yourself then, and that, you know, that does cost you something.
1: We're speaking with Kate Wood, home and mortgage expert at NerdWallet. We're analyzing whether or not fixer-uppers are worth it, because those prices usually are considerably lower than, say, a brand new home. How do you borrow for that? You're going to borrow for the mortgage, and then let's say you're estimating you need another $75,000. What do you do there?
0: So when you're buying a home that, you know, it's a fixer-upper, you know up front that you're going to need significant costs for renovation, you can consider a renovation mortgage. So this is a home loan that wraps those projected costs into the cost of buying the home. So you're essentially financing everything with just one loan. Examples of this, the FHA 203K loan, Fannie Mae has the home sale renovation loan. You know, different lenders will have different options. I will say the it's all one loan part is kind of the easy part. The hard part is that that's a complicated loan. So renovation mortgages tend to involve significantly more paperwork. Often, you know, particularly if you're working with a contractor, they might need to submit information as well. You also are potentially dealing with oversight from the lender, or in the case of an FHA 203K loan, oversight from the Federal Housing Administration for the duration of the work. So if this is something you're interested in, you need to be pretty committed, because it is a lengthy process. There can be a lot of hurdles, but working with a mortgage lender that has experience with renovation loans can be a big help as well.
1: Thanks, Kate. Kate Wood, home and mortgage expert at NerdWallet. 20 minutes now in front of the hour on This Morning, America's First News. Coming up next, why the world should send a thank you card to Australia.
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0: with us. Welcome into Friday Eve. It is time now for the mic drop with this morning's Mike Gavin.
1: Good morning. Well, we hope you slept well last night because we have a couple of pieces of potential nightmare fuel to talk about today. We start in South Carolina, where an animal control officer responded to the front porch of a home where a resident found an alligator, quote, posted up right at the front door. The Berkeley County Sheriff's Office said on social media that its animal control officer was dispatched after a homeowner discovered an unexpected guest because apparently, knocking is optional now. And to make matters more harrowing, the post said the alligator was significantly larger than what we're equipped to handle safely under our standard capture guidelines. And referring to the gator, it also clearly had no intention of following instructions of any kind. Other wildlife officials were called in to assist, and eventually the gator was relocated back to a more natural habitat, where they said it was far away from front doors, welcome mats, and any future real estate ambitions.
0: That is a
1: pretty nice sized gator there. Look at that picture right now.
0: We're closer to 9 feet, maybe 10 feet.
1: Yeah.
0: I'd say, right?
1: I mean, half of its tail, but still, you know, the front part is right by the door, and very concerning.
0: As one commenter said, there is a welcome mat there after all, right?
1: It seems like it's staring at the welcome mat. I'm looking at it right now. It's just kind of looking there, like, look, I'm here. It says welcome. Where is everybody?
0: Yeah. Porch pirates deterred.
1: Yes.
0: Thanks to this, somebody said, well, better than Jehovah's Witnesses. I mean, the commenters just piling on here.
1: Yeah. And let's say a prayer and give some thanks that this story takes place far away and down under. More than 100,000 live cockroaches that are illegal to keep in Australia were confiscated from a single breeder in the country's largest ever seizure. The AP says the haul of Madagascar hissing cockroaches and Dubia cockroaches are worth around $142,000. The Madagascar hissing species is one of the world's biggest cockroaches, measuring 2 to 3 inches in length. Photos showed one of them larger than a person's finger. It's much bigger than the country's common cockroach, which measures between 0.9 and 1.4 inches long. Cockroaches flourish in Australia due to its subtropical climates, and the country's home to hundreds of species. Officials said the cockroaches that were seized will be euthanized.
0: Ah.
1: So there you go.
0: Thank you, Australia.
1: That's why we're thanking Australia, because they're taking care of the situation.
0: Jeez.
1: But not one of these guys is going to make it here.
0: So one person here had 100,000 live cockroaches.
1: Yes.
0: That's what it sounds like.
1: Yeah, I saw like in boxes, I guess.
0: Yeah.
1: Just kind of hanging out and hissing in boxes.
0: How do you get them? You need to go like Amazon and just not the Amazon, but just to Amazon.com and
1: use the Amazon app. You gotta have a cockroach guy, right? You know, you text your cockroach guy like, we're running low. I only have 98,000.
0: Yeah.
1: I need a couple thousand more. Why don't you bring those over this afternoon?
0: What do you need these for?
1: Yeah. Oh, well, because they're apparently worth money, $142,000. Apparently, somebody buys them. I don't know who. Jeez. I don't know who's buying hissing cockroaches. I don't want to meet those people, to be honest.
0: By the way, lost in all this is the fact that you said there are actually hundreds of species of cockroach in Australia.
1: More reasons why Australia is a scary place. We've already talked about the snakes and the crocs and now cockroaches.
0: No, thank you.
1: Yeah.
0: Thank you, Mike. 13 minutes now in front of the hour.
2: 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Now, seeing my grandson out on the water, it means everything to me. 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
3: Thanks for spending time with us. What's the ideal amount of weight training if you would like to live long and well? In a new study from the British Journal of Sports Medicine, scientists set out to find that sweet spot for resistance exercise and longevity. The Washington Post says, according to results, any amount of resistance exercise, even a few minutes a week, was associated with a lower risk of premature death than never lifting at all, including among people who regularly walked, ran, or did other aerobic exercise. The sweet spot for weekly resistance training, that's the amount associated with the maximum longevity benefit per minute, was easy to detect. It came at anywhere between 90 and 119 minutes per week of lifting. That time was linked to a 13% lower risk of dying prematurely from any cause and a 19% lower risk of dying from heart disease. The risks of dying from neurological diseases such as dementia were improved the most, declining by 27%. 8 minutes now in front of the hour on This Morning. Once again, here's Nicole Murray.
4: And now, the three big things you need to know. Number one.
5: The leaders of the U.S. and Iran have signed an interim 14-point memorandum of understanding to end the war in the Middle East, with negotiations set to continue for a permanent peace deal over the next 60 days. President Trump said Iran will be allowed to do business with other nations.
6: You know, people from lots of nations, some nations we don't agree with, they have their money, the dollar's become very strong under me, and they don't want to have a little conflict with somebody and end up having the United States just take their money.
5: Trump also threatened to resume attacks if Tehranian officials fail to honor their commitments.
4: Number two.
5: The Federal Reserve says it is keeping its interest rate unchanged for the fourth straight time. Fed Chair Kevin Warsh.
7: The price of oil in the markets today, or even the price of a dozen eggs, that does not have first-order consequences to what we're doing. But we do have a really important job there, and it's to make sure that those changes in oil or beef or eggs or milk don't broaden in the economy.
5: Officials also signaled that they might raise interest rates later this year.
4: Number three.
5: A fire at a massive warehouse has blackened the skies near downtown Los Angeles, prompting shelter-in-place orders in the area due to the risk of hazardous air. LA Fire Chief Jamie Moore said authorities are worried about lithium-ion batteries inside the warehouse.
8: Some of them actually have been told and directed to put duct tape around anywhere where there may be skin contact, because that ammonia will cause irritation to the skin.
5: Officials say the warehouse is owned by Lineage Logistics. Health and Human Services Secretary Robert F. Kennedy Jr. has announced a $700 million investment to combat addiction, severe mental illness, and homelessness.
9: We want to make sure through this program to develop pilot projects that are evidence-based, that shows the states what works and what doesn't work.
5: And finally, an Arizona woman has been arrested after driving 108 miles per hour in a 65 zone. Why? She says she was trying to rush home to watch Love Island.
3: Wow. She spent 30 days in jail just for that.
5: Yeah. What did you think the cop was going to do? Like, oh, it's for Love Island. Got it. Go ahead. Go on your way, miss.
3: What trash that is. Do you watch that?
5: I can't get into it. I don't
3: know.
5: No, I know. I know. I'm a reality junkie, but like this, I don't know. It moves too slow for my personal pace.
3: My daughter watches it. I'm like, what is this?
5: Really?
3: It's just dreadful. Oh, my goodness. Thank you, Nicole. 6 minutes now in front of the hour.
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Thanks for being with us. It seems Japanese players and supporters at the World Cup will always have an invite to the games. After the match featuring Japan and the Netherlands in Dallas last Sunday, hundreds of the Japanese traveling fans, famous for adding color and character to the World Cup, began to clean their end of the stadium. Someone pulled out some trash bags, and soon they were picking up cups, wrappers, anything else left among the seats. Further still, the Japanese national team players even left their locker room spotless. For all that a player representing their country on the biggest stage has to worry about, they didn't forget their manners. Nina Shimaguchi with the Japan-American Society of Dallas-Fort Worth told CBS News 11 that in the Japanese education system, they don't have custodians from elementary to high school, so students clean hallways and restrooms. Japan, by the way, tied the Dutch last Sunday. They play Mexico on Saturday. That'll do it for this hour. For Nicole Murray and Mike Gavin, I'm Gordon Deal. Thanks for listening to This Morning, America's First News.

0: Here's a look at your forecast. Chance for showers today. Otherwise, sunshine mixed with clouds at times. Daytime highs approaching 76. Lows level off around 58. Tonight, clear skies. Sunshine mixed with clouds at times. Tomorrow, high temperatures reach up to 83. Sunshine mixed with clouds at times. Saturday, with daytime highs approaching 85. 78, thunderstorms likely Sunday. I'm Staff Meteorologist Paul Trombley. Right now, it's 68 degrees.
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4: NBC News Radio, I'm Michael Kastner. The Strait of Hormuz is expected to reopen to oil shipping after President Trump signed a memorandum of understanding that extends the U.S. ceasefire with Iran. In Tel Aviv, NBC's Matt Bradley.
5: That is the last leverage that either of these two groups have. So it's unclear whether once everything returns to normal in the Strait of Hormuz, whether there'll be any impetus behind the parties to continue negotiating toward a more permanent ceasefire.
4: The White House said Wednesday that the memorandum is now in effect, and a spokesperson for Iran's foreign ministry confirmed last night that the agreement had taken effect. After years of preparation and work, the Obama Presidential Center finally opens today in Chicago's Jackson Park. More from Mark Mayfield.
6: A star-studded list of performers will be taking the stage for the grand opening ceremony. They include The Roots, Bruce Springsteen, Christina Aguilera, Common, Eddie Vedder, Jennifer Hudson, John Legend, Stevie Wonder, Mark Anthony, and Bono and the Edge of U2. The grand opening ceremony will be live streamed on Obama.org. The Obama Center opens to the public tomorrow. I'm Mark Mayfield.
4: Tornadoes are causing injuries in the Midwest.
7: It's like, well, hopefully the house keeps standing, and me and my son headed for the bathroom. There was no time for the basement.
4: Several tornadoes were reported Wednesday night across Iowa and Illinois, including one that caused several injuries. In Effingham County, Illinois, emergency officials said a tornado ripped through homes and farms for over 10 miles, causing several injuries. And fans of the New York Knicks are flocking to Lower Manhattan this morning for the ticker tape parade honoring the new NBA champions. The Knicks will travel up Broadway's Canyon of Heroes starting at 10 a.m. Eastern. Stock futures are on the rise before the opening bell. Michael Kastner, NBC News Radio.
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9: A car accident sends a truck into a home in Marshall. I'm Carson Evans. No one was hurt yesterday when a pickup truck was pushed into a house after a crash at Odell Avenue and Yerby Street. Marshall police say a southbound semi struck the passenger side of a westbound pickup just after 1:15, causing the truck to spin around and slide into a nearby home. The passenger was checked at Fitzgibbon Hospital as a precaution, and the pickup was towed from the scene. A plea or trial date has been set for July 22nd in a Randolph County felony domestic assault case. Court records say 46-year-old Jennifer Lee Hastings is charged with third-degree domestic assault after deputies responded to a 911 call on May 2nd. According to the probable cause statement, deputies found the victim yelling for help as Hastings held needle-nose pliers. They say the victim reported being hit, restrained, and suffering chest abrasions from the pliers. The case will return to court next month. Data shows Americans feel unexpected pressure as spring gives way to summer. Bree Tennis has more.
10: Psychology Today says it's called sunshine guilt, and it's a nagging anxiety you feel for staying indoors on a beautiful sunny day. They call it JOMO, the joy of missing out, staying in bed to read a book, watch a movie, or just hang out inside. Then there's the pressure of creating the perfect summer with experiences. Psychologists say it's okay to have the summer you want, with or without barbecues, parties, or ice cream, but that sounds good too. I'm Bree Tennis.
9: 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A lawsuit filed in Boone County is challenging Columbia's revenue guarantee for new American Airlines flights to Charlotte. Residents Mark Winter and Richard Shanker claim the agreement violates the Missouri Constitution's gift clause and that the city lacked authority to approve it. The deal includes $750,000 in private funds and $750,000 from the transportation sales tax. The Goldwater Institute previously questioned the plan's legality. The city and finance director Matthew Liu are named as defendants. AAA reports Missouri gas prices have held steady for three straight weeks, giving summer travelers a small break as vacation season ramps up. For news at CentralMoInfo.com, I'm Carson Evans.
11: July corn down 2.5 at 418.5. September down 2.25 at 427.25. December down 2.75 at 446. July soybeans down 7.75 at 1124.25. August down 7.25 at 1129.5. November down 6.25 at 1143. July Chicago wheat down 2.75 at 6.10, September down 3.25 at 6.18, December down 2 at 6.34.75. August live cattle down 35 cents at 248.85, October down 15 cents at 241.85. August feeder cattle up 55 cents at 367.42, September up 37 cents at 365.65, October up 42 cents at 362.85. July lean hogs are down 15 cents at 94.65. The Dow is down 507 points at 51,492. With this look at your markets, I'm Keel on Air on TFN, the Farm Net.
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26: We're here to pump you up. or maybe it's the opposite of that. I wish I could dump the pump, but unfortunately, it's just not possible for me. I work too far from my home. I can't even, if I did an electronic vehicle, I'd run out of electricity halfway through. But I guess they're hybrids, a lot of them, so I just switched to using gas. I've thought about taking the leap to getting a hybrid, but you know, you just got to cut back other ways. Good news is they are saying that the prices here in Missouri are holding steady for the past few weeks. Now, I guess that's good news, but it's holding steady at where we are. So that's not the greatest news on earth. And I have to say, I never did understand during the Biden administration's time. I'm an old school Republican. I come from the days when the Republican Party was the party of sort of law and order. And I really had a problem with all the people that would take the pictures of Joe Biden back when he was in office and put it on gas pumps with him pointing and saying, "I did that." But I've sort of noticed that we're not seeing people doing it with Donald Trump. So I'm surprised. That actually does surprise me, except for I think people have other concerns right now than probably making stickers. But I always found that kind of weird. If you're going to support the Republican president, maybe just I'm just saying, don't necessarily do it in a way where you're vandalizing things. It's just so terrible. I hated those stickers so much. And it kind of does surprise me that you don't see people kind of doing it the other way now. Because, again, you would typically, back in the day, you would have argued that that behavior would be more something you'd see on kind of the liberal side, but not so much anymore. I just, that's why I think so many of us feel so lost politically, because we just don't, we don't find ourselves where either party is sort of making much sense for us anymore. So, not to get too political for you this morning, but I do hope maybe one day they'll figure out this whole gas situation. I miss the days when I was growing up where $20 would get you through a weekend. And no, really, gas prices have sort of become a tax on the working class much more than it is for people who make more. Who have higher incomes, because it's such a $3 a gallon isn't much to someone who's making six figures. $3 a gallon for someone who's making maybe $40,000-$50,000 a year, that's a lot. It really is. It impacts us a lot more because we've got less we're pulling from. It's also a big reason why I'm not such a big proponent of toll roads. A lot of toll roads in Texas, that was kind of the trend that was going on for about 20 years. They really invested in a lot of toll roads, and I kind of hated that because you were forced to take so many of them. And again, if you're someone who's making a whole bunch of money, no big deal paying that $1.25, $1.50. But for people that were back then, I was making, I think, $25,000 a year. Again, this was around 2001, 2002. Back then in Dallas, that was a lot of money for me to have to pay that through three tolls to get to my job. And it really added up. And it was a pretty significant bill. But again, I had to do it because there was no other road that would take me to my job. They took the road that was free and turned it into a toll road. So, yeah. I just don't get it. I hope that one day they can get on top of these things where things aren't squeezing the middle class so much, because it's tough for everyone out there. And National Dump the Pump Day, we'd all love to do it, but we also have to get to work. And public transportation doesn't exist everywhere. And as someone who I actually took public transportation for years when I was in Dallas, actually moved out on my own when I was 18, moved from Houston, where I lived with my mom and had access to a car, to Dallas, where I did not have access to a car. I lived in Irving, Texas, worked in downtown Dallas, and for years until I could save up enough money to buy my first car as an adult, I had to take the bus and public transportation. And it was terrific in a place where it existed, but out here in this part of the world, and there's just not a lot of options for public transportation. They've got some of the transit things, but it's just not widespread enough for it to become really feasible for us to dump the pump. But maybe one day, we'll see. I am a big fan of trains. I did enjoy that when I was in Texas. And I would love to see if eventually, it's probably 20, 30, 40 years from now, but I imagine there'll probably be some sort of commuter train or commuter option between, say, Moberly, Macon, and Columbia, and Jeff City. I could see something just kind of making its way through that route, which would be good, but I don't see it happening anytime soon. Not going to happen in the next 10 years or so, I don't think. Anyway, welcome to Central Mo Mornings, Carson Evans. And again, it is National Dump the Pump Day. Also, a few other things going on this week as far as holidays. Tomorrow is Juneteenth. And Juneteenth is one of those holidays that I think in Texas we were certainly aware of it. I think it's less... Probably, I mean, they teach it in school, of course, but it's not one of those things that I think is in the front of people's minds as far as days we typically celebrate. But I am pretty impressed that I guess there's a big event going on in Fayette, and people do kind of celebrate it with some events in this area, which is nice. But I thought tomorrow we could go over some of the history of Juneteenth and sort of its significance, and we'll look forward to doing that. That'll be some fun. Also, I heard a commercial today about, you know, been talking about the fact that we're hiring salespeople. Well, apparently now we're looking for, and we've put the word out officially. I kind of knew this was coming, but I heard the ad this morning from Drew Tully, who's filling in for our sports here on the show. We actually need some people for play-by-play here in the Moberly area, and so they actually put up an ad that I heard this morning. And so if you're a person who enjoys play-by-play and sports and you're looking to maybe get into that or maybe have experience doing it, I'm pretty excited to hear that that is now something that we've officially put out there and put the word out. A lot of great opportunities here at Carter Media, and it's a good time to work here. In my career, I've looked for opportunities. That's been the driving force for when I try to find a place to a new station to go to. And I have never seen opportunity as rich as where I'm at right now here at Carter. We've got so many areas that we want to grow and so many things that we want to do. And that takes manpower and talent. And so if you are someone who's been maybe in radio before or maybe in sales and you're thinking about looking for a place where you have that opportunity to grow and contribute and to do something that's really worthwhile, this is certainly a place that you want to look at. Carter Media is just a great company, and I'm very proud to be part of Carter Media. So anyway, let's go ahead and take a break here. There are some things going on in the news, and we'll go over some of those things, some of those stories. Are you a big squirrel hunter? My dad loved squirrel. Absolutely loved it. And I've got a funny story I'll share. it's one of those things that my dad was certainly a proud hillbilly. And it's one of those things that kind of involves squirrel. Not necessarily hunting, but it does demonstrate his love for squirrel. But the squirrel hunting season has, officially opening. And I didn't realize the season was as long as what it was. So we'll talk about that. I've never been squirrel hunting. It doesn't seem like the most challenging of sports. They're kind of everywhere. I see squirrels every morning going to my car, so it doesn't seem like it's that tough to catch them, but I don't know. But we will talk about that here in the next segment. I'm Carson Evans. Let's take a break, and we'll be right back here on Central Mo Mornings on Quix. Good morning.
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26: Central Mo Mornings, Carson Evans. And yeah, we've got the 2026-2027 squirrel season that is underway. And conservation agent Josh Paskowicz was actually interviewed by our sister station over there in Carrollton. And he discussed some of the best hunting strategies for squirrel season. And we'll give a quick listen to that here on Central Mo Mornings.
2: Before you go out, always go and sight your gun ends just to make sure your gun is shooting straight, because they are pretty small and they move pretty fast. But there's a few different techniques. Some people like to sit under an acorn tree or any type of tree that drops nuts. They like to hang out of trees by there, and then people like to sit there. And whenever they come along, they attempt to take them like that. Or people just walk around in the woods and, you know, shoot them as they see them.
26: And, yeah, like I said, I've never been squirrel hunting before. It's not something that I did a lot as a kid. But, yeah, my dad certainly, he was a big fan of squirrel. And he always talked about how good it was. I just never had a chance to partake. But I did like rabbit a lot. He talked about how good rabbit was. And, boy, as a kid, I was like, no, I don't want to do that. But when I finally did, it was something that I just fell in love with, man. Rabbit in particular it was kind of like chicken, and I know they say that about a lot of things, but it was almost like it was a better chicken than chicken. It would barbecue better. That we'd cook it on the grill a lot. So he does, the conservation agent did talk about a variety of methods that are allowed to be used when you hunt squirrel, and we'll give a quick listen to that as well.
2: Archery methods being longbow, compound bow, or recurve bow of any draw length, and then you're allowed crossbows along with that. And then when it comes to firearms, you're allowed pistols, revolvers, and rifles propelling a single projectile at one discharge. And if you want to use a shotgun when you're hunting squirrels, you're not allowed to use a shotgun larger than 10 gauge. And then if you are using a shotgun, you are only allowed to have 3 shells in your shotgun at one time. And you do have to have a plug that restricts it. You can't have more than 3 in your shotgun at one time.
26: And one way that you did notice that was not allowed was hunting by car. And I kid you not, that was something that my dad... He didn't do it on purpose, but this was in Texas years ago, and it was one of those things that just when he told us, we just shook our head and we're like, Dad, are you kidding me? But again, he was a proud hillbilly, and he didn't believe in waste, so one day he's driving along, and this squirrel just darts out in front of him, and he just tries to avoid it, but he knew he hit it. And so he pulled over to check on it and make sure it was okay, and unfortunately it wasn't. But when he hit it, he just hit the head. The rest of it was completely untouched. And of course, my dad took that home and he was a hunter. He did this a lot, so went ahead and prepared it, and he enjoyed it, and it was much to everyone's it's just one of those things. I mean, he had roadkill. I mean, that's the only way to say it. And he never lived it down, but he would laugh about it. And I did not get to have it at that time, which I'm kind of glad, because I don't think he would have told me it was roadkill at first. But, yeah, so that's one way that is not necessarily allowed here in the state of Missouri. And not sure if it was allowed in Texas either, but waste not, want not, I guess. Anyway, the season for squirrel does run through February 15th. So if you're a big squirrel hunter, good luck on that. You talked about shotguns, and one of the things that they put out years ago, I remember they had some pellets that you could use for hunting, And in the story that we ran, this was, goodness, over 20 years ago, I think it was mostly for hunting birds, but they would have flavored pellets that basically would shoot spices. And it was kind of a where you didn't have to pick out a bunch of pellets when you shot something with it, but you could just take the spices that it shot out and you could cook it, and they would dissolve into the meat, and they had different flavors. And I'm not sure if that actually took off or if it's still around. I imagine it probably still is around, or there's other companies doing it. But I remember that being a thing, and oh goodness, it's 20 years ago we talked about that station I worked at in Dallas, and always thought it would be really cool to try. Never got a chance to, but if it's something you have experience with, I'd love to know if it actually works, if it actually flavors and seasons, and if it actually does work as well as a traditional, you know, shotgun would, if it changes sort of how it works, being that it's made out of seasoning and spices. I don't know. Again, it seems kind of like a crazy invention, but it's also a pretty ingenious one. A couple other things going on in the news. A lot of things, actually. Did you hear about the Finley River? And this is something that is actually a concern for a lot of the rivers, and they are testing a lot of them. But anytime you have a lot of rain and you have some of the warmer temperatures that we've been having, E. coli and bacteria levels can actually get to a dangerous level, and that's actually what's happened in Ozark. City officials are actually urging people to stay out of the Finley River after tests showed high E. coli levels there following all the recent storms and flooding. They asked residents not to swim, wade, or kayak until bacteria levels return to a safe range. And this, unfortunately, just in time for Big Father's Day weekend. So if that was a place you were looking at going to, you might want to consider maybe finding some other place to go. Speaking of Missouri nature, the Department of Conservation, there's been an announcement that they're actually going to cut more than 100 positions by March of next year. This announcement just came out. The agency says 262 employees have been told they must interview for their current jobs or for new roles. Man, that is always just, that's the worst thing. That really is. State officials say the department is reviewing revenue and spending as benefits cost and inflation continue to rise. I mean, I understand our budget is certainly tight here in the state, and the Department of Conservation, there are so many good people. The Department of Conservation is a department that I've got to actually talk to a number of the people with that organization, and I really hate the fact that it's coming down to this with them, but honestly, it kind of makes sense that they would be one of the ones that they would consider cutting, just because it's just not the most immediately urgent as far as that's, I think that's the perception. Obviously, they do a lot of important things, but it's not surprising that that's one of the departments that they're looking at. 106 positions by March 31st, so a lot of people are going to be probably nervous about that if you work for the Department of Conservation here in Missouri. Some other things going on here. There was a train detour. Trains are big here in Moberly. Amtrak, they have that cross-country train, and it goes from Chicago to L.A. Back and forth, and it's a daily passenger train, and it actually makes its way through La Plata, and they actually had to redirect it, and they've actually canceled the one for today as they assess some issues with the tracks. This is the details that I have here. The freight tracks that they use for that, they became impassable. There's no details on how they're impassable that I was able to see. They just kind of kept it vague. It's the Chief is the name of the passenger train. The Southwest Chief is what they call it. And again, it goes between Chicago and L.A. Amtrak says the eastbound train had to turn around and use a different set of tracks. It had to go through Quincy to continue its trip yesterday. And the westbound train from Chicago and the Thursday eastbound train from L.A. Were canceled while crews addressed the issue. So no word on if it's going to cause any problems for tomorrow, but certainly it has impacted people today. Train is something I've always wanted to do, but my mother-in-law recently took a trip, and she said it was not as she expected. She always wanted to do it as well. And boy, when she visited us, she looked exhausted. So the trick is, they tell you, you got to take one of those sleeper cars. If you do it without a sleeper car, it's much more difficult depending on how far you're going. So, well, let's go ahead and take a break here. We've got our bottom of the hour market report coming up, and also your not headline news as well. We'll be right back here on Central Mo Mornings. I'm Carson Evans on Quix.
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11: July corn down 2.5 at 418.5, September down 2.25, 427.25, December down 2.75 at 446. July soybeans down 7.75 at 1124.25, August down 7.25 at 1129.5, November down 6.25 at 1143. July Chicago wheat down 2.75 at 610, September down 3.25 at 618, December down 2 at 634.75. August live cattle down 35 cents at 248.85. October down 15 cents at 241.85. August feeder cattle up 55 cents at 367.42. September up 37 cents at 365.65. October up 42 cents at 362.85. July lean hogs are down 15 cents at 94.65. The Dow is down 507 points at 51,492. With this look at your markets, I'm Kayla Nair on TFN, The Farm Net.
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26: Central Mo Mornings, Carson Evans here, and here we are already June 18th. Boy, it just this month is just flying by. Well, here we are. It is 8:33 and time for your not headline news.
18: This is not headline news. Johnny Depp's next movie is called Day Drinker. To prepare for the role, he studied a midday disc jockey. The Grammys are adding 5 new categories with hopes they'll get 5 new viewers. A six-year-old kid on a field trip found a Viking sword that had been buried for 1,300 years. Now we wait to find out if he becomes a superhero or supervillain. And a study finds that extreme exercise can increase belly fat. Well, that's why I never go overboard on exercise. Or underboard. I'm mostly smorgasbord. This is not Headline News.
26: There you go. There's your not headline news.
8: All aboard. The Rothwell Park Railroad is back for its 24th season. 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Come ride the trains any Sunday, weather permitting, now through October. 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
26: And it is 8:34, and my kids are, we've got sort of two things that cartoon characters, although I guess one of them isn't really in cartoons, but it's still a character nonetheless that my kids are fans of. My youngest, it's Hello Kitty. Everything Hello Kitty. She has a whole Hello Kitty sort of a nook in her room with a bunch of stuff. My oldest daughter is absolutely just in love with Lilo and Stitch. Everything is Stitch. Well, sad news for fans of Lilo and Stitch, like my daughter. I think that's how you say her name. DeVay Chase, she is an actress who she was in The Ring and a whole bunch of other things. I think she was even in Big Love. She is most known by kids as the one who voiced Lilo in the animated film Lilo and Stitch. She has passed away, and she was so young. She was only 35. Now, she starred in all sorts of things. She was a former child star. She began acting when she was 4 years old, and she got her first Hollywood job when she was 7, and she retired from full-time acting in 2015, and it looks like her spouse kind of said that she was the greatest. She loved cats. She worked with a cat rescue after retiring, and she was very to herself. Actually, that was her manager. I'm sorry. I apologize for that. That was her friend and manager. She actually lived in Las Vegas for years at a time and would turn down big studio films to do independent projects. And she was known for not being a real Hollywood person, but she was kind of a just a regular, everyday kind of person that just liked cats and eating at Bob's Big Boy, which I thought was great. And she loved acting but wasn't into the fame scene, is what her manager wrote on a tribute. And she was also in The Ring, and just so young, 35. Now she looks like she passed away due to complications from meningitis, as well as, I guess, she was struggling with not only meningitis, but malnourishment. So just a sad death, and just incredibly talented actress, especially voice actress.

0: you'll find Stitch clothes and toys and everything else. I mean, it is as popular, and I never quite understood why it was so popular. I mean, it was a good film, but to me, it wasn't the greatest Disney flick ever. But it is just, it has staying power, and kids relate to it in a way that I just never understood. But there's just a loyal following. Even my youngest daughter's good friend, he's a guy, and he absolutely loves Stitch too. And when he came over, he was fighting my oldest daughter for a couple of her toys, hoping that he could wrangle them away from her. Definitely made an impact for kids everywhere, all across the world. And yeah, some of the other things that she appeared in, I didn't realize this. I didn't know she was in Sabrina the Teenage Witch. She also appeared in Donnie Darko. And Big Love, I can't figure out what she played on Big Love. That's one of the things I can't find. But she passed away in Los Angeles. And again, it was from complications of meningitis, apparently sepsis after a meningitis battle. And just absolutely sad. Some other things going on in the news. Let's clear our palate with some good news for you today. How about this? An artist beat brain cancer. An artist from the Bay Area who survived aggressive brain cancer is now expressing his gratitude by painting portraits of the doctors and caregivers who helped save his life. And here he is talking about his experience.
1: 100% I'm alive today because of them. Art is something that's always been a constant since I was five. The highest form of gratitude from me is to, like, let me paint your portrait. Everybody behind me helped me recover when I was diagnosed with glioblastoma. It became an opportunity for me to show my gratitude and have them see themselves the way I see them.
0: And really a credible artist, and his work is really good. I can do portraits, like pencil portraits, and I've done those as gifts before. But paint is just not one of those things I've ever been really good at. But yeah, his work is pretty good. And I imagine all those doctors, it's going to be something that they probably hang in their office whenever they have someone in. It'll probably be the highlight of their decoration there. How about this? Another story for you. A woman in New York gave her 91-year-old grandmother a wonderful surprise by showing her a never-before-seen video of her wedding from 1955. The footage had been hidden away for years and was just recently discovered. It allowed this woman to relive her wedding day for the first time in 70 years. That's about how long it takes most people to get their video back from their videographers, I think. At least it did in our case. It took forever. Shirley Alberti is the woman's name, and here's a little snippet of her watching the video, and it's just it's a great moment.
2: I never knew there were pictures. Wow, everybody's so serious. Oh, I forgot how pretty that dress was. I picked that dress out in Chicago by myself. Look at all the hair Elle had, wow. And then they take us around town.
3: The whole town?
2: It's only one stop sign. Oh, Elle's black book.
4: What was that?
2: His addresses of his girlfriends.
4: Oh, really?
3: Were you burning?
2: It was empty.
0: I will say, for 91, I had to check the story to make sure it was accurate, because she looks and sounds absolutely younger. So I was shocked that she was 91. And I think that's pretty common. People are living longer, and people just don't seem as elderly as they did during, like, our grandparents. 91 just seems like the new 70 for some reason. But yeah, she looks great, and it was a great moment for her to be able to watch her wedding for the first time in years. And this is not so uncommon. Even my wife and I, we had a videographer that was supposed to film ours, and she never actually edited it and put it together.

0: So we actually have raw sort of footage that has never actually been put together the way it was supposed to. So who knows, maybe by the time we're 91, our kids will stumble upon it and we can finally watch it in some sort of a completion there. Well, let's go ahead and take a break here. We do have sports coming up with Drew Tully just around the corner. And also our ag news we got to get to on the backside of this break here. I'm Carson Evans. We'll be right back here on Quicks. Good morning.
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3: It is time for your farm news and ag update here on TFN, the Farm Net. Today, USDA participant Rod Bain, Anthony Perlman of the National Agricultural Statistics Service, USDA Chief Economist Justin Benavides, and World Agricultural Outlook Board Chair Mark Jekanowski are going to be discussing the USDA's June winter wheat production forecast that reflects perhaps not just the condition of this year's crop, but its place in the record books. In the growing winter wheat concerns in notable numbers.
4: The follow-up to USDA's initial winter wheat production forecast for this season, released as part of the Agriculture Department's June crop production report, continues to reflect the deterioration of the crop due to extreme dryness in much of the nation's hard red winter growing belt. First, the total U.S. crop production numbers from Anthony Perlman of the National Agricultural Statistics Service.
5: As of June 1st, yield is forecast at 46.8 bushels per acre. That is down 1.7% or 0.8 of a bushel from the May forecast and down 14.8% or 8.1 bushels from 2025. Production is forecast at 1.03 billion bushels. That is down 1.7% from last month's forecast and down 26.5% from the previous season.
4: And beyond that, projections that point to notable low marks for this crop compared to past years. Take, for example, harvested acres, over 22 million acres, the same as last month, but down 13.7% from 2025.
5: And as we stated last month, if realized, this will be a record low harvested area for the U.S.
4: Agriculture Department Chief Economist Justin Benavides says if the winter wheat production forecast is realized,
6: this is the lowest since 1965,
4: while the forecast in hard red winter production would
6: be the lowest since, I believe, 1957.
4: How does this contribute to the total U.S. production forecast for wheat? Per USDA's June domestic supply and demand estimate, according to World Agricultural Outlook Board Chair Mark Jekanowski.
7: In terms of the adjustment in U.S. wheat production from May to June, this was the first time that the wheat production estimate was reduced from May to June since 2014. And then when you look at all U.S. wheat, winter wheat, spring wheat, durum, we're looking at the smallest U.S. wheat production this year since 1970.
4: I'm Rod Bain reporting for the U.S. Department of Agriculture in Washington, D.C.
3: Again, that was USDA participant Rod Bain, Anthony Perlman of the National Agricultural Statistics Service, USDA Chief Economist Justin Benavides, World Agricultural Outlook Board Chair Mark Jekanowski, and I'm Kaylin Lair on TFN, the Farm Net.
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0: Central Mo Mornings here at 8:49, and hope you're having a good Thursday. Boy, this week is just flown by, and I was so disappointed last night. Mentioned the other day that I bought the old radio station's Ford Focus, the little Red Rover that has been here for, oh goodness, I guess, 25 years? it's an old car. It's still in really good shape though, and the Carters were looking at retiring it just because it sort of has outlived its usefulness for radio promotions and things like that. And I told them that if they ever decided to get rid of it, that it would make a great car for me. I got a couple daughters that are gonna start driving soon. And also, it's something that I could even drive to cut down on miles on our new vehicle just between here and home since I live in Columbia and work here in Moberly. I've been fixing up the car, and I went to replace the car stereo last night, and I was so excited because I pulled up one, and it said it fit. And so I, like a complete dummy, didn't check to make sure it actually fit before I connected the wiring harness. And so I go and I plug in the wiring harness, and boom, it's working. Then I try to slide it into the dash and realize that it's a half inch too tall. Apparently the website that said it fit my car was not quite correct, or they have a loose interpretation of what fit means. But I was so excited, though, that I did at least wire it up. It's been years since I wired up a car stereo. So, at least that part went well. And I just consider it sort of my sort of dry run. And next I'll do it for the stereo that actually fits and get the right one this time. So buyer beware, man. That's the problem with doing everything online nowadays. You got to just remember to get out there with the tape measure and actually check things yourself. Don't just go with their it fits. Well, here we are. It is 8:51. Let's go over to Sports Central, and Drew Tully has this morning's sports report. Drew?
23: Let's take a look at sports on your Thursday. We'll start with high school basketball. The Cairo Bearcats and Lady Cats both made playoff runs under Coach Brian Winkler last winter. We had a chance to catch up with Coach Winkler yesterday at the Higbee Shootout, and he talked about the work that his teams are putting in this summer.
24: We played two games against Macon at home. We had a little workout with the Macon boys and had a slash workout practice slash games. And then we went and played in the shootout, and I'm kind of all bleeding together right now. But we had some good games. Earlier this week, we played here. You know, we played Monday, and we played against Paris and a couple other Higbee. And, you know, see some good competition. And we'll go to Eugene next week and see some people from down south, and then we'll have an opportunity to close out the season in our place and play some games up there.
23: You can find the full interview with Coach Brian Winkler and also Adam Gunterman from South Shelby, Connor Gilson of Keatsville, and Tanner Burton of Higbee, all on the MidVid YouTube channel now. In Major League Baseball, the Cardinals and Royals will kick off the I-70 series in Kansas City at 6:40 this evening. Matthew Liberatore will get the baseball for the Redbirds. He is 3-3 with a 4.71 ERA. St. Joe native Noah Cameron will start on the bump for the Royals. He is 3-4 with an ERA of 4.11. St. Louis is 8 games above 500 at 40-32. The Royals are 30-45 and coming off a win. Again, first pitch from Kauffman Stadium is slated for 6:40. And motorsports, Hallsville native Garrett Williamson picked up a podium finish at Huset Speedway in South Dakota last night. The third place finish for Williamson gave him his fourth career World of Outlaws podium and second at Huset's. Buddy Kofoid is the winner of the event. Sheldon Hodenshield finished second. The World of Outlaws will continue the Huset's High Bank Nationals this evening with night number two. That's it for sports on your Thursday. I'm Drew Tully.
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0: And your Central Mo morning weather forecast for today. We do have a few clouds for this morning. A chance of showers mainly before 3 p.m. After that, partly sunny with a high today near 76. Chance of precipitation is 30%. For tonight, mostly clear skies with a low of 58. Tomorrow, mostly sunny, 83 for the high, and then a low of 64 with partly cloudy skies expected for your Friday night. Mostly sunny on Saturday with a high near 85. And then we've got a 70% chance of rain that moves into the area for Saturday night. Mostly, we're going to have the chance of showers after midnight. Look for a low around 66. Showers and thunderstorms possible for Sunday in the afternoon. Look for a high of 76 with a 90% chance of rain. And then it's going to drop to a 50% chance of showers for Sunday night. Mostly cloudy skies and a low of 59. And then back to sunshine for Monday with a high near 75 right now. We've got some clouds and 69 here at Central Mo Mornings. And let's take a look at your birthdays and anniversaries for today. Okay. Not a whole lot. How about this? Willa Holland. She played Oliver Queen's sister, Thea, on Arrow. She is 35. Jacob Anderson is 36. He was on Game of Thrones as Grey Worm. Let's see. Also another Game of Thrones. Richard Madden is 40. He played Robb Stark. And let's see. Megan Rath, 40. She was on Hawaii Five-0, played Tani Rake. Blake Shelton is 50. You know who that is. Nathan Morris is 55. He was a singer in Boys to Men. And he's got a crazy vocal range. He can sing both baritone and soprano. He is that good. Kim Dickens, 61. She was Maddie Clark on Fear of the Walking Dead. Dizzy Reed, 63, from Guns N' Roses. And Isabel Rossellini is 74. Who else do we have? Oh, Carol Kane. I love her. Lillian on Unbreakable Kimmy Schmidt. She was also on Taxi, of course, as Latka's wife. She is 74. Paul McCartney is 84. And it would also be Robert Ebert's birthday. He passed away in 2013. Today is National Go Fishing Day. And 3 days until Father's Day. 16 days until the 4th of July. I'm Carson Evans. Glad to be with you guys. Join us tomorrow for another edition of Central Mo Mornings. And we've got Radio Mikey coming up after the news. And you guys have a great day. We'll see you back here tomorrow.
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4: NBC News Radio, I'm Michael Kastner. The Strait of Hormuz is expected to reopen to oil shipping after President Trump signed a memorandum of understanding that extends the U.S. ceasefire with Iran. In Tel Aviv, NBC's Matt Bradley.
6: That is the last leverage that either of these two groups have. So it's unclear whether once everything returns to normal in the Strait of Hormuz, whether there'll be any impetus behind the parties to continue negotiating toward a more permanent ceasefire.
4: The White House said Wednesday that the memorandum is now in effect, and a spokesperson for Iran's foreign ministry confirmed last night that the agreement had taken effect. After years of preparation and work, the Obama Presidential Center finally opens today in Chicago's Jackson Park. More from Mark Mayfield.
7: A star-studded list of performers will be taking the stage for the grand opening ceremony. They include The Roots, Bruce Springsteen, Christina Aguilera, Common, Eddie Vedder, Jennifer Hudson, John Legend, Stevie Wonder, Mark Anthony, and Bono and the Edge of U2. The grand opening ceremony will be live-streamed on Obama.org. The Obama Center opens to the public tomorrow. I'm Mark Mayfield.
4: Tornadoes are causing injuries in the Midwest.
8: It's like, well, hopefully the house keeps standing, and me and my son headed for the bathroom. There was no time for the basement.
4: Several tornadoes were reported Wednesday night across Iowa and Illinois, including one that caused several injuries. In Effingham County, Illinois, emergency officials said a tornado ripped through homes and farms for over 10 miles, causing several injuries. And fans of the New York Knicks are flocking to Lower Manhattan this morning for the ticker tape parade honoring the new NBA champions. The Knicks will travel up Broadway's Canyon of Heroes starting at 10 a.m. Eastern. Stock futures are on the rise before the opening bell. Michael Kastner, NBC News Radio.
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0: Police were at the door, but he refused to come out. I'm Carson Evans. A Moberly man is charged with felony resisting after police say he refused to come out of his home while officers attempted to arrest him on an active felony warrant early Tuesday. Officers say they saw Robert Polhill inside the residence at around 12:20 a.m., but he wouldn't answer the door.
12: Police secured the scene, obtained a search warrant, and returned with assistance from the Randolph County Sheriff's Office. After officers announced their presence and breached the home, Paul Hill eventually exited and was taken into custody. Police say he has no prior resisting convictions. Ozark City officials are urging people to stay out of the Finley River after tests showed high E. coli levels following the recent storms and flooding. Residents are advised not to swim, wade, or kayak until bacteria levels return to a safe range. Fayette opens its 2026 Juneteenth celebration today, launching 4 days of reflection, fellowship, and community events. The theme is Crossing the Bridge, the Journey to Freedom. Event coordinator Tim Jackman describes what attendees can expect from the four-day celebration this year.
10: It offers something for everyone. 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
12: 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Westbound I-70 near the Route Z exit was shut down yesterday evening after a pickup overturned in a two-vehicle crash. Boone County Joint Communications reported the crash around mile marker 133 just before 7. Onlookers saw two people climb out of the overturned truck. The Boone County Fire Protection District says one person had minor injuries and was taken to University Hospital while another refused treatment. A second crash in the same area later blocked the passing lane. And the Missouri Department of Conservation says firefly activity is peaking statewide this week. Thanks to warm nights and recent rain, it's one of the best viewing windows of the summer. For news at CentralMoInfo.com, I'm Carson Evans.
11: July corn down 4 at 417, September down 3 and 3 quarters at 425 and 3 quarters, December down 4 at 446 and 3 quarters. July soybeans down 7 1/4 at 11.24 3/4. August down 6 1/2 at 11.30 1/4. November down 5 3/4 at 11.43 1/2. July Chicago wheat down 5 1/4 at 6.07 1/2. September down 5 at 6.16 1/4. December down 3 3/4 at 6.33. August live cattle down 85 cents at 2.48. October down 62 cents at 2.41.22. August feeder cattle down 170 at 365.72. September down 175 at 363.90. October down 180 at 361.05. July lean hogs are up 15 cents at 94.80. The Dow's up 259 points at 51,751. 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

Orchids in the Moonlight, originally a 1934 hit song for Rudy Valli and Enrique Madriguera. This is Tony Martin and his latter-day recording of Orchids in the Moonlight.

the Charlie Barnett Orchestra, and one of their most famous instrumentals, one I'm sure that you'd hear at a lot of their concerts. It was a hit for them in 1945, Skyliner.

hit song from 1940. It's Fats Waller here on Curly. Little curly hair in a high chair. It's from the motion picture 40 Little Mother. And if you listen carefully, you'll hear somebody decide they have to cough at the beginning of this song here on Curly.

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2: NBC News Radio, I'm Michael Kastner. The Memorandum of Understanding between the U.S. and Iran has been signed. President Trump confirmed the signing to reporters as the G7 summit was wrapping up in France Wednesday. As NBC's Matt Bradley reports, it includes the opening of the Strait of Hormuz.
3: That is the last leverage that either of these two groups have. So it's unclear whether once everything returns to normal in the Strait of Hormuz, whether there'll be any impetus behind the parties to continue negotiating toward a more permanent ceasefire.
2: Next up, delegations from the U.S. and Iran are scheduled to begin holding talks on the implementation of the deal tomorrow in Switzerland. The number of Americans filing for first-time unemployment benefits is down. The Labor Department says it received 226,000 initial claims in the week ending June 13th. That's about 4,000 less than the previous week's revised total and basically in line with what most analysts were expecting today. There are still no signs of Nancy Guthrie following a search south of Arizona's border. More from Mark Mayfield.
4: Volunteers and search groups made another effort yesterday to find the missing mother of Today Show host Savannah Guthrie, but didn't find any evidence of her whereabouts. Volunteers conducted several searches in Nogales after receiving an anonymous tip that her remains were buried in that area of Mexico. The 84-year-old was reported missing from her Tucson area home at the beginning of February, and authorities continue to investigate her disappearance. In Phoenix, I'm Mark Mayfield.
2: Thousands of New York Knicks fans have gathered in Lower Manhattan to celebrate the NBA champions with a ticker tape parade. The parade crowd, electric.
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0: A terrible crime at a high school graduation party. I'm Carson Evans. An 18-year-old Miami man is jailed without bond after being accused of raping a girl at a high school graduation party. Deputies say witnesses found the victim intoxicated and discovered Jaden Maybrier of Miami assaulting her in a basement area. Court documents say Maybrier later sent messages acknowledging she was highly intoxicated. The victim told investigators she did not consent, but was afraid to report the incident because of underage drinking at the party. Maybrier is charged with first-degree rape. A Howard County woman is facing a misdemeanor charge after a Missouri State Highway Patrol investigation found that she allegedly staged a fake medical emergency and filed a false police report in late 2025. Troopers say that Jamie Byes first reported that she was a victim of a hit and run, but later admitted she fabricated the incident to obtain narcotics. Investigators say she also told them she shared prescription pills with others in her community. Her cell phone was seized under a search warrant and reviewed as part of the case. Charges were filed this week. As UV levels climb across Missouri, dermatologists are reminding families

0: to choose sunscreen with an SPF of at least 30. Dr. Jennifer Lucas says that people with sensitive skin should look for mineral sunscreens containing zinc oxide or titanium dioxide. And she says the biggest mistake people make is simple.
1: It should have the words broad spectrum on it, meaning it covers all the rays of the sun that are going to hit your skin. And then I usually recommend you have a water resistant or waterproof version so that it doesn't wash, rub off.
0: Lucas says not to worry about getting brand names. You're listening to news from CentralMoInfo.com. Fireworks sales season is about to start in Missouri. Beginning on Saturday, fireworks sales will be permitted. Officials say sellers need a state permit from the Department of Public Safety and pass inspection before opening. Nearly 100 Missouri residents gathered yesterday at the Capitol Bluffs Event Center to protest during a private summit on data center development. Demonstrators urged local officials to set rules on noise and water use, saying large facilities strain nearby communities. Local leaders attended the summit to discuss future data center projects. For news at CentralMoInfo.com, I'm Carson Evans.
2: July corn down 4 1/4 at 416 3/4. September down 4 3/4 at 424 3/4. December down 5 at 443 3/4. July soybeans down 9 3/4 at 1122 1/4. August down 9 at 1127 3/4. November down 7.5 at 1141 3/4. July Chicago wheat down 7 3/4 at 605. September down 7.5 at 613 3/4. December down 5 3/4 at 631. August live cattle down 7 cents at 248.77. October down 15 cents at 241.70. August feeder cattle up 137 at 368.80. September up 110 at 366.75. October up 85 cents at 363.70. July lean hogs are up 20 cents at 94.85. The Dow is up 303 points at 51,795. With the Secure Markets, I'm Kaylin Lair on TFN The Farm Net.
3: It is Thursday morning, June 18th, and this is AgriTalk. Welcome to AgriTalk. I'm your host, Chip Flory. It finally happened after a lot of speculation earlier this week. USDA announced the sale of soybeans to China, and the bean market is yawning about it. Beans, corn, and wheat are all trading lower this morning. And the livestock markets are all in the red, too. We'll get Dan Bossi from Ag Resource Company in here at the bottom of the hour to talk about what's happening on the demand front and a variety of issues. That will be after we hear a conversation with USDA Deputy Secretary Stephen Vaden that Big Apple Joe and I recorded for you yesterday afternoon. We talked about screwworm response, USDA reorganization, and we touched on fertilizer too. And at the end of the show, we'll talk about the acreage report coming up at the end of the month and some acreage estimates from Mindy McMurtry with S&P Global Energy, and of course another update from Angie Stump Denton right after we get a news update from Haley Bickelhop. Good morning, Haley.
4: Good morning, Chip. You got quite the lineup there. Impressive.
3: Yeah, it's a good show. No doubt about it. No doubt.
4: So. It is. Well, Chip, I got to ask, how's the weather there? We got a little bit of rain here, but it's nothing like I'm hearing about in central Illinois.
3: Yeah, we've got a beautiful morning here, but yesterday afternoon, it was gnarly. It was gnarly up, and not exactly where I'm at, but up in the northeast corner of Iowa, there were some problems up there. So, rough definitely. Afternoon, evening, wasn't it?
4: Yeah, it definitely was. The National Weather Service reports that there were tornadoes in Illinois and Iowa. I know it said they said Harpers Ferry, Iowa, and Charleston, Illinois were hit by one. And then over in Effingham, there was another one. And I spoke this morning, Chip, with Lucas Goldstein, who's a farmer in that area. They also have cattle. And he tells me that it missed their farm by 800 yards. So he said their neighbor lost everything. And he says there's ripped barbed wire that's been ripped off a post, hay bales that have been thrown around. It's just a complete mess. He said the tornado then dropped down across the road and it went through one of his 60-acre cornfields. And he said it looks real bad. So I know that there's a lot of devastation around there, and which is so unfortunate, obviously, and not a great time for that at all.
3: No, that is absolutely right. And down there around Effingham, Illinois, such a beautiful area.
4: It is.
3: With all the trees and everything. I mean, it's a shame that it got ripped up, but it sounds like it's pretty tough down there.
4: It is, yeah. He said that some of those trees right down there, Chip, looks like they just had the tops taken off of them. So, yeah, definitely praying for all of them because that's not good. So.
3: Right.
4: Yeah. Well, Chip, you mentioned it earlier, but USDA reporting a sale of 132,000 metric tons of soybeans to China. I mean, that's some good news.
3: Yo, it definitely is. We need a whole lot more if it's
4: exactly.
3: going to, you know, if we're going to get into that 20 million metric ton plus rate region. But that's one of the things we're going to talk with Dan Bossi about here at the bottom of the hour.
4: Exactly. Well, they also reported 285,000 metric tons of corn delivery to Mexico for the 26-27 marking year and a sale of 120,000 metric tons of soybeans to unknown destinations for 26 and 27, too.
3: Right, right. You know, and, one of the things that Michelle Rook has been talking about on the afternoon hour consistently, and she's doing a great job staying on focus on corn, is that it's basically on sale around the globe. Corn is on sale. Our demand is really, really good. Could be even better if China would engage on the corn side of things, too.
4: Yeah, exactly. I know during a meeting the other day, she mentioned that, and it's a very good point. So, yeah, Michelle, she knows her stuff there. She's a smart one. So, yes. Well, moving on, Chip, President Trump has officially signed an initial MOU with Iran at the Palace of Versailles on Wednesday night. This is a 14-point deal to end the war in the Middle East. Now, there will be further talks to reach a final agreement over the next 60 days. And during that period is when the Strait of Hormuz is supposed to open. So there are reports that ships are starting to sail through the strait. But we continue to follow that, see that development there. There is some good news, though, following the signing of that MOU. Gas prices are reacting. They fell below $4 on average on Thursday, so $3.99. So I know that's just barely, but I know I'm happy to see those prices go down. California, like usual, is obviously still seeing higher prices. Their average right now is $5.64 a gallon. And then, Chip, some more news here. POET, the world's largest biofuels producer, is expanding its Shelbyville, Indiana ethanol plant. So the company is doubling production at this facility, which they held a groundbreaking ceremony at earlier in the week. Now, these updates will boost output from 98 million gallons to 193 million gallons a year. It's a $200 million expansion, and it will add 25 full-time jobs. POET also says it will create demand for an additional 32 million bushel of Indiana corn each year. Construction did begin back in March, but it's expected to be completed in 2027. And there is some important labor clarification on H-2A eligibility for dairy operations. So for many dairy farmers, labor availability remains a significant challenge. And so the U.S. Department of Homeland Security and the U.S. Department of Labor now say that dairy operations may use the H-2A program when they can demonstrate a qualifying temporary or seasonal labor need under existing law. Petitions will be evaluated on a case-by-case basis.
3: Yeah, that's one of the things that the dairies have always, I won't say complained about, but they brought it up, well, in a complaining way, but so many of the jobs just weren't available to H-2A workers, but they're going to expand that list, and that's good news. Haley, thank you so much. We'll talk to you later.
4: Yeah, thanks, Chip.
3: You bet. Let's bring in Angie Stump Denton, the editorial director at Drovers. Good morning, Angie.
5: Good morning, Chip. Great to talk to you today.
3: Yeah, it's good to talk to you today as well. We talked earlier this week about the situation with New World Screwworm. What has changed this week? What do you continue to learn about the process to get it out of the U.S.?
5: You know, Chip, well, I just checked the dashboard here this morning. We're at 12 confirmed cases, according to the USDA, as of this morning. You know, they continue to update that as cases are confirmed and they do their investigations. You know, the big news this week has been Secretary Rawlins announcing the $105 million, the 40 innovative projects that are going to receive $105 million in the Grand Challenge funding. So he kind of released that here this week. And so that's kind of exciting, all the projects of people trying to find new ways. You know, right now the best tool in the toolbox is the sterile fly. And so these projects are hopefully trying to help find other ways, new ways to kind of combat that or improve the sterile fly process, the Nova fly, you know, other things like that, that they're trying to do to help combat and, you know, stop the spread and then push it back through the Darien gap is, you know, obviously the ultimate goal.
3: Yeah, yeah, no doubt. You know, it is so cool. I think that USDA opened it up to the private industry and said, listen, bring your ideas. Let's go. All hands on deck. Let's get this thing under control and get a pushback. Not just out of the U.S. Let's get a pushback out of Mexico. Good grief.
5: Exactly. Exactly. Get it back through the Darien gap and not, you know, and keep it there this time, hopefully, with the sterile flies. Yep. But yeah, we're the Ag Day team and Andrea Bedford on our Bovet team, they've actually found, we've reached out to some of the people that have awarded the grants, and we're going to have them later this week on, or next week.
3: Excellent.
5: On Drovers and Ag Day, talking about those projects. So we're excited about
3: Excellent.
5: That.
3: More at www.drovers.com.
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16: Flies to that, and a facility being built in southern Texas within a couple days of the detection. This took more than a year of planning. We're not running around wondering what to do. We're operationalizing a plan that we've had in place for more than a year. I would rate our response very highly.
3: Yeah. Yeah, and there are always going to be the critics out there that are going to say, listen, USDA failed on this because it got here. But it was going to get here. That I don't think is any question. So it's not that. It's the way that we respond. Well, there's been another 11 detections, I believe it is. But in most cases, or in those cases, the processes work the same, correct?
16: Well, that's right. And if your listeners want to know the latest on screwworm, they should go to our website, screwworm.gov. That will always have the most up-to-date information on detections. But for your listeners out there, this is really simple. Where this is detected, we can treat it with commonly available animal medication that any large animal veterinarian is authorized to prescribe. It is not a food safety issue. If you're a consumer and you like beef, like most Americans, this should not take up one whit of your time. This is not affecting anything you're seeing at the grocery store. What this is going to do is we're putting our processes into place. These plants that I mentioned earlier are coming online, and it's not a matter of if, it's just a question of when we once again push this pest out of our country and help our friends south of the border push it out of theirs as well, so that we do not have to worry about it.
3: Yeah, excellent. What's the progress on the facility there in Texas that will be producing the sterile flies?
16: It is on time and on track, but we are obviously working with both our friends at the Army Corps of Engineers and the contractors with which they are working to see if we can shave even more time off of the construction process. I believe we will be going in the very near term to nearly 24-hour-a-day construction on that to help move it along. That's going to help shave additional time off. And when that facility is fully stood up, it will be producing, as I said earlier, 300 million sterile flies, which when added to the other facilities gives us 500 million. And that's more than enough from what scientists have told us and what we've done in the past to be able not only to stop this pest from further spreading, but to reverse its progress back south.
3: Perfect. Perfect. Any talk about reopening the border with Mexico to live animal trade?
16: So this is something that continues to be of conversation. I know a lot of focus has been on the western end of the border, think Arizona and what have you, where even in Mexico, the detections are very far away. And so the secretary continues to follow this. And when she believes that the science and the numbers support it, I know she will not hesitate to do so.
3: Okay. Okay. Very good. Let's talk about the reorganization efforts there at USDA, Deputy Secretary Vaden. What is the latest? And really what I'm most concerned about, and I'm hearing from farmers concerned about, are the county FSA offices, whether or not they're going to be fully staffed, fully operational.
16: Well, I've got good news for your listeners. Our county FSA offices are completely unaffected by the reorganization. We've said that since the initial announcement that we were going to do this in the summer of last year. Those employees, whether they be in FSA or other farmer-facing agencies at the county level, they're exactly where we want them, helping producers and not in Washington, D.C. There's nothing to change there. What this reorganization primarily affects is our Washington, D.C. footprint and shrinking it to fit the budget that the taxpayers can afford to provide us with, while ensuring that our employees are in locations closer to the communities that we serve, and they can take advantage of a much lower cost of living than is here in Washington, D.C., so they have a better quality of life.
3: Well, and we're going to get the research out in farm country, and it seems like that makes a lot of just logic, Deputy Secretary. It makes sense.
16: 1,000%. What we have decided to do is invest in research, not in facilities that are falling apart. There's been a lot of focus on the Beltsville Agricultural Research Center in suburban Maryland. When that facility was opened, it wasn't suburban Maryland. That was rural countryside. Now it's within the Washington, D.C. Metroplex. That wouldn't necessarily be horrible, except for the fact that the building is falling apart and we have an Office of Special Counsel report that's an independent government investigator telling us that that facility is a hazard to the employees who work there. It should have been closed years ago, and you can't do world-class science in a facility, and I'm not making this up, Chip. You can't do world-class science in a facility where when you go into labs, things are held together with duct tape and garbage bags are taped on the ceiling to keep leaks from falling down on the scientists' experiment tables. That is literally what is happening in Beltsville. I have seen it with my own eyes. We've got 94 other Agricultural Research Service labs located across the country, many of them at our premier land-grant universities. Why in the world would we be doing that research there instead of some broken-down place in Maryland? It should have been done years ago.
3: Yep, I'm with you. Are you getting a sense of how much of the current staff will be willing to relocate? There's some concern about brain drain. I contend there's plenty of smart people out in the middle of the country, too, that can do the research. But is there an interest among the existing staff to relocate?
16: So I think you've hit the nail on the head. It's quite arrogant to think that the only people who are capable of doing this work, agricultural work, are in the Washington, D.C. metropolitan area. But I'm not worried about brain drain for two reasons. Number one, as you correctly noted, there are great people out in the countryside who want to work for USDA and help American agriculture. But number two, we have a number of employees who've already indicated to us they're excited about moving. And for those who aren't, we're taking common sense steps that corporations do every day. Where there are employees who have been with us for 30 years and are near retirement, we don't expect those people to move. It doesn't make logical sense. So what we're doing is we're allowing those key critical people who have all that knowledge to stay here in Washington, D.C. We're hiring their successor out in the field in one of our hub locations. Their successor will get to learn under the 30-year incumbent. And then when that incumbent takes their well-deserved retirement, their successor is already on the payroll, has been able to learn underneath them, and is in the field where we want them. This is what corporations do every day. We're just applying it to the federal government right now.
3: That is actual forward thinking, Deputy Secretary. Good job. Well done. Well done. I appreciate that a lot. Only about a minute and a half left here. Fertilizer prices have pulled back from the highs, going in the right direction. What's the outlook from USDA?
16: So you're right, they are, but fertilizer was an issue before the conflict in Iran. All of ag knows that. It's going to continue to be an issue. So we're working on ensuring that we have adequate supplies, not just for the fall application season, but also for years to come. We're continuing to press on those projects that the Secretary and I have talked about that are looking to bring bring more fertilizer supply onshore here to the United States. And both the Secretary and I have had very high-level conversations with our counterparts across agencies and in the White House about additional levers we can pull to get supply here for the fall, including talking about countervailing duties and what may be possible there. So even though from some people's perspective, the tension may be off, we know that this was an issue in January of this year before the Iran conflict that we were focused on, and we're continuing to focus on it even after the president has negotiated his peace deal with the Iranians.
3: Well, the long-term planning that has gone into some of the incentives that are out there now for fertilizer production here at home, it elevates the whole food security as national security concept. And I think farmers are thankful for that. And Deputy Secretary Vaden, we are thankful for the time that you gave us here today. You've been very generous. Thank you, and we'll talk with you again soon.
16: Always good to visit with you on AgriTalk, Chip, and I look forward to our next conversation.
3: Fantastic. Thank you very much. That is USDA Deputy Secretary Stephen Vaden. We'll be back with more AgriTalk in a moment.
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3: Joining us now, Pro Farmer economist Lane Acree. Lane, man, oh man, that bean oil market is just getting hammered today. It's putting some pressure on the entire complex.
23: Yeah, we've got crude falling below $75, and that's weighing pretty heavily on bean oil. Right now, the July contract is down 275 points at 68.79. That's weighing on soybeans as well. July beans down 11 cents at 11.21. Meals trading lower here today as well with that July contract. And the August contract trading right near that key $300 mark. Yep. And we had some rumors of China being in business for U.S. grains yesterday, and that propped some prices up on rumors. So it was a bit of a buy the rumor. And, well, we didn't get the fact today, but prices selling off a bit here. July corn down 4.5 cents at 416.5. July SRW futures down 7.25 at 605.5. But spring wheat seeing just a little bit of strength, but a little bit of corrective action. We've been working higher here the past few days. Bulls looking to maintain some of these lows to maintain those just modest uptrends on the daily bar charts.
3: Yep. All right. Take us over to the livestock trade. Cattle complex getting ready for a cattle on feed report this afternoon.
23: Yeah, they sure are. We really haven't seen any cash trade develop yet. Not much signal from the cash market. Cutouts slid the past couple of days, and futures have held up moderately well considering those factors. Right now, we've got Fats down 42.5 at 248, 425, just down modestly. Feeders favoring the upside here today. We've got August feeders up 70 cents at 368, 125. Still no new world screwworm cases so far this week. We've been 12 basically since last Friday, so that's been a really positive sign, too. Right now, hogs are mixed. The front end's up just a hair with that July contract up 22.5 at 94.875. The deferred contract's under just a little bit of pressure here this morning.
3: Have a great long weekend, Lane. That's Pro Farmer economist Lane Acree.
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3: Welcome back to AgriTalk. I'm Chip. Hey, we've got Dan Bossi standing by from Ag Resource. We're going to get to him right after this industry spotlight. Joining us now, Dr. Jacques Fuselier. He is the Beef Cattle Technical Services Manager at Merck Animal Health. Okay, New World screwworm. It's got the industry on high alert. What has Merck Animal Health done to help the cattle industry prepare for and respond to this threat?
1: At some time around December, Merck Animal Health received a conditional approval of a new product called Exalt Cattle CA1. It's a fluraloner topical solution that's very effective at treatment and prevention of the New World screwworm in cattle.
3: Okay, so how is Exalt Cattle CA1 different from other ectoparasiticide products that are already available to cattle producers?
1: So Exalt Cattle CA1 introduces a totally new class of drug to the cattle market, and it's a pour-on, easy application type of product.
3: And it's a prevention and a treatment, correct?
1: That is correct. Yes, it's very effective in both.
3: As producers think about the New World screwworm and managing the risk, what's the most important thing that you want them to keep in mind?
1: The most critical part is being vigilant. Producers and veterinarians need to pay close attention to all the animals that they care for and that they raise, really looking for any signs of this fly or egg packets or larvae around wounds. You know, just monitor all animals in the vicinity, even wildlife that they might come across. And any sign of potential screwworm infestation needs to be reported to the local authorities or their veterinarian, so they can get a handle on it and try to control the spread of this parasite.
3: Where can listeners get more information?
1: The best place would be to visit exaltcattle-ca1.com.
3: That is Dr. Jacques Fuselier, a Beef Cattle Technical Services Manager for Merck Animal Health. All right, let's get to some of the headlines that are out there right now. Joining me now, Dan Bossi, Ag Resource Company. Good morning, Dan.
2: Good morning, Chip. How are you?
3: Doing good. It was good to see the sale of beans to China announced this morning. About time, huh?
2: No, it has been. I mean, it's been since the late January since we've had a new sale. So I think it's good news for the U.S. farmer that China's back in our markets. We think, along with a sale yesterday to unknown destinations, about 500,000 tons that they bought this week. So it's a start.
3: Yeah, it's a start. But boy, they've got a long ways to go. If they are going to live up to the trade deal that was done with the Trump administration, right?
2: Well, that's right. I mean, they've got 25 million metric tons to buy between now and the end of December. It's the end of the calendar year, not the crop year. And so that works out to about 1 million metric tons of soybeans a week. This week they did 500,000 tons. So it's a start, but I'm expecting they'll be more regular in the weeks ahead.
3: Yeah. And the thing is, this is just getting back to a usual amount of business, correct?
2: No, that's right. I mean, they used to take anywhere between, we'll talk about anywhere from 22 to 32 million metric tons of soybeans in the last decade. This is getting back to normal. But, you know, last year was not a normal year. We only took 12 million tons. And so we're going to double that. And I think that's going to be helpful to the market and helpful to price.
3: Yeah, I hope so. I hope so. And, you know, when I said that, I'm not trying to downplay the importance of the trade talks between President Trump and President Xi. I just want to put it in perspective that we should be getting significant weekly export sales of soybeans to China at this time of the year. It's time to roll. Let's roll this stuff out.
2: No, it is. And I would throw out there, when you look at the $17 billion additional, and I believe that's real also, that, okay, you know, we're going to make it back to $28 to $30 billion of U.S. ag goods annually. And in my grids, I'm carrying about 10 million metric tons of corn to China and 1 million tons, okay, of wheat. So I do think there's some additionality that's coming, Chip.
3: Good, good. Good to hear that, because, man, oh, man, U.S. corn is a heck of a deal out there on the global market right now.
2: Oh, it is. It is a great price. I do say that the Argentinians are a little cheaper than we are today nearby. But when you look at what is going on in Europe in terms of the weather, and he's had Spain today buying a significant amount of corn in the United States, I do believe that the EU, Mexico, and China, you know, will all combine to buy about 1.6 or 1.7 billion bushels of corn. So I've got my corn export estimate for next year at 3.5 billion. And I think that's a good estimate to have right now.
3: That's a heck of a good number. Heck of a good number. What's the status of the corn harvest down in Brazil?
2: Well, they're starting to get at it.

0: and rate in the United States. And they've got a plan to go another 2%, Chip. So I think it's going to be domestically used. Now, as energy
1: Okay.
0: prices drop, maybe politicians may change that. And we have an election in Brazil later this year. We'll see how this all comes to fore. But, 32% is a heck of a blend rate, and Brazil needs more ethanol.
1: Okay. All right. Dan, it was like 2 months ago. The talk was that the expansion pace was going to slow. The acreage expansion pace in Brazil was going to slow. Instead of a 5% expansion, something around 2%. Now it's gone back to the other direction with talk of 5 to 6% acreage expansion for the 27 crop. What are your expectations?
0: Well, I am not seeing it in my client base down there. Our clients are very tentative in their struggles financially, due to, of course, the rising real. Even though we've got election coming between Lula and Bolsonaro, the son, the real's been strengthening, and that's cut farm profitability. So I'm looking for about 1.5, 1.7% gain in soybean acres, up about 2% in the first corn crop. I'm not seeing these big gains others are talking about. In fact, if the
1: Okay.
0: markets don't change much between now and September, my numbers may be too high.
1: Okay. All right. What's the level of the crisis in the financial crisis in farming in Brazil?
0: It's pretty acute. I work very closely with a finance bank down there called Bank of Brazil. They do about 50% of the lending to Brazilian agriculture. They are seeing tremendous struggles with the farmers. So unlike the United States, there's no bailout programs down there that farmers can count on. And some of the overextended producers now with markets down and a rally in the real are really struggling. So I'm not looking for the expansion. I believe that unless markets do a lot better, this is where the Chinese demand coming to the United States plays benefits for the U.S. farmer, such that the Brazilian farmer will not be expanding as rapidly.
1: Okay. All right. Gotcha. What did you make of the debut of Kevin Warsh as the head of the Federal Reserve?
0: Well, I liked it, though. I always like a little more visibility as an economist. I must be honest with you. The dot plot is something I got to be a liking in my last few years. And so I do believe the market's giving us an idea. We will raise interest rates at least one time yet this year. But I don't think this easy money Kevin scenario is what we are going to see. I think Warsh is going to be very interest rates and trying to batter down inflation. So I don't think that's a lot different from the one Fed chair we had in Powell. I think he kind of follows in his footsteps, but again, with less clarity in terms of what the future looks like.
1: Okay. All right. Do you trust the peace deal with Iran?
0: I don't. And I think already I think Trump should be asking for an extension. I only say that because this peace accord ends in the middle of September, or the current negotiation elections are in November. If I were him, I'd be asking for an extension because I think negotiating with Iran on nuclear will take more than 60 days.
1: Okay. Right now, corn has a mid-May high, and that was 70 cents ago, Dan. It has been a brutal slide. Can we get the market back up to that mid-May level?
0: I gotta tell you, I became more bullish with the onset of $17 billion from China. I know the market had the break as we kind of cleaned house on war bets and speculative length. And I think now that we're short, the corn market will find some footing. I'm really not that negative down the road. And in fact, if China buys the 10 million metric tons of corn, my end stocks using a U.S. corn yield that's trend of 183 drops to about 1.6. So 1.6 billion bushels. So with that in mind, Chip, I think the lows are coming early, maybe December corn. Let's talk about 430 to 440. And then we can trend higher from there on demand. When you look at whether it's an ethanol producer or a livestock feeder or a crusher, everybody's making money up and down the food chain. So they're doing quite well. And I do think that we will see higher corn prices. And in fact, I believe we'll get back above $5 as we look towards the first quarter of next year.
1: Yeah, we've got to do something to move those profits further down the supply chain into the farm gate and make that work for them. Real quick, you watching the cattle on feed report this afternoon?
0: Yeah, I am. I think it's an important on-feed report. My biggest concern nearby is not numbers, because still numbers will be tight, but I'm trying to look at demand. I'm not getting good feelings on demand from the beef user. And so as we got beyond

0: Fourth of July features. We're now going to have kind of a stagnant period of demand, and that's what worries me for the market for 3 to 4 weeks, and then we can kind of get back into, playing the supply side of the bull.
1: All right. Dan, I sure appreciate you hopping on here and having a conversation about a lot of headlines that are moving the markets today. Thanks, buddy.
0: Be well, Chip. Hello.
1: All right. Take care. Dan Bossi, President, Ag Resource Company. Coming up next, we're talking acreage with Mindy.
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1: Welcome back to AgriTalk. Hey, the USDA acreage report is coming up at the end of the month, and many are starting to put together estimates of how the acreage mix might have changed from the prospective plantings report at the end of March. And one of those is Mindy McMurtry. She is an analyst in the agriculture area and production for S&P Global Energy. Mindy, it's good to meet you. Welcome to AgriTalk.
14: Hi, Chip. Thanks for having me on today. Good to meet you, too.
1: Glad you're here. Okay, let's do some of the groundwork first here, Mindy. How did you put the estimates together? What information and what data did you use?
14: Yeah, so we actually have a farmer and agribusiness survey that we've been doing for years, and that's the basis for a lot of our work. And then, you know, take everything and look at it by state, go through state crop totals and kind of put the puzzle together, figure everything out that way. We do look, you know, at price models and things earlier in the year, but this time of year, a lot more of that gets based on, you know, strictly on the survey, and then thinking about prevent plant and how the planting progressed by state, and just putting that all in, you know, by state.
1: Yeah, yeah. You know, looking at it on a state by state, the planting progress this year, most areas just flew along, but we've got that area in Ohio, Pennsylvania, a little bit of Michigan, that there's going to be some late crops in that area there, and maybe a few prevent plant acres, maybe?
14: Yeah. Yeah, I think it's very, you know, it's a localized basis. And, you know, when I was going through the numbers this month, I did increase some of my prevent plan assumptions for those states, like you mentioned. But when you look at some of the Western Corn Belt states, you can take that right down, and you know, some of those are very significant states when it comes to prevent plants. So at the U.S. level, I think it more than offsets. The lower prevent plan in the Western Corn Belt states more than offsets any increases in any Eastern states.
1: Yeah, yeah, I hear you. Okay, let's get to some of the numbers here. On corn, what do you expect on corn plantings?
14: We are at 96 million acres, which is up about 660,000 from USDA's March report. I don't know, that might be a surprise to some people, but our survey has been has had a very strong corn indicator basically since we started surveying for this crop season. We've been doing that about monthly since December. So I think that points to a couple things. I think there's a couple reasons for that. One, I think that farmers have locked in their planting decisions for quite a while for the most part. Mm-hmm. So, you know, a lot of more recent issues that have come up with fertilizer costs and everything probably didn't affect them as much. And two, you know, I'm sure it did in some cases on the margin, but I think overall not, you know, the impact has to be pretty minimal. And then two, I think farmers were pretty happy with their corn yields last year and not as much with their soybeans. So I think they're remembering that when they're making those decisions. That's the feeling I got anyway from working with our surveys. You know, sometimes we get comments and such.
1: Right, right. You know, that I get that 100%. But your survey also showed us more soybean acres compared to the prospective plantings report, right?
14: Yes, yes, we're up on soybean as well, about 600,000. So we're at 85.3 million. And I think what this reflects is that that lower prevent plant that we're talking about will show up as more crop area in total. And we're also seeing, you know, significantly lower rice acreage year over year. lower wheat acreage across all types. We already know winter wheat's down. I think it could even be a little bit lower. We know spring wheat in Durham is likely going to be down, and cotton's only up modestly. So that leaves a lot more room for corn and soybeans when you're talking about the overall crop mix.
1: Right, right. Take us up to the northwest production areas and talk about some spring wheat acres. What do you see there?
14: Our survey is just a little bit above USDA. I think what that reflects is probably some increase in wheat prices that we saw during planting being pulled up by, you know, the lower winter wheat crop. There were a lot of concerns in there, and I think that our survey just showed a little stronger response this month, so we were a little bit higher. But it's not much difference from USDA, really.
1: Right.
14: And overall, you know, again, back to the prevent plant, North Dakota is a huge prevent plant state, and I don't think we're going to see that this year. So they have room to have a few more acres there.
1: Yeah, yeah. And it feels like if I'm going to be leaning one direction or the other on North Dakota spring wheat acres, I'm going to be leaning a little bit heavier even.
14: Yeah, they have room.
1: They've got room, and they had a pricing opportunity.
14: Yes.
1: If they locked in some prices, they probably are going to stay committed to producing that wheat. Okay, so corn up, beans up, spring wheat up. Talk to me about cotton.
14: We have that up a little bit as well. I think, again, prices increased during planting. We were very, very dry, you know, during that March period, I think, and now we've seen more recent moisture. So I think that's going to pull in a few more acres. And there was room for them because, you know, lower prevent plant again, back to that.
1: Right, right. Yeah. You know, if this is right, especially on corn and on soybeans, and it's not a huge move from what has already been factored into the market because of the prospective planting report, but it is more acres. It is more supply side cushion for this market as we get into the heart of the growing season with a lot of moisture in some areas, Mindy.
14: Yes. Yes. I mean, the crop prospect looks not right now looks big. You know, we saw condition ratings this week.
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3: NBC News Radio. I'm Chris Caraccio. President Trump says a memorandum of understanding between the U.S. and Iran has been signed. NBC's Matt Bradley reports Trump confirmed the signing to reporters as the G7 summit was wrapping up in France.
23: There had been reports that he and other leaders had signed that deal on Monday, several days earlier. It was unclear whether this signing was all that different. But the really big news that came out last night is that the administration actually allowed for a copy of this memorandum of understanding to be released publicly.
3: The White House says that the memorandum is now in effect. It includes the reopening of the Strait of Hormuz, an easing of financial restrictions against Iran, and expectations moving forward regarding discussions on the country's nuclear program. Delegations from the U.S. and Iran are scheduled to begin talks on the implementation of the deal tomorrow in Switzerland. Ukrainian drones have attacked an oil refinery in Russia. Today's attack was the second time this week that a refinery in Moscow has been hit by drones. Photos of the attack show plumes of thick black smoke billowing over the densely populated Moscow neighborhood. The Obama Presidential Center opens today in Chicago. A star-studded list of performers will be taking the stage for the grand opening ceremony. They include The Roots, Bruce Springsteen, Christina Aguilera, Common, Eddie Vedder, Jennifer Hudson, John Legend, Stevie Wonder, Mark Anthony, and Bono and the Edge from U2. New Yorkers aren't letting a filled parade stop them from celebrating the Knicks World Championship. Spectator areas may have filled up hours before the parade, but revelers packed Church Street in anticipation of catching a glimpse of their championship team.
24: The reason I say it's history for me, this is the most that I've ever seen. Any parade, everything, history.
3: The NYPD deployed 10,000 cops, the largest number of police officers to be on the streets for any New York City event. I'm Chris Caraccio, NBC News Radio.
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0: A Moberly man was taken into custody by Randolph County authorities on Wednesday, June 17th. According to the Randolph County Sheriff's Office, 28-year-old Dallas Shields was arrested at 5:08 p.m. for alleged domestic assault in the third degree and possession of a controlled substance. Shields is being held in a Randolph County jail cell on a total of $50,000 bond, cash only. Arraignment is pending. The 4th Street Theater in Moberly will present Classic Movie Night, sponsored by the Moberly Chamber of Commerce. This is a free event on Thursday, July 2nd from 7 to 9 p.m. featuring Goonies, an old-fashioned yarn about a band of adventurous kids who take on the might of a property developing company which plans to destroy their home to build a country club. Again, it takes place at the 4th Street Theater from 7 to 9 p.m. on Thursday, July 2nd. Birmingham-based Hanna Steel Corporation is confirming a recent merger agreement with a Missouri tube manufacturing company. In a written statement, Bull Moose Tube said it plans to acquire Hanna Steel for a yet-to-be-disclosed amount. Both companies have a long history of manufacturing of steel pipe and tubing products that provide structural support for commercial buildings and infrastructure customers around the world. The deal is expected to close in the third quarter of 2026. 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The body of a second missing person was recovered from Lake Springfield. Searchers found the body of 17-year-old Sophie Stani Wednesday morning, just one day after crews pulled the body of 19-year-old Andrea Stani from the lake. Four people went over the dam at the lake on Sunday, and a young girl was rescued shortly after the incident. Crews are continuing to search for the body of 40-year-old Taylor Stani. Authorities have identified 12 people killed in the crash of a skydiving plane in western Missouri. Officials say the victims ranged from ages 23 to 69 and died when the aircraft went down Sunday at Butler Memorial Airport in Butler. The National Transportation Safety Board and FAA are investigating the cause of the crash. Authorities have not released details on what may have led to the aircraft going down as the investigation continues. The Building Communities for Better Health Coalition will hold its monthly meeting on Wednesday, July 15th from 9 to 10 a.m. The public is encouraged to attend. The main focus is to improve health in Randolph County. Light snacks are provided. Again, the meeting is from 9 to 10 a.m. at the Randolph County Health Department on Wednesday, July 15th. For news at CentralMoInfo.com, I'm Stephanie Shannon.
4: July, corn down 4 3/4 at 416 1/4. September down 4 3/4 at 424 1/3. December down 5 at 443 3/4. July soybeans down 10 1/2 at 1121 1/2. August down 9 3/4 at 1127. November down 7 1/2 at 1141 3/4. July Chicago wheat down 7 1/2 at 605 1/4. September down 7 1/2 at 613 3/4. December down 5 3/4 at 631. August live cattle down 37 cents at 248.47. October down 32 cents at 241.52. August feeder cattle up 80 cents at 368.22. September up 17 cents at 365.82. October up 7 cents at 362.92. July lean hogs are up 22 cents at 94.87. The Dow is up 186 points at 51,679. With this look at your markets, I'm Kayla Nair. 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
26: The Markley, Van Camp, and Robbins Show. Jamie Markley, David Van Camp, Scott Robbins, thank you very much for being here. A lot to cover today. Some fun, some gruesome stuff. Oh, my goodness. Mm-hmm. I can't believe some of the stuff that's making news.
27: Well, no.
26: Let's start with Trump and the Middle East, David.
28: All right, let's do that. With the Memorandum of Understanding signed, President Trump was asked how much longer we're going to keep our military positioned around Iran, right? Because we got to make sure that they're following the rules, right?
26: Yes, he said if not, he didn't like it, he was going to drop bombs on their head.
27: On their head.
26: Again. So this is what he said.
29: Question. We haven't thought of it. We're really probably a while. It's a good place to stay. The question was, how long will you leave the military in the Gulf? I would say a little while. See how it all goes. I think it's going to go well, but we'll see.
26: We'll see.
27: Mm-hmm.
26: So, Scott, off air, you were talking about the Iran deal.
27: Yeah.
26: And you're not thrilled with it.
27: I'm not thrilled with it.
26: Possibly saving the midterms, you're
27: saying. I'm looking at the motivation behind this.
26: Mm-hmm.
27: And while it doesn't seem to me, again, based on what I know, and I don't know at all for sure, just what I hear, the dribs and drabs, right?
26: Mm-hmm.
27: I feel like that the underlying deal here is, let's make damn sure stock market's doing well, gas prices are coming down, and grocery prices are coming down before we get to the midterms, and you can take that little weapon away from them.
26: Okay.
27: That they were using. And by the way, that's a very convincing argument. If the economy tanks, it's very hard for people in power to stay that way. And this was a way to stop the bleeding on that end without getting everything you wanted, without getting a lot of the stuff you wanted. But you had to make some kind of deal, politically speaking, to make this work.
26: But before, Trump sure happened to say, hey, this is more important than that right now.
27: Well,
26: We're talking about 47 years of this.
27: James!
26: Yeah, I'm just repeating what you said.
27: What he said, but, you know, again, I mean, I think there's political motivation here.
28: I don't think so.
27: Really?
28: I don't think it's the politics of it. I think it is the practicality of it. In that, if you look at global oil supplies, we are or were heading to a point where there were going to be legitimate shortages, even in the United States.
26: Okay.
28: Especially because California, they've kneecapped their own refining capability, so they rely on a whole lot of imported oil, much of which comes through the Strait of Hormuz.
26: Mm-hmm.
28: And all over the place, you're looking at a potential supply shock, which would be absolutely devastating. And I think, you know, the Trumpster looked at that and said, okay, we got to get something done so we can get stuff moving through the Strait of Hormuz. My biggest frustration isn't what this memorandum of understanding is. It was sort of like we let them delay for, what, 2 months or whatever under the ceasefire that was barely even a ceasefire when we had them on the ropes.
1: And we were supposed to be opening the Strait of Hormuz and overseeing it. And then we had the power to do that.
27: Well, I think when we're close to the same page, maybe just looking at it slightly differently, because your practicality also converts to politics.
28: Sure.
27: And so I think there's a hell of a lot of pressure to get something done.
1: But from people on the inside, they were saying, well, and the problem was Iran controlled the Strait of Hormuz. But for me, and I'm just a regular jamoke, I'm like, well, hold on a second. We said we could control that. If we had to, did we just lose our will to want to do that?
28: That's what it seems like, yeah.
27: I think another I think another thing this did was it showed that Iran knows where the choke point is. They know it's the Strait. And they can do it again.
1: Yes, but that's what is so confusing. And I thought that we could overtake that.
27: I don't know. I must be underestimating that. I don't know. I thought so, too, though. I thought, well, we just go in and take it over, right?
1: Yeah.
27: Well, we got the firepower. We got the military, you know.
1: Well, there was Karg Island. There was, you know, these other things.
27: It.
1: Or is this all just for the midterms, and then the bombing goes back in late November?
27: Could happen.
28: Could be.
27: Yep.
1: But just play this out for now, and there's plans that are going to happen months down the road. Who knows?
27: I don't know either. I don't know either.
1: I mentioned, you know, some disturbing news out there. This story out of the UK with the gang, the rape gangs, it is insane.
27: Oh, God. I read this story. Oh, my gosh.
1: A minimum of 250,000 children have been trafficked around the United Kingdom from as early as the 1950s, and it got worse by the decade. If you've heard this, and you've heard the different rumblings of young girls getting raped in the UK and everyone turning a blind eye.
28: Yeah.
1: Well, and David, you and I were listening to this report earlier with this woman, Sammy Woodhouse, who was a victim and is also an advocate for survivors, telling the story that they've done this whole piece of research to get out to people because there are so many people that don't believe it because politicians in the UK have said, oh, it's just a conspiracy theory for years and years and years. And here's part of what she said.
6: Well, something else that's different with this report is that we put a very clear focus on the race and religion factor. Now, there has been other reports published, but, you know, they always seem to shy away a little bit more than what we've done. And, you know, we wanted to be honest. We wanted to be bold. But what the evidence did show is that majority of the victims were white females and majority of the perpetrators were Pakistani Muslims.
1: So, yes, it's Pakistani Muslim men for the most part with these young white girls. I mean, some were saying as young as 11.
27: Oh, God.
1: Well, as young as younger than that, even. Mm. And sometimes sold. And then you're like, okay, well, why in the world wasn't something done about it? And then she explains, well, police and politicians were involved.
6: You know, what else we discovered is just how badly failed that children were. There was cop nights held, and what that meant was that the police officers would take it in turns to rape the children and then hand them back to their perpetrators.
1: All right, time out there. Whoa.
27: Unbelievable.
1: Had you ever heard that before?
27: Nope.
28: Man. I've heard the turning of a blind eye, and part of that, especially in recent decades, has been more on the basically this impulse to not come across as xenophobic or Islamophobic or whatever.
1: Right, which is sad and weak. But the fact that the cops were raping these girls too and then giving them back? Oh my gosh. She goes on.
6: It also shows that this wasn't just about the police and social care. It was about NHS, about education. You know, it's every single service failed the children of the United Kingdom. absolutely horrific. So this is only stage two of our inquiry. There is stage three coming, so Rupert will be naming the professionals and rapists involved in Parliament, and then we will be starting private prosecution. So there's lots more work to do.
27: Wow. Well, I hope she's got protection constantly.
28: That's Rupert Lowe that she mentioned, a member of Parliament, who the Independent now describes as the most dangerous man you've never heard of.
27: Yeah.
1: And why is he dangerous? Because he's naming names?
28: Yes, because he's saying that, because he's also calling for an end to most asylum cases, deportation
1: yes.
28: of criminal illegal aliens.
1: Yes.
28: And apparently that's dangerous.
27: Well, they had members of Parliament yesterday all chanting, you know, to get him, send him back. And they've had enough. I mean, they're up to their eyeballs in this now.
1: Well, like you said off air earlier, isn't it more dangerous having your girls raped?
28: Well, yeah.
1: By a gang where it's all coordinated?
27: Mm-hmm.
1: That's insanity.
27: Yeah.
28: Yeah.
1: And it goes way deeper than that. We'll get into it later on.
27: Golly.
1: The amount of people involved. And, dude, you think about, you know, talk in this country, whenever you've brought up child sex trafficking that goes on, people won't believe you.
27: No.
1: Because the powers that be have been pushing out the narrative that it's just a conspiracy, bunch of right-wing people. It's not it's not really happening.
27: Well, they need that to be true to accomplish their goal.
1: It.
27: Yeah. They need that to be true.
1: Being unbelievable.
27: It's not,
1: man.
27: But they want it to be true.
1: Wow. And you have a clip here, David. Who is this activist?
28: Well, he's kind of big on the online debate stage. Mohammed Hegab, he's an Islamic activist in the UK. And now this is making the rounds because they say, you know, the reason why it's important to be talking about the culture of the people running most of these rape gangs is because where they come from, it's not as taboo as it is here. And he defends that.
1: Oh, okay, this ought to be good.
8: We would say that, well, if you were to be intimate with a 14-year-old or, you know, 13-year-old who's got huge hips and huge breasts and huge body, I mean, quite frankly, we would say it's not going to have the same effect medically. I mean, no one can make the argument. But in these countries where we live in now, one is legal and one is illegal. So, for in other words, you can't marry a 100-year-old woman, but you can marry that girl that's, you know, with the... You can't be. So you're a pedophile if you go for the girl that's got the hips. And once again, pedophilia is very relative.
1: Whoa!
27: Pedophilia is relative?
1: Yeah.
28: Yeah.
27: Based on the size of the hips?
28: According to this guy. That's his argument, not mine.
1: 13 or 14, you know, hips don't lie, so it's all fair game. According to Muhammad.
28: Yes.
1: Really? Yeah.
27: All right.
1: But don't be judging.
27: I've had enough.
1: Don't judge. Yeah.
27: Uh-huh.
1: Don't be Islamophobic.
27: Right.
1: Don't be xenophobic,
27: don't
1: Scott.
27: Don't even question it.
1: No. Okay? No. There are bad ideas. Period.
27: Imagine, though, being protected to the point where you can say something like that.
1: Oh, yeah.
27: You just can say it.
1: You can say it.
27: Without repercussion.
1: If you're going to have, like, the long conversation to talk about, hey, remember when... You know, you had 14-year-olds getting married. There was Elvis, Priscilla Presley. I get it. That is part of a conversation, but there are rules and norms. And do you want that in your country?
27: No, of course not.
1: Then you can't be afraid to speak up about it. I mean, you're a coward if you don't. Oh, I don't want to be Islamophobic.
27: But if they've got breasts and hips, it's perfectly okay.
1: Yeah.
27: If not, well, you got to wait.
1: Right.
27: Then it's frowned upon.
1: Exactly.
27: Good Lord.
1: Oh, yeah.
27: Where are we?
1: I know. Yeah. We'll get into more of that, too.
27: Oh.
1: We haven't had a chance to talk about the Iranian regime is going to be whipping this female singer because she posted a video online with her singing without her hijab.
28: Uh-oh.
1: Oh, yeah. She's going to get 70 lashes for that.
27: Golly. Yeah, these are the people we're negotiating with.
1: Mm-hmm.
27: Very reasonable folks.
1: Yeah.
27: Mm-hmm.
1: But... Don't be judging different cultures.
27: I think I can judge.
1: Yeah.
27: Yeah, I'm pretty sure I can.
1: Yes. Yep. Okay. And then, oh my goodness, you got an update about bathhouses in Minnesota?
28: Yeah, a bunch of the alphabet.
1: What an opening segment this is.
28: The alphabet mafia in Minneapolis is wanting to legalize bathhouses because that's the only place where apparently they can shine. All right. This was one of the people who came to advocate for they, them, theirs, person, place, or things stance.
9: Got it.
10: The ways our love should not be termed on legislation by other people telling us what is right and what is wrong for our communities. Because our communities, historically, we bury our dead in the morning, we protest what? During the day, and we dance all night. We dance because that is what keeps us alive. We fight for that dance, and I just want to say that
9: thank you.
10: We want to dance in the sunlight too.
9: Thank you.
10: Thank you.
28: That's not talking about dancing there.
27: I don't even know what that was. That Footloose Part 2?
1: They're not allowed to dance in the sunlight.
28: We have very drastically different definitions of the term dance.
1: I guess. They like gay vampires? Like the light is. What's going on?
27: Dancing in
1: the I don't understand.
27: Up. Yep.
1: Okay.
27: Wow.
1: Oh my God. Okay.
27: What an opening segment.
1: Yes. That was something. Yeah. Crazy update to get to in the five stories we're watching today. Straight ahead.
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26: The Markley Van Camp and Robbins Show, Jamie Markley, David Van Camp, Scott Robbins, and now the five stories we're watching today.
28: Number five, one of the ringleaders of the UFC White House terror plot is a Mexican illegal alien who was granted DACA by the Obama administration. Yeah, DHS says that Abraham Hermosillo Alvarez overstayed a visitor visa and then got DACA in 2014. All right. There you go.
26: Okay.
28: They're the best of us, you know, illegal immigrants, dreamers. They're the backbone of America.
26: Yeah. Thanks, Obama.
28: Number four, the Supreme Court has unanimously sided with a guy in Texas who says it's not a crime for marijuana users to have guns. The so-called, you know, what became known as the Hunter Biden law.
26: Oh, right.
28: Yeah, that they're like, yeah, this guy has a point. Just because he smoked weed occasionally doesn't mean he's guilty of a crime. It's amazing.
26: Makes sense. Now your song's finally going to get popular. Didn't you write that song, Guns and Weed?
28: Guns and Grass, sir.
26: Got it, yes.
28: Awesome.
27: Guns and Grass?
28: Yeah.
27: Seriously?
28: No,
27: that's classic.
26: No, we just made that up. See how gullible you are?
27: I just thought, well, he was in a band and they were smoking a lot of weed, maybe, and shooting guns.
28: Number three, some minority-owned and local subcontractors who helped build the Obama Presidential Center say they're owed millions and face financial ruin as the campus prepares to open on Juneteenth. The African-American Contractors Association President Omar Sharif told Fox News, "What sense is celebrating Juneteenth if our black contractors aren't getting their money?" Uh-oh.
26: Here we go.
28: Yep. Number two, J.D. Vance announced that 12.5 million barrels of oil went through the Strait of Hormuz since last night. That's the most since the beginning of the Iran war. It's a little more than half of the usual daily average. And number one, President Trump posting on Truth Social, "Oil is flowing. Iran can never have a nuclear weapon. The world will be safe. The stock markets are roaring. Jobs are at records. Prices are dropping. Affordability!" In parentheses, "Our country is strong, safe, and respected like never before. You're welcome, President DJT." Those are the top five stories that we are watching today. 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
26: Okay. So with the whole deal, though, there are plenty of conservatives not all that happy
28: right.
26: with the Iran deal.
28: It just feels like more delay.
26: Yeah. There is a hard sell going on, though.
28: Mm-hmm.
26: No doubt about that. So you just mentioned Father's Day, Chef IQ Sense. It's one of those questions they put to people online. Dads, what do you really want more than anything else for Father's Day? There are a bunch of different answers.
28: To be left alone.
26: That was one of them.
27: You got little kids, yeah.
26: Yes, I love my family, but yeah, it'd be great if I could just have a day. And then other people are like, to be able to spend time with my family. He also said, not be expected to go out to a meal with my in-laws. Wow. Yeah. This is the Markley Van Camp and Robert Show.
27: I always like the written things my daughter sends me. If it's a
26: somebody mentioned that. Yeah.
27: Yeah.
26: Handwritten.
27: Handwritten.
26: Yes.
27: Yeah, those are nice. I mean, you know, that's
26: this could have been you, Scott. Go to a baseball game, eat some hot dogs, enjoy time with my kids away from screens.
27: Yeah, that's nice.
26: Yeah. Another one, a great at-home breakfast, something that's easily within the repertoire, but not an everyday item. Hmm. What would be like maybe French toast or something like
27: guess,
26: that?
27: Yeah.
28: Pancakes, French toast.
27: I'm for that.
28: Omelet.
26: And then another dude just said a sword.
28: A sword. Like, I'd take a sword.
26: Yeah. I'd take one too. Yeah, that sounds pretty good. Okay. David has a clip from Adam Schiff. That ought to be fun. Be talking to some UFC and What's Your Story? All coming up.
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7: Here's a look at your forecast. Chance of rain showers today. Otherwise, cloudy skies with a few peaks of sun. High temperatures reach up to 76. Clear skies tonight. Lows level off around 58. Highs level off around 83 tomorrow. Sunshine mixed with clouds at times. Sunshine mixed with clouds at times. Saturday, with daytime highs approaching 85. 78, thunderstorms likely Sunday. I'm Staff Meteorologist Paul Trombley. Currently, it's 65 degrees.
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10: July corn down 5 3/4 at 4:15 1/4. September down 6 1/4 at 4:23 1/4. December down 6 3/4 at 4:42. July soybeans down 10 at 11:22. August down 9 1/4 at 11:27 1/2. November down 7 1/4 at 11:42. July Chicago wheat down 10 1/4 at 6:02 1/2. September down 10 1/2 at 6:10 3/4. December down 8 3/4 at 6:28. August live cattle down 182 at 247.02. October down 150 at 240.35. August feeder cattle down 50 cents at 366.92. September down 75 cents at 364.90. October down 112 at 361.72. July lean hogs are down 2 cents at 94.62. The Dow is up 168 points at 51,660. With this look at your markets, I'm Kaylin Lair. 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
26: The Markley Van Camp and Robin Show. I'm Jamie Markley, the Gen Xer. The Millennial, David Van Camp. The Sexy Boomer.
27: Yeah, man.
26: Scott Robbins.
27: That's right.
26: I'll just save it for What's Your Story, I guess. What we were just talking about off air, it was disturbing to me.
27: Not disturbing.
26: In a way, it's so strange. I've never heard a grown man so excited about bobbleheads. But anyway,
27: that's right.
26: David, Adam Schiff wants Elon Musk's money?
28: I guess so, man. So Adam Schiff, of course, we know Elon Musk became, at least on paper, the world's first trillionaire. And for some reason, Democrats are like framing this as a he stole it from you. No. Kind of narrative, this class warfare narrative. And so he put out this video talking about all the things he wants to do with Elon Musk's money.
26: Okay, here we go.
12: What would $1 trillion pay for? Well, $1 trillion, if we decided to distribute that equally among American households, your household would get $7,500. Every household in America could get $7,500 from that $1 trillion.
26: Yeah, you said it twice. We get it. $7,500. And most people would blow it on something stupid.
28: Yeah.
26: So what? Next.
12: It would also pay for the complete four-year college education of 7.7 million American students. So you can take all the tuition, all the room and board, all the costs of all of that.
26: No, it should already be lower. They're gouging people.
28: Yeah.
26: It's a freaking scam. Adam. Anyway, go ahead.
12: For 7.5 million students, mm-hmm. and pay for it by the wealth of our first trillionaire.
26: Yeah.
12: Costs a lot to raise kids in America. Well, you can take 4.3 million kids, mm-hmm. and raise them from birth until 18, pay for everything they need during those 18 years.
26: But he's bad and evil and like Hitler.
28: Right.
27: They hate success.
28: Right. It is true.
27: They want to punish it all the time.
26: Well, not only that, just look at that clown state of California.
28: Yeah.
26: He could say something about how much he could help the homeless, because the more money you give to it, the worse it gets.
28: Yeah.
27: 327 people could have their homes rebuilt in L.A. in 20 years.
26: Maybe.
27: Yeah.
26: Maybe. No, they waste money on crap all the time. We're talking like
27: idiot.
26: Billions of dollars on the homeless, and it gets worse and worse and worse.
27: This kind of crap's been going on forever.
26: Dude,
27: we could
26: whole
27: money.
26: Play from that party, you are a victim.
28: Yes.
27: Yeah.
26: And we're going to make it right.
27: And we're going to take from this guy who doesn't deserve it.
26: And the thing is, even if you are a victim, psychologically, if you think of yourself as a victim, you're worse off.
28: Mm-hmm.
26: I know that's easier said than done if you're not a victim. I get that. But if you look at a victim of anything, if they end up having the attitude of, yeah, this happened, it was awful, but it's not going to define who I am,
13: and I'm going to go through life not thinking about it and having it define me, you're better off than someone constantly telling him, well, you're a victim.
27: Yeah. Well, it's almost too like Elon Musk has got all this money, he just shoves it under his bed.
13: Right.
27: You know, I mean, he's employed how many thousands of people who are making a living on his inventions, things he came up with.
13: Sure.
27: You know, I mean,
13: not to mention the amount of women he's impregnated, and he's got kids to pay for.
27: I can't even imagine his child support. Oh my God!
28: Well, dude, and also, again, it just bears repeating over and over again. There's a lot of people from like custodians to lunch workers to or lunchroom yes. workers to welders who are millionaires right now because yes. of Elon Musk's companies.
13: I love that you bring that up. That's a great point. It's true. What's Adam Schiff done?
28: Yes. Yeah. How many millionaires has he created outside of himself?
27: None. They don't create anything.
13: No.

0: from MSNBC's coverage of the Democrats' convention in 2024. Stephanie Ruhle was out there saying Democrats had reclaimed the flag because people had flags at the convention.
1: Reclaimed it.
0: Yes.
1: Okay, roll it.
2: They have reclaimed patriotism, right? Wes Moore has been trying to do this and talking about it since he started running for governor of Maryland 2 years ago. But think about the amount of flags and stars and stripes we've seen over the last few days. If the volume was down on your TV and you were squinting, you might think you were watching the RNC. And this is so rattling for Donald Trump.
0: No, it's not rattling at all, but the funny thing is also the casual admission that, yeah, Democrats generally hate America. You would think that Republicans were putting on this mission.
1: I mean, obviously, Republicans love America. They have the flag and all of that, but we're taking it back.
0: Right. Just like we have those camo hats that say Harris Walls.
1: Yes.
0: These rednecks will love it.
1: Because, obviously, Tim Walz is a man's man.
3: As he skips across the stage. Yes.
1: With the jazz hands.
3: Yeah, sashaying.
1: Mm-hmm. Oh, that's fantastic.
0: That's what they do at West Point on the graduation day. They don't walk across the stage. They prance across the stage.
1: Yes.
3: Yeah.
1: And that's the way they wave to their adoring family. Yay! Do this whole thing.
0: That's actually part of Hell Week for Navy SEAL training.
1: Exactly.
0: You got to get the prance right. That's actually the hardest part of the training.
1: And then every SEAL, once they become the SEAL, how do they celebrate?
0: Yes.
1: Yep, real man's man, old Tim Walz. All right, it's that time. Do it a couple of times a day. Go around the table. It may not be the biggest story out there, but it caught your attention. David, today, what's your story?
0: UFC fighter John O'Malley talks about his brief conversation with Donald Trump after his KO at the White House. This was on the, I'm not familiar with this individual, Ariel Helwani show.
1: Sure. Nailed it.
0: Yeah.
4: I said, I'm trying to recall, like, that. I think that's what I said.
5: Do you remember what he said in reply?
4: He said, you should get the bonus.
1: UFC.
3: I knocked out a Canadian.
1: That's hilarious.
0: Yeah.
1: Yeah. That was a spectacle. It was highly entertaining. I really enjoyed it.
3: And I'm not a big UFC guy. I didn't know much about UFC, but
1: yeah,
3: it was fun to watch. It was very entertaining.
1: Oh, yeah.
3: And it beat the Bette Midler concert.
1: Excuse me?
3: Down the street.
1: The Bette Midler concert.
0: You didn't hear anything about that?
1: I did not.
3: Oh, you didn't hear that?
0: Holy crap, dude.
3: Oh, dude.
0: All right, I
1: was out of the cycle for a couple days. Oh. Yeah, do it.
3: Oh, gosh.
1: What happened?
0: Let me try
3: to... down the street from the UFC fight, they were holding this geriatric rally against Trump with De Niro.
1: I saw something.
3: Bette Midler and
1: she sang.
3: Yeah, yes.
1: Oh golly, that's embarrassing.
3: You got that, David?
0: Now. I'm trying to find it now. Okay. I can't. Where is it? Oh come
3: on! I always forget you were gone those 2 days. Yeah. Holy smokes, Daddy-O.
0: She did some
3: kind of weird anti-fascist song. I mean,
1: my gosh.
3: Yeah, it was Jane Fonda was why. There.
0: Okay. Here we go. Yeah, here's Bette Midler singing.
1: Okay.
0: It's incredible, dude.
1: All right.
6: Oh, you fascists bound to lose. You're bound to lose. You fascists bound to lose. Hey there, all you fascists. Let me put you straight. When you come for the rest of us, we'll fight you at the gate and you will lose. You fascists bound to lose.
1: Okay. Just a message. For any older women that feel like your husbands still have a really healthy sex drive, like healthier than you'd like, maybe they're wanting it more than you ever wanted. Just play that for 5 minutes and that will cool him down.
0: Or
1: he won't want anything for at least 48 hours.
0: Or one of the other songs from that jamboree.

0: all of that, or
1: we get there
2: together or never get there.
3: Ever. Oh, whoa!
4: It's not close.
3: That's like DEI to music. Like, we got to include everybody. You can't sing, we don't care.
0: Old folk songs they've revived.
5: Oh, my God.
0: Redone.
4: Gosh. That's how I'll resurrect.
3: Do they understand what a real fascist is?
0: No.
3: They just keep throwing it out there.
0: No, they don't.
5: Dopes.
0: Wow.
3: All right, Scotty, what do you got for your story?
0: Wild University of California system policy that allegedly punished students for not using another woman's or person's profound pronouns has gotten the school into legal trouble, courtesy of a lawsuit that was filed by a conservative watchdog. University of California's sexual violence and harassment policy impinges on free speech rights, according to the complaint filed by the Defending Education and obtained by the California Post. One section of the policy lists derogatory slurs related to sexual orientation as an example of harassment. A person simply laughing at someone for acting a certain way would violate the policy. If added, verbal speech like that is largely protected, they said. The policy also lists intentional or repeated use of name or pronoun inconsistent with the individual's gender identity. An example of harassment. You can get kicked out of school for this.
4: Wow. So, if somebody shows up and they, I don't know, identify as a horse and they want to explain how to speak like a horse, you're not allowed to laugh at them?
0: No.
4: This is another clip that we had earlier this week.
6: We heard you speak English, German, and nay.
7: Yes.
6: Can you teach us some nay?
7: Yes, what would you like to say?
8: I'd like to say, hello, my name is Annie.
6: Yeah.
7: Okay. Yeah.
6: Come on.
8: I don't know how to...
3: Oh, gosh!
4: That's a woman who identifies as a horse.
0: The horse.
4: Speaking horse language, which she calls nay.
0: Yeah, with the horse head on.
4: So at that university, you're not allowed to laugh at that, apparently.
0: No, you
3: Holy
0: can't.
3: Cow! Man, you miss a day, you miss a lot on this show.
0: Oh, yeah.
3: I never want to take any vacation time.
0: Wow, that was a fantastic.
3: That's incredible.
0: That is incredible.
3: I have a story that I will get to. I'll maybe use it for my story later on. That... This person is telling parents, hey, man, there are way more furries than you can imagine, and they're probably in your kid's school.
0: Oh, God.
3: Oh, yeah. I had mentioned the bobblehead thing with Scott. It's not even really a story. You, off air, were talking about when you're going to Kansas City this year, which is your, like, you know, yearly summer vacation with a couple of buddies. You've been doing this for years and years and years, like over 30 years.
0: Decades, yes.
3: Maybe more. How excited you were that they're giving away a bobblehead three nights in a row.
0: Yeah, three nights in a row when we're there. That's never happened before. That's a record. It's Bobby Witt Jr. all three nights in different uniforms and hats and stuff. It's going to be fantastic.
3: Yes. I don't think I could match your excitement the way you were off air, because I know there are collectors and people collect bobbleheads and they go for some money. But you were like, dude! This is whatever, and then it's bleeping A. You, dude, that's never happened before. Three bobbleheads, three nights in a row.
0: Yeah.
3: And I'm like, yes! And blah, blah, blah, blah, blah. And I'm like, holy cow.
0: Yeah, very exciting.
3: You're a grown man.
0: Yeah, I know. A grown man.
3: There's and it's part of me that
0: suspended
3: is...
0: state of adolescence, yes.
3: Excited for you, and at the same time,
0: yes.
3: I'm like, what happened to that dude I met like 35 years ago? The dog.
0: When you see those Bobby Witt Jr. bobbleheads,
4: you'll be jealous.
0: With envy.
3: We all have our things, don't we?
0: We do.
3: We
4: He's
3: all have
4: teach
3: our things.
4: Us how to speak horse.
0: Oh my God! With a horse's head.
7: So cool.
3: Oh my goodness!
0: And I'm weird.
3: Yeah, no kidding.
4: Golly.
3: Okay. Who drove e-bikes through a Walmart? Nimrod's the news and much more straight ahead.
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3: The Markley, Van Camp, and Robin Show. Hey, if you're looking to lose weight, but you don't like needles, you've heard about, you know, the shot. I don't want to do that. Needles, they kind of freak me out. And then you heard about the side effects. You know, that one actress. Oh, my gosh. You don't want to be going through that.
0: Oh, yeah.
3: 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You don't want all that. There is an alternative to the shots.
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3: News update, David Van Camp.
4: Illinois Democrats at it again, trying to just run everybody out of the state. They really, really want to do that. It's like they're playing for draft picks. They've got a proposed social media tax. So, for example, every platform this is put together, Gmail would pay about $24 million a year in this social media tax. Strava, which is that the biking app or the running app? I can't remember. I think that's the biking app.
3: Okay.
4: They'd pay about $312,000 a year. Goodreads, $312,000 a year. TripAdvisor, $47 million a year under this particular proposed tax on social media.
3: So don't cut spending. Just gouge more people to leave.
4: Yes.
3: Great idea, JB. Love that.
0: All right. Terrible.
3: Gotta get to Nimrod.
20: When the going gets tough.
21: Damn it, this is too hard.
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3: How about a fat tax, JB?
4: It's Nimrod's. Every pound you're overweight on the market, you pay $1,000.
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21: I love the poorly educated.
3: All right. Nimrod's in the news. Happen again. This time, Southern California. Teens on the e-bikes. Right through Walmart. This dude named Vince, he's about ready to take somebody out. Says his daughter, who has autism, totally startled, almost took out his daughter and his wife.
0: Oh, boy.
3: And he's in a scooter. He is disabled. So there are some people talking about, okay, e-bike. How about Walmart, $100 gift card, and knock one of these sons of guns off of one of those?
4: Yeah, I like that. Bouncy.
0: I'm good with that.
4: Yeah.
3: All right. And that's Nimrod's in the news.
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2: NBC News Radio. I'm Chris Caraccio. President Trump says a memorandum of understanding between the U.S. and Iran has been signed. NBC's Matt Bradley reports Trump confirmed the signing to reporters as the G7 summit was wrapping up in France.
6: There had been reports that he and other leaders had signed that deal on Monday, several days earlier. It was unclear whether this signing was all that different. But the really big news that came out last night is that the administration actually allowed for a copy of this memorandum of understanding to be released publicly.
2: The White House says that the memorandum is now in effect. It includes the reopening of the Strait of Hormuz, an easing of financial restrictions against Iran, and expectations moving forward regarding discussions on the country's nuclear program. Delegations from the U.S. and Iran are scheduled to begin talks on the implementation of the deal tomorrow in Switzerland. Ukrainian drones have attacked an oil refinery in Russia. Today's attack was the second time this week that a refinery in Moscow has been hit by drones. Photos of the attack show plumes of thick black smoke billowing over the densely populated Moscow neighborhood. The Obama Presidential Center opens today in Chicago. A star-studded list of performers will be taking the stage for the grand opening ceremony. They include The Roots, Bruce Springsteen, Christina Aguilera, Common, Eddie Vedder, Jennifer Hudson, John Legend, Stevie Wonder, Mark Anthony, and Bono and the Edge from U2. New Yorkers aren't letting a filled parade stop them from celebrating the Knicks World Championship. Spectator areas may have filled up hours before the parade, but revelers packed Church Street in anticipation of catching a glimpse of their championship team.
7: The reason I say it's history for me, this is the most that I've ever seen. Any parade, everything, history.
2: The NYPD deployed 10,000 cops, the largest number of police officers to be on the streets for any New York City event. I'm Chris Caraccio, NBC News Radio.
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9: A Cole County grand jury has indicted 22-year-old Paige McKinley Gus on a charge of second-degree statutory rape. Court records say the case stems from a May 16th incident involving a 16-year-old girl at a Jefferson City hotel. A probable cause statement says the victim's mother told the defendant during a phone call that the girl was a minor, and investigators say Gus admitted hearing that warning in a later interview. He was arrested May 19th and later released on his own recognizance after posting an ROR bond on June 1st. His next court date is Monday, July 13th. A Boone County accident injured two and was fatal for one on Wednesday, June 17th. According to the Missouri State Highway Patrol, a 17-year-old Centralia male was driving a Chevrolet Malibu on Missouri 124 at Gano Chance Road at 9:38 p.m. when he failed to stop at a stop sign. A Chevrolet Trailblazer driven by a 28-year-old Columbia woman crossed the center of the roadway to attempt to avoid the Malibu. The front of her Trailblazer struck the rear driver's side of the Malibu. The Malibu overturned several times and the teen driver was ejected from his vehicle. He was pronounced deceased at University Hospital. The Columbia driver and her 18-year-old male passenger were left in serious condition. Both were transported to hospitals by Boone County EMS for treatment. The top officers at the St. Louis Metropolitan Police Department are getting a pay raise. The state-controlled Board of Police Commissioners voted 4-1 yesterday in favor of a 16-22% salary increase for the department's command staff. Mayor Kara Spencer was the only member opposed, stating that the city's budget can't afford it. Others on the board said the raises are needed to remain competitive and increase retention. You're listening to news from CentralMoInfo.com. A Missouri state agency is cutting positions. The Missouri Department of Conservation is planning to cut 106 positions by March 31st of 2027. Officials say 262 employees have been told that they will have to interview for their current or new positions. State officials say the Department of Conservation is looking at revenue and spending due to increasing costs of benefits and inflation. The public is invited to join Moberly Parks and Recreation along with Little Dixie Regional Library for some fun and creative crafts in the park, enjoying the outdoors and lake views. All ages are welcome. Crafts are aimed for ages 2 to 10. The event is free while supplies last, and it will take place Tuesday, July 7th from 10 to 11 a.m. at Lake Pavilion in Rothwell Park in Moberly. For news at CentralMoInfo.com, I'm Stephanie Shannon.
5: July corn down 5 3/4 at 4:15 1/4. September down 6 1/4 at 4:23 1/4. December down 6 3/4 at 4:42. July soybeans down 10 at 11:22. August down 9 1/4 at 11:27 1/2. November down 7 1/4 at 11:42. July Chicago wheat down 10 1/4 at 6:02 1/2. September down 10 1/2 at 6:10 3/4. December down 8 3/4 at 6:28. August live cattle down 182 at 247.02. October down 150 at 240.35. August feeder cattle down 50 cents at 366.92. September down 75 cents at 364.90. October down 112 at 361.72. July lean hogs are down 2 cents at 94.62. The Dow is up 168 points at 51,660. With this look at your markets, I'm Kaylin Lair on TFN, the Farm Net.
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3: The Markley, Van Camp, and Robbins Show. Jamie Markley, David Van Camp, Scott Robbins. All right. This is troubling, people.
4: Yeah.
3: What Trump said about Iran and missiles.
4: Yeah, he says, well, we're not going to force Iran to give up on its missile program.
3: What?
4: Yeah.
3: Okay.
16: And support. I mean, they have to have some because other people have some. You got to have some. Somebody said, you shouldn't give them one. I mean, I have guys. I like some of these guys. But I don't think they're smart. Sir, you shouldn't let them have any missile. I said, well, what am I going to do? Am I going to let Saudi Arabia have missiles, but they can't have them? Yes, sir. It doesn't work that way, you know? It doesn't work that way. And missiles aren't the problem. Missiles are, they hurt a little location, but they don't blow up the planet.
3: Oh, boy.
4: I get where he's coming from. Like, okay, that's not the focus of what they're trying to do. But yeah, when he's like, well, you know, a lot of people have missiles. It's just the wording of that. I get why people are a little bit miffed about that.
3: Well, those missiles have killed people.
4: Yeah, they have.
3: And that's the thing. I saw someone talking about, well, I guess Tucker Carlson's whole theory has gone, you know, down the tubes now.
4: Oh, yeah. That Trump is controlled by Netanyahu.
3: Yes,
4: yeah.
3: Because you know Israel's not happy with any of this.
4: Oh, heck no, they're not.
3: And he called them out yesterday.
4: Yeah.
3: Israel, with Soleimani.
4: Yeah.
3: Saying, I had the decision, it was a joint venture, and then they said, we don't want to take him out.
4: Mm-hmm.
3: So then I talked to my generals, and I'm paraphrasing, and then we took him out.
4: Yeah.
3: I blew him up, as he said. So yeah, that narrative is pretty much gone now.
0: He doesn't take anybody out. He blows them up.
3: There you go.
0: Sometimes he puts the bombs on their heads.
3: Well, he says he will if they don't behave.
0: Right.
3: So here you can have your missiles, but you better behave.
0: Or those missiles will be turned around and dumped on your head.
3: Because goodness knows, when Iran before said they'd behave, they certainly do.
12: James!
3: I'm just saying, you know.
0: I mean.
3: The greatest predictor of the future is the past. So we'll see what happens.
4: Dropping things on people's heads, I'd like to introduce you to Secretary of War Katie Porter.
3: With some potatoes?
4: Who very famously put boiling mashed potatoes on her husband.
0: Should be dumping those out of a plane, flying overhead.
3: I don't want to go down a rabbit hole here, but I think I know the answer to this on the Katie Porter thing. Why did she dump the steaming hot potatoes on his head?
4: Because she's a lunatic who has anger management issues.
3: Wasn't it because he wasn't doing it right?
4: Something like that, yeah.
0: doing it right?
3: I mean, it wasn't like, oh my gosh, she just caught him cheating or something like that.
4: No,
3: no, it was like instant potatoes, and he was goofing it up, and she was ticked.
0: Oh, gosh.
3: Or at least that's the story I remember.
0: I went a whole other area that he was not doing it right.
3: Oh.
0: And I'm like, well, no, of course not. You didn't look at your canvas there, artist.
3: Are you projecting right now?
0: Wow.
3: Just asking.
0: Jeez.
3: That you thought he wasn't performing, and so she just goes into the kitchen from the bedroom and gets the potatoes. Do better!
0: Well, she's making potatoes, and he's warming up in the bullpen, and she's like, no, you don't know how to do it.
3: Wow. I don't think that was it.
0: Okay.
3: So anyway, Iran, some people not happy with the deal.
0: Yeah.
3: Really not all that thrilled with it.
0: No.
3: That's where we're at right now. We'll see what happens. And I know gas prices, they say, are already coming down.
4: Oh, yeah.
0: They are really coming down.
3: And again, just to recap, you think this whole move is just for the midterms?
0: Oh, I don't know if the whole move is for the midterms, but I'm certainly that weighed in on the decisions that were made as quickly as they were made.
3: And David, you think it's more about
4: economics. I think it is more about like, hey, look, the reserves of oil and the flow of oil was being interrupted to the point where we were going to have a pretty big shortage in the near future. And it's like, all right, we got to get something done. Put something on paper. Let's, you know, I've seen like some people trying to keep their sanity about this whole agreement with Iran by just saying, let's just look at it like an extended ceasefire.
3: Yeah, because there's no real deal in place.
4: Right.
0: Is there a date put on it? Was there the 60-day thing?
4: 60 days.
0: Yeah. It is. Okay, it is there. All right.
3: Well, by the way, and I briefly mentioned this earlier, a young Iranian woman who sang without a hijab, and this was just in front of a camera. There was no one else around. It wasn't like to an audience. Has been sentenced to 74 lashes.
0: Dang.
3: That, man, it is just brutal. Her name is Prestu Amadi. She's 28. Singer and film school grad. Sentenced by the court to flogging, a two-year travel ban, and a two-year prohibition on performing. Again, her crime, live streaming a concert on YouTube from a historic venue without a hijab. Again, to no audience. And 8 musicians and crew members also sentenced alongside her, all convicted of offending public decency. Wow.
0: Let me ask you this. Are there comedy clubs in Iran?
3: Good question.
0: I only ask that because they're the most humorless group of people on the planet.
3: Well, yeah, earlier in the week.
0: If you aren't a comedy club there, what can you do? What material can you do?
3: You can make fun of Americans. You can make fun of a lot of different things.
0: I guess that's what you do, yeah. Make fun of people who eat hot dogs or something.
3: Yeah. Well, earlier this week, Iran executed Javad Zamani and Abolfalz
0: Saidi.
3: Okay, you know what? I'm going to write this just for fun. I'm going to write this name down, or at least circle it, and I want you to pronounce it, because this is a good one.
0: I got ball balls in my mind right now.
3: All right.
0: Okay, let's see.
3: The one circled right there. Go for it.
0: Well.
3: Don't hesitate right now.
0: No, I'm not. A ball fuzzy.
3: A ball fuzzy?
0: Isn't there F-A-Z-I? A ball fuzzy?
3: Something.
0: Okay.
3: He's no longer with us. They were convicted of waging war against God for their anti-government protests.
0: Wow.
3: And they were hung in public. Yep. So that's Iran doing Iran things.
4: That's a heck of a charge, waging war against God.
3: Yes.
0: Yeah,
3: they get to play God. So there you go. That's what they think. All right, David, you've got a communist mayor, or at least a mayoral candidate in the news.
4: Candidate, yes. This is in Los Angeles. Well, this is Natia Raman. She is the even further left-wing candidate in the LA mayor's race, and she's currently on the city council. She's voted against hiring new police officers, supported defunding the police, and meanwhile, her district is seeing a rise in burglaries and slow police response times. So she was interviewed on KTLA, and of course that came up.
3: Okay, roll it.
10: Do you take any responsibility for what's going on there, especially since you voted against increasing the police budget and adding more police officers?
13: Well, I voted for multiple budgets that have maintained and even expanded our police force, and I've worked extremely hard to deliver on public safety results. When we've had surges in burglaries, we've assembled PD, ensured that we've had PD presence in the valley where we've needed it, and addressed those issues and brought crime down again. But what I will say is that Angelenos do not feel satisfied with the public safety response here, whether it is
10: less police officers.
13: What we've done here,
10: you did say defund the police when you were running.
13: But I voted for budgets that have supported maintaining and even expanding our police force. And what I would say right now is that we have a public safety system that is not working for Angelenos. And as mayor, I want to fix that.
10: What does that mean, though? Hold on a second.
14: Because this guy. You did all these things that you say is great, but they're not happy.
0: But what does that mean?
4: I love that interviewer, man.
0: what does that mean? He's great. Yeah, I know. Well, because I'm confused too.
14: Well, and it is this thing. We all do this, and I'm with you, David. I'm loving what this guy is doing, but that's his job?
4: Yeah, that's true.
0: Yeah, but you know how rare that is?
14: That's what I'm saying.
0: Yeah, I know.
14: We've been in a news reporting desert in this country for years.
0: The mechanic actually fixed my car.
14: That's awesome.
0: Wow.
14: Okay, go.
10: What does that mean, though? Would you have fewer officers? The chief has come here a bunch of times.
13: He says, look, we're
10: losing through attrition.
13: Yes.
10: And yet in January, you voted not to hire 170 police officers, 170 more. I mean, they're retiring. The department is getting, there's fewer officers.
13: I think we need to have realistic strategies to maintain the size of our police force, and that's what I've called for every single time.
0: What does that mean?
14: Strategies. It's just McGurkin speak.
0: It is McGurkin. It's complete McGurkin. That didn't mean anything.
14: No.
0: What she just said means nothing.
14: No.
0: Boy, these people, I got to tell you, they're slick.
14: Yeah.
0: They're going to be monsters if they're elected.
14: I mean, yeah, it's just going to get worse.
0: Yeah, but boy, can they sell it. Well,
14: it does, in a way, remind me of Chicago, in that you had Lori Lightfoot, and in L.A. you got Karen Bass. And you're thinking at the time, it can't get any worse. Oh, yes, it can.
0: It does.
14: Brandon Johnson, and there's Ramen Noodles there.
0: Yes.
14: And boy, if they elect her.
0: No, it is.
14: It'll be something. Okay.
0: It's Escape from L.A. if that happens.
14: Very much so.
0: Yeah.
14: Boy, that was a terrible movie, too.
0: Yeah, very good.
14: The sequel to Escape from New York.
0: The Escape from New York was good.
14: It was. Classic. Okay, let's go to Vegas now. They're scrapping cars. What?
4: Well, Las Vegas, they're tackling drag racing and street takeovers with mass arrests, and they're scrapping the cars that get seized.
14: Good.
4: Throwing them in the crusher. Sheriff Kevin McMahon talked about it.
14: Okay.
15: Street racing, street takeovers, drifting, all of these things that are associated with that culture that ultimately ends up in lives lost, property damaged, and just wreaking pure havoc in our community is not acceptable. And we just decided enough is enough.
17: So the next time you think of going full throttle, that pedal could actually turn into just scrap metal. I'm Andrew Nomura. News 3.
0: Oh, he needs to be fired.
4: News 3 reporter, that man, I don't know him.
14: Yes.
4: He may be a wonderful man.
14: Before you go further, I just want to let people know that might be new to the show. David used to be a news director, and there were a few things he'd fire people for. Yes. If they did a story on tips, like how to stay cool in the summertime, or too many puns.
4: I'll just say, again, I do not know this reporter from News 3.
14: Yes.
4: Maybe a good man.
14: Yes.
4: I hate his guts for that.
14: You know, boy, that's strong. I feel like the guy's trying. Maybe he's new. Maybe he hasn't been coached well enough yet, David.
4: That pedal, it can turn into scrap metal. Because, like, pedal to the metal. Get it? No, you're fired. Get out of my sight.
14: Man, okay. You can't argue with that.
0: That's pretty bad. That's really bad.
14: How many times has pedal and metal been rhymed in song? I want to look that up.
0: Check out Bon Jovi's lyric sheets over the years. It's got
14: to
0: be
14: I don't think it's there. We'll have to think on that one. Oh, man. Depressing story from the UK, but you got to hear it. And the 5 stories we're watching today.

0: 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No one is getting.
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17: 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Jamie Markley, David Van Camp, Scott Robbins, thank you for being here. It's time now for the five stories we're watching today.
18: One, two, three, four, five.
19: All right, number five. The Supreme Court has unanimously sided with a Texas man who says it's not a crime for marijuana users to have guns. Number four. One of the ringleaders of the UFC White House terror plot is a Mexican illegal alien who was granted DACA by the Obama administration.
20: Get him out.
19: Number three, some minority-owned and local subcontractors who helped build the Obama Presidential Center say they're owed millions and face financial ruin as the campus prepares to open on Juneteenth. Number two, J.D. Vance announced that 12.5 million oil barrels went through the Strait of Hormuz since last night. That's the most since the beginning of the Iran war. It's a little more than half of the usual daily average, so that'll probably pick up. I don't know about y'all. Where I live, I filled up for $3.11 a gallon yesterday. Pretty nice.
17: Yeah, nice.
21: Jeez, that's really good.
17: Yeah.
21: Not where we live.
19: Number one, President Trump posted, quote, oil is flowing. Iran can never have a nuclear weapon. The stock markets are roaring. Jobs are at records and prices are dropping. Our country is strong, safe, and respected like never before. You're welcome, President DJT. I think they are getting pretty... I don't know. It's almost like they're surprised that there's been some conservatives pushing back against this memorandum of understanding.
17: You think they're truly surprised or acting surprised?
19: I don't know.
21: I think they might be truly surprised.
17: That could be. I mean, there are different times that people I know, like diehard Trump supporters, are ticked off at him for one thing or another, like the Epstein stuff. So you're still talking about this creep?
19: Yeah.
17: Like, whoa, whoa, whoa, whoa. That's not what you said before.
19: Yeah.
17: You know, I mean, I know the left's narrative is all these Trump people, they would follow him to the death. I was like, no, if he does something they don't like, they're going to let you know. Well, and yeah, there are some people not happy with this deal.
19: I
17: sure. The one thing I'm not sure yet is, well, first of all, there's no real signed deal.
19: Yeah.
17: Like, what exactly is it? And is this just a play for now, till the midterms are over, and then you're doing something else? I don't know.
21: Yeah. I don't know either.
19: No idea. I do know. I mean, one of the most diehard Trump guys I know, I shared a screen grab of some of our conversation last night. And, yeah, he's ticked. Now, part of it is because he's got family in Iran, and he would like to be able to visit I don't think he was born in America, but he would like to visit his ancestral homeland, but he can't.
17: Yeah.
19: So I think there's a personal side to it all, but he is ticked.
17: Yeah. Do you think that as far as the narrative, Iran can no longer be the bully of the Middle East? Is that still true? Or is it true?
19: I don't think so.
17: We'll see.
21: Well, I don't know how defanged they are right now.
17: It's hard to know.
21: You know?
17: It seemed like they were more defanged early on when we were taking out everything, but then there's still missiles going everywhere doing damage. So, did see this in health news. I've heard this before, and here it is again. Researchers analyzed U.S. health data, found no health benefit from alcohol at any level of consumption. Like, no amount is healthy.
21: Wow.
19: Well, so there's a glass of wine
17: at dinner thing?
19: Yeah.
17: No.
19: Well, then there's no point to moderation. Drink up, fellas.
17: You know, because Scott and I are such healthy people, we were on the front of this curve. That's why we both quit. We were like, right. You know what? There's just no real health benefit to this.
21: Yeah. It wasn't until after I came back from the dead that I realized that. But
17: way ahead.
21: But the realization struck me, yeah.
17: This is the Markley, Van Camp, and Robbins Show. Okay, biggest story today, David.
19: Biggest story of the day, I suppose there is the continuing fallout over the Memorandum of Understanding that was signed yesterday by the President of the United States, and there are a lot of people, including those who like Trump, who are kind of ticked off. Like, what was the whole point of any of this?
17: Yeah. More from that story. Crazy out of the UK. The rape gangs from mostly Pakistan, Muslim men, young white girls. 250,000 girls?
0: Yeah.
17: That is insane. And the person that's been fighting against this, a victim, was doing some interviews. We'll hear from that and around a What's Your Story straight ahead.
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23: Here's a look at your forecast. A blend of clouds and sun this afternoon with a chance of rain showers. Daytime highs approaching 76. Lows level off around 58. Tonight, clear skies. A blend of clouds and sun tomorrow. High temperatures reach up to 83. Sunshine mixed with clouds at times Saturday with daytime highs approaching 85. 78. Thunderstorms likely Sunday. I'm staff meteorologist Paul Trombley. Right now, 64.
24: July corn down 5 3/4 at 4:15 1/4. September down 6 1/4 at 4:23 1/4. December down 6 3/4 at 4:42. July soybeans down 10 at 11:22. August down 9 1/4 at 11:27 1/2. November down 7 1/4 at 11:42. July Chicago wheat down 10 1/4 at 6:02 1/2. September down 10 1/2 at 6:10 3/4. December down 8 3/4 at 6:28. August live cattle down 182 at 247.02. October down 150 at 240.35. August feeder cattle down 50 cents at 366.92. September down 75 cents at 364.90. October down 112 at 361.72. July lean hogs are down 2 cents at 94.62. The Dow is up 168 points at 51,660. With this look at your markets, I'm Kaylin Lair. 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
17: The Markley Van Camp and Robbins Show. Jamie Markley, David Van Camp, Scott Robbins. You know, trying to get voter ID done doesn't seem like it would be that big a deal.
2: Yeah.
17: Still waiting to see. I know Mike Lee, Republican, is talking about we can still get this thing done. Did you happen to hear the conversation between Maria Bartiromo on Fox Business and Ro Khanna, who is trying to sell this idea that it's just not fair for women that get married? You know, it's just such a hassle.
21: That tired argument.
2: Right.
17: Jeez. Yeah. Maria was not having any of that, by the way.
3: In the cases of some people who are married, that you want them, if they've changed their name, to go and have to prove that with their birth certificate to a registrar
4: I wanted a copy of my birth certificate. I went online. I got the birth certificate. I got it. It took a week. No problem.
17: There.
2: Right.
21: But they can't do it. They don't know how to spell birth certificate in the search engine.
17: Oh, it's really demeaning to women.
21: Yeah.
17: To say they just can't get it done.
21: I've heard this all. Just
17: well, it's like when they say black people can't find the DMV.
21: They don't know where it is.
17: That's infantilizing people. It's insane.
2: I had to go get my license renewed earlier this year, and it was just cracking me up because I was thinking about it because... pretty much everybody who worked at my local DMV was black. They work there.
17: Wow.
21: So I'm like, drive around for like an hour and a half trying to figure out where it was.
2: Right. They're always late because there's something about, according to liberals, something about being black that makes you forget where the DMV is.
17: Yes. Can't find it.
21: Until you talk to real black people and like, well, now I know where the DMV is. Yeah.
17: Well, they look at you like you got eight heads. What do you mean? Yeah. Of course.
21: Kind of a question.
17: I know where it is.
21: That.
17: Yeah, that dude on the street in New York asking all those people,
21: this right down
17: you know where the DMV is? Yeah. Well, of course I do.
21: Yeah. You're nuts.
17: Okay, this story out of the UK with the rape gangs that goes back decades. It's so much worse than you had heard before.
21: Yeah.
17: And this whole summary, this is like 213 pages. What's the name of the dude that puts this together?
2: Rupert Lowe.
17: Yes. And now there are liberals in the UK saying he's very dangerous?
2: Yes, he's a very dangerous individual.
17: Because he put all this information together?
2: Yeah.
17: It's the scale of the crimes committed is staggering. This is in the executive summary of this report. It's been previously established that at the very least 250,000 young white girls have been subjected to repeated rape, gang rape, trafficking, torture, pregnancy, forced Islamic conversion, and lifelong trauma. The true number is probably higher. The perpetrators bear primary responsibility, yet the institutional failures that enabled them for decades must also be confronted. Oh my gosh. How could people just let this happen, go on and on and on? And so this woman, Sammy Woodhouse, who is a victim and now an advocate for victims, is doing some interviews. You know, she talked about how a lot of these perpetrators had friends in high places, and that's how they would get away with it for so long.
5: Now, yes, these gangs, it was, operating throughout the United Kingdom. It is a very organized network of crime. And something else that was picked up on was the fact that these perpetrators had friends and family members in very high places. So for one example, when I was a child, I was abducted by Arshad Hussain. His relative was a Labour politician called Jahangir Akhtar, and he and a police officer called PC Hassan Ali arranged a no prosecution deal. Now, what that meant was if he handed me over at a petrol station, he would not be prosecuted.
17: That's unbelievable. Just make a deal like that. She goes,
5: oh. He's now been in, being sentenced to prison for 35 years for that particular crime. And that's how I actually exposed the Rodham child abuse scandal, because I was naming the politicians and professionals involved.

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8: All right. The Markley Van Camp and Robin Show. You know, Father's Day is coming up on Sunday. If you're still trying to figure out what to get Dad, probably not the mug he wants. Certainly not a tie. 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You could get him something, though, that he'll actually use, and that is the Chef IQ Sense Smart Thermometer.
9: Yeah, I almost hate to admit that I love this thing because I've spent years in front of a grill learning like how it feels when the chicken is done perfectly and how a steak is done perfectly, and then this thing just comes in and makes those skills worthless.
8: It equalizes us, David. 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
8: Mm-hmm. Thank you.
9: Country, thank you.
8: Yes. News update, David Van Camp.
9: Ian Roberts, remember this guy? This is the illegal alien who was the superintendent of Des Moines Public Schools.
8: Oh, yeah.
9: Yeah. And it just lied about a whole lot of things that mm-hmm. he had done, was in illegal possession of a gun, ran from ICE when they came to get him.
8: Yep.
9: Well, he says, he did an interview with KCCI and says, I ran because of racism.
10: Oh, yeah?
9: It wasn't because he was afraid of getting caught.
11: But it was not an attempt to evade law enforcement. So immediately as I started to think about the possibility of who they are, I've seen the hundreds and hundreds of videos around the country. What happens when someone who looks like me is confronted by law enforcement? Certainly, under the circumstances where I also had access to firearms. So it was prudent for me to make a decision to protect my own personal safety.
9: It's responsible to run from the cops.
8: Right. Because of racism.
10: So tired of the looks like me. Just sick to death
8: it's
10: of
8: just,
10: it.
8: Yes.
10: You know?
8: Who buys that crap anymore?
10: Jeez.
8: You got to be pretty gullible. Yeah. All right, we got to get to Nimrod.
12: When the going gets tough.
13: Damn it, this is too hard.
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13: I love the poorly educated.
8: All right. Nimrod's the News. You got to tell me, is the cat the Nimrod or the owner? The headline, rabid cat terrorizes Central Florida neighborhood.
10: Oh, my.
8: Bites five people and a puppy.
10: Rabid cat?
8: Yes.
10: Oh, my.
8: This woman, 31-year-old Angelica Perez, who says, yeah, I feed my cats, I feed strays, I feed them all. Do you vaccinate the cats? 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
10: Mm.
8: Well, this rabid cat has attacked five people and a four-month puppy.
10: Dang.
8: So now she is facing charges for that.
10: Sorry.
8: And that's Nimrod's in the news.
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23: NBC News Radio. I'm Chris Caraccio. Vice President J.D. Vance says the deal with Iran is already bearing real fruits for the American people. He provided an update today during a White House press briefing.
24: The only way the Iranians get any of those resources, not a single penny, by the way, from the United States of America under any circumstances, but the only way that they would ever get any benefit of the bargain is if they comply fully and change their behavior.
23: Vance said 12.5 million barrels of oil traveled through the Strait of Hormuz overnight. He also reiterated that Iran's nuclear program has been destroyed. A memorandum of understanding between the two countries was signed by President Trump yesterday. A signing ceremony in Geneva had been set for tomorrow, but now that's been canceled. Former Presidents Bill Clinton, George Bush, and Joe Biden are joining Barack Obama for the grand opening of the new Obama Presidential Center. It also features a lineup of star performers, including Stevie Wonder and Bruce Springsteen. Former First Ladies Laura Bush, Hillary Clinton, and Jill Biden are joining Michelle Obama at today's event. The Supreme Court is endorsing a marijuana user's challenge to a law that bars people who use illegal drugs from having firearms. The court voted 9-0 today, but the ruling does not invalidate the law across the board. Rather, it'll make it harder for prosecutors to invoke the law. A ceremony honoring the champion New York Knicks is following the ticker tape parade in Lower Manhattan. New York City Mayor Zoran Mamdani says the 53-year wait is finally over and the city is united.
25: So often when this city comes together, it is because we are forced to, by a moment of tragedy or adversity. What a gift it is to be brought together by pure, unfiltered joy.
23: The Knicks beat the Spurs in 5 games in the NBA Finals for their first title since 1973. Hundreds of tickets were handed out today for the City Hall ceremony that included the Knicks players getting keys to New York City. Scores of fans packed the Canyon of Heroes for this morning's ticker tape parade. I'm Chris Caraccio, NBC News Radio.
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0: A Moberly man was taken to the Randolph County Jail on Wednesday, June 17th. According to the Randolph County Sheriff's Office, the Moberly Police Department arrested 40-year-old Ryan Sparkman at 10:50 p.m. for two counts of alleged possession of a controlled substance. Sparkman is being held at $10,000 bond, cash only, for each count. Arraignment is pending. An Ashland woman was injured in a Boone County accident on Tuesday, June 16th. According to a Missouri State Highway Patrol report, a 25-year-old Columbia man was driving a Peterbilt 548 northbound on U.S. 63 around 3:04 p.m. when he entered the lane after completing a right turn from Gilmore Lane. A Honda Fit driven by a 38-year-old Ashland woman collided into the rear of his semi. The Ashland driver was transported to University Hospital by ambulance in serious condition. In Union, Missouri, a man is in custody after authorities say he broke into a house and doused a woman in gasoline. Christopher Veland is accused of breaking into a home outside Union with a modified fire extinguisher, soaking a woman in gasoline, and hitting a man on the head with a flashlight last weekend. He then reportedly fled the scene but was found and arrested hours later. Veland faces several charges. Missouri residents are speaking out against data centers. Nearly 100 people gathered at the Capitol Bluffs Event Center in Jefferson City on Wednesday during a private summit on data center development for local government officials. Protesters called on government officials to create regulations on noise levels and water usage for data centers. 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In St. Louis, a deadly shooting is under investigation in South City. Police say it happened Wednesday night on South 14th Street. When officers arrived at the scene, they were told the victim was being driven to the hospital in a private vehicle. The 19-year-old later died from his injuries. So far, no arrests have been made. A Springfield restaurant is damaged following a fire. The fire broke out on Wednesday at the Brahms at 1401 West Sunshine Street in Springfield. The building was evacuated and no injuries were reported. The cause of the fire is under investigation. A Juneteenth celebration will be held from 11 a.m. to 5 p.m. at Ruby Street Park in Macon on Saturday, June 27th. Celebrate culture, history, and community. Again, that's 11 a.m. to 5 p.m. at Ruby Street Park in Macon on Saturday, June 27th. For news at CentralMoInfo.com, I'm Stephanie Shannon.
1: July corn down 5.5 at 4:15.5. September down 6.25 at 4:23.25. December down 6.5 at 4:42.25. July soybeans down 10.25 at 11:21.75. August down 9.5 at 11:27.25. November down 7.5 at 11:41.75. July Chicago wheat down 9 at 6:03.75. September down 9.25 at 6:12. December down 8.25 at 6:28.5. August live cattle down 212 at 246.72. October down 202 at 239.82. August feeder cattle down 70 cents at 366.72. September down 97 cents at 364.67. October down 122 at 361.62. July lean hogs up 35 cents at 95. The Dow is up 173 points at 51,665. With the Secure Markets, I'm Kaylin Lair on TFN, the Farm Net.
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8: 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Jamie Markley, David Van Camp, Scott Robbins. Thank you for being here. News update, David Van Camp.
9: Well, a couple of updates here. Iran is warning of canceling all upcoming negotiations and reimposing a blockade on the Strait of Hormuz because of apparent violation of the Memorandum of Understanding. And that is that Israel is continuing to attack enemies in Hezbollah in southern Lebanon. Now, that's been a big point of a rift between the Trumpster and Benjamin Netanyahu because, you know, he's been saying, hey, look, you know, I'm not saying you can't defend yourself, but, hey, we're trying to make a bigger play for peace here in Israel, and I understand where they're coming from, too. They're like, yeah, but you've got Hezbollah still firing rockets into Israel.
3: Right. What are we supposed to do?
9: What are we supposed to do? And so there's sort of this, it's almost like, you know, Iran's expectation is that we're going to control Israel without telling their proxies in Hezbollah to knock it off. Mm-hmm. And so it's, again, it's just, that's what they do. And Israel has been, Israeli government has been very critical of the Trump administration for this memorandum of understanding as well. And so J.D. Vance, the vice president, was fielding those tensions and fielding questions about those tensions today in the White House press briefing room.
24: To completion. Now, I saw the Axios report, that Netanyahu is fuming. That's not reflective of the conversations that I've had with him, but maybe he's saying something to somebody else that he's not saying to me. What I will say, and this does bother me, is that you've seen people within Bibi's cabinet who have come out and attacked the deal, and in some ways very personally attacked the President of the United States. And I guess my message to them would be twofold. Number one, Donald J. Trump is the only head of state in the entire world who is sympathetic to the nation of Israel at this moment in time. And he happens to be the head of state of the world superpower. If I was in the cabinet of the Israeli government, I might not be attacking the only powerful ally that I have anywhere left in the entire world. And the second message I would give to some of those cabinet members, Bibi, to his credit, has not gone down this path, but to some of these cabinet members in Israel who are attacking the President of the United States, the other thing that I would say is that over the last 3 months, two-thirds of the defensive weapons that have protected your homeland have been built by American hands and paid for by American tax dollars. The problem for Israel is not Donald J. Trump. And anybody in Israel who thinks their biggest problem is the President of the United States needs to wake up and smell the reality of the situation that country is in.
9: And then,
3: wow, he's good. He's good at that.
10: Well, they certainly are putting him out there a lot.
3: Mm-hmm. Yeah.
10: I mean, he's more visible in the last couple of weeks than he has been in the last 6 months.
3: Yeah. Yeah, that was the job. Go sell it. Go sell the Iran deal. Mm-hmm. And you got to go over to The View.
10: Oh, boy.
3: Go into that hostile territory. He did
10: I think that's an OSHA violation of some kind. Yeah.
3: But what he just said right there makes all the sense in the world.
9: Yeah.
3: I mean, that is the nicest smackdown you can give
9: an
3: ally. It's like, you're out over your skis here.
10: Yep.
3: And, yeah. It's also a way of saying, you need us more than we need you.
9: Yeah.
3: Again, I understand if you got Hezbollah firing rockets at you, you're like, well, what am I supposed to do? I get that. Well, same time, I wouldn't be just popping off about Trump to people.
9: Yeah, that's one of those things that... I can understand, like you said, I understand their position on that. But, you know, while this is all going on, maybe just hush-hush about the person who signs a lot of the checks for you.
3: Yes.
10: Well, the old adage, bite the hand that feeds you. You don't want to do that.
3: Yeah, that is true.
10: Mm-hmm.
3: Well, I'm going to save one story for later. You're going to handle Major League Baseball and the controversy right now.
10: I got something
3: with
10: coming up.
3: Pride and hats and San Francisco, all that. Nonsense. Mention this. I happen to see this at Daily Wire. It's from Brooke Branchin. And it was a piece saying the furry movement is bigger than most parents realize. Saying your kids are probably going to school with furries. I did too. Hmm. I'm like, what is she talking about? She talks about as a freshman in high school, she said, my friends and I didn't avert our eyes in the hallways when the jocks or seniors walked by. We averted our eyes from the tail-wearing furries. So by no means was I considered cool. My friends and I were nerdy kids who took art and theater classes. But even we were made uncomfortable by the aggressive antisocial behavior of our school's small population of self-identified furries.
10: Well, what? They were allowed to walk around the hallways like that?
3: Apparently, traveling in small packs, they usually had tails pinned to their sweatpants and whiskers drawn on their cheeks with eyeliner.
10: Okay, that would have not flown back in my day.
9: Dude. Yeah, my niece goes to a school, and there's a classmate of hers who identifies as a wolf.
10: And they're just allowed.
9: Yeah. Where's the ears?
3: And she talks about they sometimes yip like dogs.
9: Yes.
3: Holy cow. So does this wolf person, are they like, you know, through the hallways?
9: Apparently so. We'll like growl and bark.
3: You don't get detention for that?
9: It's really funny, too, because my brother is like just about as, you know, liberal woke as they come.
3: Yeah.
9: But, and I was just sort of basking in this when he told me about it a couple of years ago, because he was like, I mean, what the hell is this? And I'm like, hey, it's that person's chosen identity, sir.
3: That's
9: well,
3: right.
9: There are limits. Well, there are limits.
10: Not really?
3: What?
10: Wow.
9: Excuse me?
3: Hater.
10: That person would have had a hard time growling when it was stuffed inside a locker with my day.
9: Yeah, it's almost like hashtag bring back bullying, you know?
10: Yeah. Yeah.
3: Oh, yeah. They would have been, they'd have been on a leash.
10: Oh, my God.
3: You want to be a dog? No
10: yeah,
3: problem.
10: Yeah.
3: Now, she writes, you know, at late night parties, we gathered around to tell stories about what they did at parties.
10: The furries?
3: Yes.
10: Oh, my.
3: She writes, in their full fursuits. That they hid from their parents. Not pursuits, Scott.
9: Pursuits.
3: Yes.
10: Their parents didn't know.
3: No, she said they would post videos of themselves working on their fursuits and acting out their fursanas.
10: Oh, God.
3: The fact that it cracks up, David, is what's killing me. Said, if you think that furries are rare, you'd be wrong. My average-sized suburban Wisconsin high school was rooted in a generally conservative community. And despite this, there were several very progressive student groups, a large LGBT club, and of course, quite a few furries. Once a fringe subculture, dressing like animals has in recent years exploded into the mainstream. And then talks about, well, in 2025, the largest furry convention, which is in Pennsylvania, set a record for 18,300 attendees.
10: Gosh.
3: That same year, Furry Weekend in Atlanta had 17,700, and the Midwest Fur Fest near Chicago had almost 17,000. Yes. Crazy.
9: Midwest Fur Fest.
3: Yes. She writes, furry communities have also been arranging meetups at music festivals, comic cons, and Renaissance fairs. Hmm. And then there's the online polling. As far as furry demographics, unsurprisingly, almost 75% are under the age of 25. Mm-hmm. 84% are male.
9: Yeah.
3: Did you know that?
10: 84% are male.
3: Yes.
10: Well, there's some sexual perversion-y thing to this.
9: Not always, but
10: if that many men are involved and that little female, yeah, okay.
3: Oh, boy. 83% are white. Yeah. And she goes on to write, it's almost impossible to talk about the people behind the, quote, fursuits without talking about the sexual stigma surrounding furries.
10: Well, yes.
3: Yeah. A survey of 334 male furries found that 84% identified as non-heterosexual.
10: Oh, boy.
3: And 99% stated there was, quote, some degree of sexual motivation involved.
10: Mm-hmm.
3: As far as the interest in furry culture. And that was that.
9: Tyler Robinson's boyfriend, yeah.
3: Yeah.
10: Who?
3: Guy that took out Charlie Kirk.
10: Oh, yeah, that's right. He was a furry, yeah.
3: Yeah. Remember the letter, Oh My Love,
10: yeah.
3: That was totally authentic?
9: Mm. Yeah.
3: Anyway, yeah, other studies have found that more than 70% of furries are members of the LGBT community. Mm-hmm. Whatever. And Gen Z overwhelmingly more likely to be, you know.
10: I'm about a nice romantic flea dip, honey.
3: Oh, boy.
9: There was an article a few months ago, and maybe we talked about it at the time, but it was written by a furry who said, there's a violence problem in my community, in the furry community. And I kind of laughed at it, but reading the testimony, and you're talking about, like, online talking, it's very, very much rooted in sort of this nihilistic, the world sucks.
3: Okay.
9: Know,
3: yeah.
9: Which can turn into a dangerous situation. You know, you've got a lot of kids who are isolated, who feel like, for whatever reason, dressing up as furries, as an animal, is going to, I don't know, fill some need or give them some sense of community. And they're talking to a lot of whacked out nut jobs.
3: Well, yes. Well, speaking of whacked out nut jobs, the story in upstate New York with the pride flag, and they voted to take it down, yeah. And the freak out that followed.
10: Mm-hmm.
3: the Alphabet Mafia there, it was a full-on meltdown. It's something, dude. I'll play you the audio in a second just to set it up. So for the first time in the town's history, Webster Town Supervisor Alex Scaldone raised the gay flag at Town Hall, issued a Pride Month proclamation. So after public comment from residents, Republicans elected to the town board voted to effectively remove the pride flag by adopting a policy that limits flags on town property to the U.S. and New York state flags. So by June 5th, that flag was removed. So at the removal, then protesters gathered outside town hall, and then you had these activists screaming and yelling about the flag removal. Now, there is a town supervisor candidate named Kevin Lockhart who captured it on video, and that's who you'll hear in part of the video. And you'll hear what some of these people are saying, that children are going to kill themselves for this, for no pride flag.
10: Oh, because there's no pride flag?
3: Yes.
10: Oh, come on.
3: And then you'll hear this other woman scream that she's nearly died five times in the last month because she is LGBTQ or whatever.
9: What?
3: Yeah, I don't think there's any swearing in this, but...
10: Oh, David, hey, be close, okay?
3: Just be... Do you want to hear it or not?
10: Of course I want to
3: okay,
10: hear it.
3: Okay, here you go.
4: Water will drink and keep you all down while you hate us.
5: Children will kill themselves for this. It's a flag!
6: And I guess it's mental illness for suicide, not pride!
3: And then some woman just will scream out of nowhere, and then the other one's saying kids are going to kill themselves because of this.
7: I have nearly died five times in the last month. I am a screaming leftist because disability has made me either leftist or dead. This is why.
3: All over the pride flag coming down. Just the New York state flag and the U.S. flag, that's it.
9: I think it's interesting how she connects the dots between being a leftist and being a progressive. And being really mentally ill.
10: Five times?
3: Mental health crisis.
10: Well,
3: oh, my God.
10: You need to see a doctor.
7: She supports Nazis. We see. We hear. We will not live in fear. We see. We hear. We will not live in fear.
3: She's trying to start a chant and it's not picking up. And then that guy just says, you need a hug.
10: Oh, it's perfect. Yeah.
3: Yeah. We'll have to get to that part later.
10: Yeah, he did the conclusion.
3: Listen, I got nothing against anybody, but you can't. And some mental health there.
10: Man, you can hardly see the clubbed hoof on that one that was screaming.
3: Yeah. Oh, divorce rate story. That and the five stories we're watching today coming up.
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3: The Markley Van Camp and Robin Show. Jamie Markley, David Van Camp, Scott Robbins. And now, the five stories we're watching today.
30: One, two, three, four, five.
9: All right, number five, the Department of Justice has charged 15 people in a massive food stamp fraud ring in Massachusetts. 11 of them were illegal aliens using stolen American identities.
10: No way.
3: Weird. No one's illegal on stolen land.
10: No.
9: Number five, speaking of which, one of the ringleaders of the UFC White House terror plot is a Mexican illegal alien who was granted DACA by the Obama administration in 2014. Number three, some minority-owned and local subcontractors who helped build the Obama Presidential Center say they're owed millions and, well, they're facing financial ruin as the campus prepares to open on Juneteenth.
3: Which, by the way, was built on stolen land.
9: Yes.
3: We know that because there was a land acknowledgement.
9: Yes, during the ceremony today, there was a land acknowledgement, yes.
10: Pay the contractors.
9: Right.
10: Pay the people who built, pay them. Big O, write the check.
9: Yeah. Number two, J.D. Vance announces 12.5 million oil barrels went through the Strait of Hormuz since last night, the most since the beginning of the war. It's a little more than half the usual daily average. Number one, Iran is warning that they might cancel all upcoming negotiations and reimpose the mining of the Strait of Hormuz because Israel is continuing to strike Hezbollah targets in southern Lebanon.
3: Okay.
10: Yep.
3: So we're threatening this now.
9: Yeah.
3: We might do this. Well, how about Karg Island? How about we just bomb that then?
9: Well, I think, yeah, I mean,
3: that's not behaving.
9: It could be that, you know, you let the oil flow out for a few days or a couple of weeks, make sure that you're avoiding a shortage, and then boom, it's go time again. I don't know.
3: Yeah, man, oh, man.
10: Gosh, dang.
3: Okay, we'll see what happens. If you're just joining us, at this clip of this LGBT group that was freaking out in upstate New York because the town decided they were taking the pride flag down because it hadn't gone through the proper channels. There was a, like, supervisor just said, oh, I declare it Pride Month. What's going up? And they voted on it. They thought, no, it's coming down. And there was a freak out, right?
10: Mm-hmm.
3: And a woman's screaming. And the dude that's filming is running for town supervisor, and he's trying to say, I don't hate anybody.
0: I've never seen so much hate and rage from a particular demographic or social group.
1: Really?
2: I'm trying to kill the people I love.
1: What's in your camera? Huh?
3: Nice comeback, old man.
2: You're going to call me a leftist.
0: I've always been fair to you folks. At least I try to be fair. That's the objective standard. I try to have an objective standard. You folks are dangerous. You're unhinged socialists who are filled with rage and bigotry.
2: Well, I am unhinged. I am a socialist.
0: You need a hug, miss. You need a hug. The rage and hate of you folks is like is unreal. It's unbelievable.
3: Yeah, you do see a lot of that.
10: Again, that's an objective take. But yes, here's what I see. Here's what it is. Yeah.
3: Not exactly.
10: I mean, what are you supposed to say? Somebody's foaming at the mouth.
3: This is the Markley Van Camp Robin Show.
10: You know, it's like, what's wrong with you?
3: I know, man.
10: And again, repeat it over and over again. People are dying. People will die. People.
3: What was that? Yeah,
10: how
3: kids
10: so?
3: Are going to die. You something?
2: Children will kill themselves for this. It's a flag.
10: Just.
3: I know.
10: How are you supposed to win hearts and minds with that? Crazy
9: it's not about it. About that. It's about dominance.
3: Yeah.
10: Just make sure you beat them down enough where they're afraid to say anything.
3: Yeah. Enough people are like, all right, this is nonsense. We're not doing that anymore. Okay.
10: Wow.
3: I know you got your big trifecta coming up. You're already. You got three.
10: If I could beat that one or not, holy cow.
3: I think you're going to admit that Major League Baseball hates you.
10: Yeah.
3: And that's probably going to happen.
10: No,
3: yeah. And then there's, the divorce rates. Much more to get to coming up.
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6: Here's a look at your forecast. A blend of clouds and sun this afternoon, with daytime highs approaching 77. Lows level off around 58 tonight, clear skies. Daytime highs approaching 83 tomorrow, mainly clear. Mid-80s Saturday, turning cooler Sunday, with highs in the upper 70s and storms possible. Looking further out, 76 Monday, 79 Tuesday, and 81 on Wednesday. I'm Staff Meteorologist Paul Trombley. Right now, it's 63 degrees.
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13: Let's take a look at your closing sentiment report. July corn down 3.5 at 417.5. September down 4.25 at 425.25. December down 4.75 at 444. July soybeans down 9.25 to 1122.75. August down 8.5 at 1128.25. November down 6.5 at 1142.75. July Chicago wheat down 7 at 605.75. September down 7.25 at 614. December down 6.5 at 630.25. August live cattle down 222 at 246.62. October down 187 at 239.97. August feeder cattle down 82 cents at 366.60. September down 97 cents at 364.67. October down 110 at 361.75. July lean hogs are up 37 cents at 95.02. With this look, your closing sentiment report, I'm Kaylin Lair on TFN, the Farm Net.
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3: The Markley, Van Camp, and Robbins Show. Jamie Markley, David Van Camp, Scott Robbins, thank you for being here. The Robbins Trifecta coming up in a few, looking forward to that. But first, news update, David Van Camp.
9: Oh, a couple of updates here. Iran's supreme leader has endorsed face-to-face negotiations with the American delegation. I don't know if that would include him, because I don't know how much of his face is left. Nobody's seen the guy still.
3: No. So. As soon as we see it, though, Scott owes me.
10: I do?
3: Well, yeah. We had a bet on it.
10: We did?
3: Yes. Whether he was alive or not?
10: Yeah. That's another one I screwed up.
3: Yeah. I think that's going to put you over the hundy mark.
10: Where will his face be, though? In a jar, or...
9: Well, the problem
3: well, it's reconstructed.
10: Okay. Right.
9: The problem is that we he's going to show up looking like Nicolas Cage from Face Off.
10: Yes. Yeah.
3: Hilarious.
9: The problem is we won't really know if that's the real guy.
3: If you want to try to not, you know, pay up on the bet, that's fine.
10: That's true. We don't know if it's going to be the real guy or not. Right.
3: David, well, I think at least the top half point of his face is going to be recognizable.
10: I think we need a DNA sample here before we...
3: We'll see.
10: The other piece of that beard.
9: Yeah, and the other... Trump just walked up to him. Yoink!
10: Yeah.
9: There's a report circulating right now. And if this pans out, it'll just be peak 2026. The Lincoln Memorial Reflecting Pool is now under heightened security amid fears of action by pro-algae protesters.
10: Golly.
3: At first, you think it's a joke. People out, yes, pro-algae protesters.
10: Yes, pro-algae.
3: You can't make it up.
10: What is the reason given for that one?
9: Well, they were born here. This is stolen land.
10: It's the pro-algae protesters.
9: Algae genocide. Algenocide is what they'll call it.
10: Oh, mm-hmm. All right. Fish need someplace to hide.
3: J.D. Vance fielding questions today, and one was about Iran, and Trump said, we'll blame J.D., but he goes in a different direction.
0: President Trump said yesterday that he was going to blame you if the talks with Iran go sideways. Are you worried that he's going to make you the fall guy?
2: No, not at all. I mean, I think the president was joking, but as he often does. But no, I think, look, the entire team has worked very well on this, and we've got this thing to a very good place for the American people. Now, I have seen some progressive criticisms of me personally saying, what experience does the vice president of the United States have with hostile, high-stakes negotiations? And I would point those progressive critics to the fact that just 2 days ago I spent over an hour on The View. So I actually have a great experience in very hostile negotiations, and I've used that. I mean, look, Joy Behar is way tougher than the Iranians, and she and I are best friends now, so we're going to get to a good place here.
3: That's funny. And there was somebody else trying to ask him about being president. You know, if he wasn't going to run, if there was somebody else he wants or something like that.
4: Mr. President, thank you so much. I know that you are still not sure if you are going to run for president in 2028. But if you do not, is there anyone in particular that you would want to see run?
2: What's your name?
4: Stephen Kapuska, sir.
2: I want Stephen Kapuska to run for president in 2028.
3: Yeah, thank you very much. He's good. He's likable.
10: I bet he's gonna sleep in this weekend. He's had enough.
3: Yeah, he's been busy.
10: Man.
3: No doubt about it.
10: Answering all those questions.
3: A new report out on the occupations with the highest divorce rates.
10: Used to be dentists or pilots, I think, or
3: with the highest?
10: Yeah.
3: No longer.
10: Oh, okay.
9: Lawyers.
3: Healthcare practitioners. At 48.3%.
10: Really?
3: Yes.
9: Long hours.
10: Yeah, probably.
9: Got to cancel a lot of plans if you're working in a hospital.
3: Could be. Other options at work. Yeah. Could be. You're trying to look at every angle. What could it be?
10: Yeah.
3: Telemarketers, second, 48%.
9: Oh, yeah.
10: Come home pissed off.
3: You don't make a whole lot either.
10: No, you get hung up on and yelled at.
3: Tough.
10: Yeah. No,
3: yeah.
10: Thanks.
3: Third, massage therapist, 47.9%.
10: Fall in love with your patients.
9: Well, jealousy?
3: I don't know.
10: I don't know either.
9: They're rubbing down nude men all day, honey?
3: I don't know. I know two. Both happily married.
10: Yeah.
3: Anyway, bus drivers. Press machine operators.
10: Oh. Press machine operators?
3: Yes. Care service supervisors. All these are right around 47%. Correctional supervisors. Tough job.
10: Yeah.
3: Ambulance drivers.
10: Yeah.
3: Psychiatric aides and practical nurses. All at like 47%.
10: Wow.

0: by offering them free food and other incentives to get them out of there.
1: Yeah.
0: Here's another thing, and we talked about this before, but it bears repeating, I think. These little houses that they built.
2: Yeah.
0: And they did a bunch of them, 75 of them in Seattle. They're not full. People don't want to live in them.
1: Why not?
0: They don't want to live there. They want to live on the street. There are no rules on the street. There may be some rules connected to living in the little house.
1: I didn't even think there were
2: there
1: rules.
2: There are no rules.
0: Well, they still don't want to live in them. They'd rather live on the street.
2: Well, yeah,
0: they have the occupancy is wide open. If you want, if you're homeless, you want one of these things.
1: Saw the picture, like these little white homes, right?
0: Yeah.
1: Maybe they need them pink. The little pink houses
0: for you and me.
1: Maybe.
3: And the countdown continues.
1: It's got Robin Trifecta, the top three of the day.
3: And finally, one.
0: And tip to John Mellencamp, by the way.
1: No, I'm not doing that.
0: Okay.
2: Number one, Joe Rogan made some claim about the UFC White House event.
0: Well, everybody's kind of waiting to see the UFC Freedom 250 viewership numbers. Joe Rogan claims to have some sort of inside source into this. This is on his own show. He said that half of America was watching it. Now, that's incredible.
2: Sorry.
0: They weren't.
1: No.
0: There's no way.
1: No.
0: There's no way.
1: No, you didn't get, what, 160 million or whatever?
0: Yeah,
1: 165 million?
0: Yeah.
1: No.
0: That's his claim.
1: No.
0: He said half of America was watching it. He's 48.7% or something like
1: okay,
0: that.
1: Okay, was he stating that as fact or just as an off comment during a 3-hour show?
0: Specific,
1: half the country's watching this thing.
0: It's a real specific weird number. I don't know.
2: Donald Trump probably told him. We had 48.
0: Exactly.
2: Half of the country was watching, Joe.
0: That would be a Trump thing, right?
2: I mean, it was the biggest event in the history of sports.
1: And Sean Spicer's going to go out there. It was 165 million, period.
3: And there you have it.
2: Go back right there.
0: Yeah. No kidding.
1: Oh, yes, yes.
0: I got the reference, though.
1: The Scott Robbins trifecta.
0: Period.
1: Top three of the day. Well done, as always. Okay. Oh, to another great Nimrod of the news to get to in a news update next.
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26: The Markley, Van Camp, and Robbins show. Hey, if you want to lose some weight but you don't like needles, I mean, you've heard about the shots. You're like, man, they're effective, but I don't want to do the needles. And then you heard about side effects. You're like, whoa. This could, like, erupt at any time. Like, where you would need depends. That's no good. Okay. So I would like all that, like losing the weight, but not all the other stuff. There is an alternative for you.
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2: Well, you know, you're talking about Major League Baseball and the whole Pride Night fallout because some players didn't want to wear the rainbow flag stuff. They wanted to put Bible verses on their hats, whatever. A professional baseball team in Pennsylvania, it's with the Atlantic League, independent league, but pretty successful for among the independent leagues. The York Revolution, they have forfeited tonight's game because the players said, we're not wearing the Pride jersey.
0: Whoa. The whole team.
26: Good for them.
2: Wow. Yeah, this is the league that Trevor Bauer is currently playing in.
26: Oh, yeah?
2: Yeah. And the York Revolution said, no, we're out. The team, though, said, well, we're deeply troubled and profoundly disappointed by the decisions of these few players who said, we're not putting on the jersey.
1: Few players? Sounds like the whole team.
2: Sounds like a lot of the team, yeah. Enough of the team. I mean, dang.
0: Yeah, you couldn't put a team on the field.
2: Yeah.
0: There were no numbers there? Okay.
1: Well, you got, what, 25 on a roster?
0: Yeah.
1: You can't field nine? And you're saying a few players?
2: Yeah.
1: That's more than a few. All right, we got to get the Nimrods. Here we go.
3: When the going gets tough.
4: Damn it, this is too hard.
3: The dumb get dumber.
4: All right, Dean.
3: It's Nimrods in the News on the Martley, Van Camp, and Robbins Show.
4: I love the poorly educated.
1: All right. Nimrods in the News. We go to North Carolina. You got to learn some anger management. I mean, you get into a little argument with the girlfriend. It's not time to ram her car.
0: Oh, no.
1: On the road. You don't do that. This was on the highway. 20-year-old Jerion Powell was chasing 20-year-old Nyasha Faison.
0: Jerion and Nyasha.
1: Yes. Hmm. Stormy romance. Apparently, he struck her car, causing her to crash.
0: God.
1: Then he lost control of his car and was ejected when it rolled over. But he's facing all sorts of charges, including first-degree attempted murder.
0: Wow, wait.
1: Driving while impaired, a bunch of other stuff. That's Nimrods in the News.
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34: 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I'm Chris Caraccio.
35: Vice President J.D. Vance says the deal with Iran is something the American people should be proud of. He provided an update today during a White House press briefing and said that 12.5 million barrels of oil traveled through the Strait of Hormuz overnight and reiterated that Iran's nuclear program has been destroyed. The Obama Presidential Center is opening today in Chicago's Jackson Park. NBC's Kelly O'Donnell reports the center is not a traditional presidential library, but rather a privately funded complex with a number of features.
36: A replica of his Oval Office, a display that captures Mrs. Obama's sense of fashion, interactive experiences, a basketball court, community garden, and a public library.
35: A star-studded list of performers is taking the stage for the grand opening ceremony, including Bruce Springsteen, Stevie Wonder, The Roots, Christina Aguilera, Common, Eddie Vedder, Jennifer Hudson, John Legend, Mark Anthony, and Bono and Edge from U2. The Obama Center opens to the public tomorrow. President Trump is set to award the Medal of Honor to a retired reconnaissance Marine. Major James Capers Jr. led his team through a deadly ambush in 1967 in South Vietnam. Today, he'll be honored for that heroism with the nation's highest military award, the Medal of Honor. Parts of the South are preparing for possible catastrophic and life-threatening flooding due to post-tropical storm Arthur. Days of heavy rain are set to slam communities in Louisiana, Mississippi, and Alabama, with officials saying that a flash flood threat has escalated to a rare level 4 out of 4 high risk for the Mississippi and Alabama coasts earlier this morning. Overall, widespread rainfall could total 5 to 8 inches across southern Texas to Alabama. And outside of the flash flood risk, there's a possibility of tornadoes across coastal Mississippi and into southern Alabama. I'm Chris Caraggio, NBC News Radio.
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8: A Marceline man was taken into custody in the early morning hours of Thursday, June 18. According to the Randolph County Sheriff's Office, 29-year-old Zachary Bloomfield was arrested for alleged public intoxication at 2:58 a.m. and taken to the Randolph County Jail. Arraignment is pending. A Monroe County UTV accident seriously injured a Paris driver on Wednesday, June 17th. According to a Missouri State Highway Patrol report, a 68-year-old Paris man was driving a Kawasaki Mule 3000 on private property just west of Santa Fe at 10:45 a.m. His vehicle struck a tree and he was ejected. The driver was flown by MU-1 to University of Missouri Hospital in serious condition. St. Louis police are prepared to prevent a teen takeover at Forest Park this weekend. Fox 2 reports cops are aware of the event being promoted on social media and were able to identify the organizers. They say they have plans to address any, quote, unlawful activity, end quote, that may arise. Police are also asking parents to be aware of what plans their teens have for the weekend. The St. Louis MPD issued a statement stating, quote, we know about it, we are prepared, and we will not allow a takeover of Forest Park. End quote. A St. Louis man who authorities say lied to investigators about the accidental shooting of a toddler is going to prison. Federal officials say the child was accidentally shot in the calf with a handgun that was left unattended on a couch by Roderick Miller and his girlfriend. Miller, who authorities said was a convicted felon and banned from possessing weapons, initially claimed the child was hit by a stray bullet during a gunfight. He was sentenced to almost 4 years behind bars. 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A lawsuit filed in Boone County is challenging Columbia's revenue guarantee for new American Airlines flights to Charlotte. Residents Mark Winter and Richard Shanker claim the agreement violates the Missouri Constitution's gift clause and that the city lacked authority to approve it. The deal includes $750,000 in private funds and $750,000 from the transportation sales tax. The Goldwater Institute previously questioned the plan's legality. The city and finance director, Matthew Liu, are named as defendants. The Missouri Farm Pullers Association tractor pull, which was scheduled for Saturday, June 13th, was initially moved to start an hour and a half early. After inclement weather conditions continued in the area, officials made the decision to postpone the pull to Saturday, August 8th. This will still be a free community event, which is made possible by several vendors and sponsors. Concessions will be available on the August 8th date. For news at CentralMoInfo.com, I'm Stephanie Shannon.
9: Let's take a look at your closing segment report. July corn down 3.5 at 417.5. September down 4.25 at 425.25. December down 4.75 at 444. July soybeans down 9.25 to 1122.75. August down 8.5 at 1128.25. November down 6.5 at 1142.75. July Chicago wheat down 7 at 605.75. September down 7.25 at 614. December down 6.5 at 630.25. August live cattle down 222 at 246.62. October down 187 at 239.97. August feeder cattle down 82 cents at 366.60. September down 97 cents at 364.67. October down 110 at 361.75. July lean hogs are up 37 cents at 95.02. With this look your closing settlement report, I'm Kaylin Lair on TFN, the Farm Net.

0: This is Lee Habib, and this is Our American Stories, the show where America is the star and the American people. And you can go to iHeartRadio's app or wherever you get your podcasts to listen to the show. Speaking of a slightly American people, there are two British prime ministers with interesting connections to our country. Boris Johnson was born in New York City. So too was Winston Churchill's mother, who was born more accurately, more precisely, in Brooklyn. Here to tell the story of Churchill is English historian Andrew Roberts, the author of Churchill, Walking with Destiny. Take it away, Andrew.
1: On the 10th of May 1940, Winston Churchill became Prime Minister at about 6 o'clock in the evening, but on the morning of that day, at dawn, Adolf Hitler invaded in the West, attacking Belgium and Luxembourg and Holland, shortly afterwards also to invade France. And Churchill said of that day, "I felt as if I were walking with destiny, and that all my past life had been a preparation for this hour and for this trial." One of the things that gave him this tremendous sense of destiny was the very many brushes with death that he had had in his life. He had nearly died of pneumonia at the age of 10. He had nearly died in a drowning accident on Lake Geneva, nearly died also in a house fire. He'd been involved in two car crashes and two plane crashes. He was very nearly run over by a taxi in New York as well. And of course, those were all in peacetime. And in wartime, of course, he had endless brushes with death as well. He once said that there's nothing more exhilarating in life than to be shot at without result. And he was shot at without result from his 21st birthday in Cuba all the way through to when he was an ex-cabinet minister in the First World War in the trenches. Churchill was involved in the last great cavalry charge. He took part in this cavalry charge at the Battle of Omdurman in September 1898. He killed four dervishes on that day. It was a tremendously vicious and bloody melee, and he very nearly was killed himself. And Churchill was captured in 1899 and put in a prisoner of war camp, and he, in a great sensational prison escape, managed to climb over the wall and cross 300 miles of enemy territory and get back to British-controlled territory. And on one occasion during the First World War, he went outside his trench, his dugout of his trench, and a German whiz-bang high-explosive shell came and hit the dugout and decapitated everyone inside. So he saw war close up. He knew the horrors of it, he knew the pain of it, he knew the sheer terror of it, and so when he sent men into battle himself later on, he knew exactly what he was doing. Winston Churchill grew up at the very apex of Victorian society. He was the grandson of the Duke. He was born in a palace, and not just any old palace. Blenheim Palace is the grandest of all the British palaces. In fact, when King George III went around it, he said, "We have nothing like this," meaning the royal family had no palaces anything like so grand as Blenheim, and it's true. Yet, it doesn't necessarily mean that his childhood, for all the entitlement of that and the privilege, was a happy one, because his relationship with his parents was always extremely difficult. Churchill's father, Lord Randolph Churchill, who was a very successful Victorian politician, he became Chancellor of the Exchequer, was somebody who never saw the incipient greatness in Winston Churchill, never really thought very much of him at all, and actually treated him very often with contempt. Despite being despised by his father, Churchill did not allow that to affect him, and he continued to love his father even after his father's death in 1895, when Churchill was 20 years old. And he wrote his father's two-volume biography, he sought out his father's friends to hear anecdotes about his father, he adopted his father's political views, the Tory democracy, and his father's way of actually holding himself. He very much loved his father and saw his whole life as an attempt to impress the shade of his long-dead father. Winston Churchill's mother, Jenny Jerome, was born in Brooklyn, but she was very un-American, really, in regard to her motherhood, owing to the fact that she never took much notice of her children, either Winston or Winston's younger brother, Jack. She was going to parties constantly, she was a great society beauty, but she was not somebody who spent very much time with her children, to the point that in the year 1884, when Winston was 10 years old, she only spent 6 hours with him in the first 6.5 months of that year. Just as with his father, his mother's taking no notice of him didn't allow Churchill to hold it against them. He worshipped his mother. He continued all his life to help her and to bail her out financially and to love her. And he said when she died that she shone for me like the evening star, brilliant but at a distance, which I always think is a terrible thing to have to say about one's mother. But Churchill was very unlike the other Victorian aristocrats of his age and class and background in that he was willing to show emotion. They didn't like to do that. They had stiff upper lips. He, on the other hand, would actually cry on some 50 occasions in public during the Second World War. And so I think he was more of a sort of throwback to an earlier aristocratic era, the Regency era, when people didn't mind wearing their hearts on their sleeves. And this was a strength, really, because although people were surprised when they saw him cry in public, nonetheless they knew that it meant that he was feeling genuine emotions and not just bottling it all up.
0: And you're listening to Andrew Roberts tell the story of Winston Churchill and his mother. My goodness, what a story about his mother. Let's just say not a very present mother, and yet he held it not against her at all. He shone for me like the evening star, brilliant but distant. When we come back, more of this remarkable figure, not afraid to wear his heart on his sleeve and lead with emotion, here on Our American Stories.

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8: We're talking about health. We've been talking about money. 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So this has been really wonderful for me.
7: Each week, Arden and Julie speak with motivating, uplifting women who do things their way.
9: Let's just say I don't have any resentment now, but there was 1 year where I sent $9,000 in coins and a check for 30 cents.
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0: And we continue with Our American Stories and with British historian Andrew Roberts, author of Churchill, Walking with Destiny. And you can get the book by just going to your bookstore, calling them up. They'll order it for you. And we love to support our local bookstores. And if not the bookstores, wherever you get your books. Let's pick up now where we last left off with Andrew Roberts talking about Winston Churchill.
14: Churchill was not only the first person, but actually for a long time in the 1930s, the only person to warn against Adolf Hitler and the Nazis. And I think that the thing that he had that helped him enormously in this foresight was partly that he was a Philo-Semite. He liked Jews. He'd always got on with Jews all his life. His father had liked Jews. He'd gone on holiday with them. He was a Zionist. He welcomed the Balfour Declaration of 1917, giving a homeland to the Jews in Palestine. And so he had an early warning system when it came to Hitler and the Nazis. The second thing was that he was an historian, And he had seen in the threats to British independence from countries that wanted to invade Britain from the 16th century onwards, the same kind of tropes that you see with the Nazis and the dangers that they pose. Thirdly, he had faced fanatics in his own life, Islamic fundamentalist fanatics on the Northwest frontier and in Sudan, and fanatics elsewhere in his career. And so he was better placed than a lot of the 1930s prime ministers who had never seen any fanaticism in their lives before at all. As well as having tremendous physical courage, Winston Churchill had very strong and profound moral courage, because even though in the 1930s he was ridiculed in the press, he was shouted down in Parliament, he was attacked by even people on his own side in Parliament, he was lambasted by people who thought he was a warmonger and so on, he never changed the warning and of the threat posed by Adolf Hitler and the Nazis. He carried on saying the same thing regardless of what anybody said about him, and I think that that's one of the greatest aspects of his career in many ways, was this extraordinary capacity for self-belief. He never for a moment took any notice of opinion polls. He never hired a speechwriter. He never hired a spin doctor. He wrote all of his own speeches, even when he was Prime Minister in his 80s. And he wasn't somebody who was a natural public speaker. He put a lot of effort into it. He would practice again and again. Sometimes he would actually practice speeches for as many hours as there were minutes in the speech. And this finally produced a sublime oratory, an oratory that was able to thrill the Allied countries and certainly the British people and drive them on to ever more effective action. And that very much does come down to this sense of rhetoric which he had worked on since he was a 20-year-old boy, really. And finally, it came to its flourishing, of course, in the Second World War. And Churchill was once asked about the techniques, the sort of secrets of the trade, as it were. And he said, really, there were three things. The first was that you need to keep your sentences short. Don't have too many subclauses in the sentence, otherwise people lose the track of them. Then he said, keep your words short. Don't show off how clever you are by using long words. Instead, use the shortest words you possibly can in a sentence. And also, if possible, use Old English. Try to use language that is perfectly understandable by the English people for the previous millennium. Words, you know, that come from the Anglo-Saxon. And when you have all of those three things together in a sentence, they're much stronger and they make the point much more vividly than long-winded sentences with lots of foreign words and long words. And the British people trusted Winston Churchill, and that was tremendously important. Of course, it is always important with any politician, but they knew that because he didn't have spin doctors and speechwriters and other people who were influencing him from the outside, that what you heard from Winston
15: Churchill... Keeping you company overnight, it's Red Eye Radio from midnight till 5 on Quix, KWIX AM, Moberly, and KWIX FM.
14: They knew that he had been warning for a decade throughout the 1930s about Adolf Hitler and Nazism and the rearming of Germany and so on. And therefore, they trusted him. He showed personal and physical courage all the way through his life, and so it was only to be expected that he certainly did in the Second World War as well. He would go to the front whenever he possibly could, had to be held back by his soldiers and staff on many occasions from getting too close to the front. He would go up onto the Air Ministry roof during the London Blitz. So as the shrapnel and the bombs were flying, he would be up there. His wife and his advisors hated it when he would do this, but he felt it was absolutely necessary to be as close to the action as possible, as he had been all the way through his life. It was also tremendously brave that Winston Churchill spent so much time travelling. He was in many ways the person who kept the big three together of Roosevelt and Stalin. And he did that by travelling 110,000 miles outside the United Kingdom during the Second World War, very often within the radius of the Luftwaffe. He crossed the Atlantic, which of course was filled with U-boats. He went in unpressurized cabins. On one occasion, it was his plane was struck by lightning in the middle of the Atlantic, and if the instrumentation had gone down, that would have been the end of him. But it was a classic example, really, of his tremendous courage all the way through the Second World War. Some historians have claimed that Winston Churchill was opposed to D-Day. This is absolute rubbish. Really, since June 1940, so the same month that we were flung off the continent, he was already ordering the chiefs of staff to look into plans for getting us back onto the continent. What he didn't want, though, was an early, over-hasty, and even more dangerous attack across the Channel before the Battle of the Atlantic was won and before there was complete air superiority over Normandy. Winston Churchill lost the general election of the 26th of July 1945, even though the war against Japan was still going on and the war against Germany had only been won in that May. And this has surprised an awful lot of people because he was personally very popular in Britain. But we have a parliamentary system whereby he's only standing for one constituency, which of course he won, but where the Conservatives were standing in all of the constituencies, and they were very unpopular, not least because they had been the government in power at the time of the outbreak of the Second World War. They had been responsible for appeasement. They were the largest party in the national government in the 1930s. And so it wasn't Winston Churchill who was personally being punished by the British electorate. It was the Conservative Party that he led. But nonetheless, that did mean that he was forced out of office. His wife, Clementine, said to him on that day that it might be a blessing in disguise. And Churchill replied, well, from where I'm sitting, it seems quite remarkably well disguised. Winston Churchill very much considered himself to be half American because of his mother, but he also very much considered his views to be American, his belief in democracy, his belief in human rights. These are things that he recognized were very powerful transatlantic concepts and ones to which he dedicated his life. He visited America no fewer than 16 times and had visited well over 40 states by the time he became Prime Minister. And so he knew America far better than other politicians.
0: And a great job on the production by Monty Montgomery, and a special thanks to Andrew Roberts. And again, his book is Churchill, Walking with Destiny. And my goodness, to have traveled 110,000 miles during combat, the physical and moral courage of this man, remarkable. But what really struck me most is that he had no pulster, and he wrote his own speeches. The story of a remarkable life, Winston Churchill's story, here on Our American Stories.

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9: Let's take a look at your closing sentiment report. July corn down 3.5 at 417.5. September down 4.25 at 425.25. December down 4.75 at 444. July soybeans down 9.25 to 1122.75. August down 8.5 at 1128.25. November down 6.5 at 1142.75. July Chicago wheat down 7 at 605.75. September down 7.25 at 614. December down 6.5 at 630.25. August live cattle down 222 at 246.62. October down 187 at 239.97. August feeder cattle down 82 cents at 366.60. September down 97 cents at 364.67. October down 110 at 361.75. July lean hogs are up 37 cents at 95.02. With this look your closing settlement report, I'm Kaylin Lair on TFN The Farm Net.
1: This is Lee Habib, and this is Our American Stories. Mike Zindel is a husband, father, and successful Iowa-based founder and CEO of Legacy Bridge Private Family Office. He also lives with a disease that you might know all too well, Alzheimer's. The astonishing thing is Mike's lived with it for 6 years. Mike joins us today to share his story of resilience and why he made it his mission to change the narrative around dementia and Alzheimer's. Take it away, Mike.
10: I think, and this is going to sound really, really strange, I think Alzheimer's may have been a blessing for me. My first experience with Alzheimer's was with my father. He had a very tough course of Alzheimer's. We took away the keys from his car without him knowing. He had hallucinations, thought people were in his room. He had to fight them off. One time I was walking with him in the parking lot looking at cars because he used to be a Chevrolet automobile dealer. And he reached over and he grabbed my hand. My dad was a man's man, so to speak. Played football at Notre Dame in the 1930s, and he played with a leather helmet. My dad would have never walked through anywhere holding my hand in public. So he had a very difficult course. He eventually broke a hip, and then after that, he went downhill pretty fast. Mom's course was much different. Her progression and my dad's progression were just about completely opposite. She was a happy person. She had a wonderful personality. She loved to laugh and tell jokes. And her motto that we put in her obituary was, have fun while you can. It was hard to watch both of them. It's a long disease. It's not like you get some really bad cancer and 9 months later, you know, you lose your life. It's a long, slow haul. Your body kind of loses control. So people don't like to hear this, but basically what happens is they both wound up starving to death. It's very heartbreaking. It's extremely heartbreaking, I can say that. And anybody who's been through it knows exactly what I'm talking about. After they passed across my mind, I started getting really worried about myself, okay? I've always had what I feel some memory issues. I probably have a little ADD in my makeup. I wonder, is this ADD or is this Alzheimer's disease? But I was afraid to know.
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10: I put off my diagnosis until one day I was walking around my house and I couldn't find my phone, my iPhone. I walked upstairs, no phone. I walked all the way downstairs, no phone. Went into the garage, looked at the car, no phone. Went into my office, no phone. Went back upstairs to the bedroom, and I asked my wife, I said, would you call my phone so I can find it? She called my phone, and it rang. It rang quite loudly, because I had been holding my phone in my hand the whole entire time. And so that, for me, was my moment of truth, when I had to say, okay, Mike, we've got to do something here. There's something going on. So I really got to figure this out. I had a 23andMe test taken, and that revealed that I had both APOE4 genes, which meant I was 15 times as likely to develop Alzheimer's disease than the general population. So that certainly spurred me on. I wound up at a very good institute down in Phoenix. They diagnosed me with memory loss. but they wanted me to come back to do further inquiries as to really what this was. And the results from the neurocognitive exam said that it looked like I had the cognitive status that may be due to Alzheimer's disease. Okay. I had been diagnosed with Alzheimer's disease. That was a long weekend for me. There were a lot of tears that weekend. I was kind of expecting it, but I'll tell you, it hit me like a ton of bricks. I got my family around them, and I told them, I do not know how, but I'm going to defeat this disease. I'm not going to let this disease control me, change me, or push me into a corner. My geriatrician, when she diagnosed me, she said, "You've just been diagnosed, you know, with the disease for right now is terminal. We have no treatment for it. I want you to find gratitude in your everyday life." And I said, "Well, you know, okay." She goes, "No, you have to find gratitude and you have to give gratitude." So I thought about that. And it's proven that when you show gratitude and give gratitude, there are biochemicals that are increased in your own brain. So I also took it to heart. That's the other little, tiny little silver lining of getting Alzheimer's disease, is I've really learned to embrace gratitude, not only find gratitude, but express gratitude. I mean, you go in the grocery store and the clerk that's checking out, you say, "Hey, how you doing? How's your day been going? You know, what time do you get off? You know, it's a hard job." And boy, they lighten up because people don't talk to them. You know, you just open a door for someone. They go, "Oh, wow, thank you." You know, so that's the attitude I took into this. But the other thing we talked about that weekend was I did not want to hide this disease from family and friends. I didn't want to feel like there was something wrong with me, but I'm too embarrassed to tell it. There was a stigma, and there still is a stigma, around the disease of Alzheimer's. The term dementia from Latin means out of mind. If you look up the synonyms in Webster's dictionary, and there's 20 synonyms: bonkers, cuckoo, perverted, wacko, nut-brained, psycho. When you have dementia, you are deemed by nomenclature to be demented. I've had people say, "Well, we use the word dementia, but we don't use demented." I say, no, you can't do that. Someone who has dementia is demented by English language. And if you're demented, that means you're suffering from dementia. So you can't separate the two words, okay? That is the persona that is pushed on us. I want to show them a completely different persona. And me and thousands of others have this diagnosis and live a great life, you know. So I kind of talked to the family and I said, "You know, I want to go public with this to fight the stigma." But I was afraid to go public because of the stigma. And that's when my youngest daughter said, "Dad, if you do not do this, who will?" So that sort of turned the tables, and so I told my family and I told my clients and people would ask about me. They say, "How you doing?" I'd say, "Well, as a matter of fact, you know, guess what, you know," and I got so much support, and I still get so much support, that it has changed my life. I was afraid that this word was causing stigma, and that stigma was therefore causing people to delay early detection. So I started an organization called Initiative to Change the D Word. You know, I like to tell people I can walk, talk, chew gum, and have Alzheimer's disease all at the same time, you know. So we're trying to get rid of the stigma surrounding the disease, which will result in getting earlier detection, which will result in the diminishing of Alzheimer's disease in our public health system. It's changed my life.
1: And a special thanks to Mike Zundel for this story. Mike is the founder of the Initiative to Change the D Word. To find out more about the great work they're doing to inspire early detection of Alzheimer's, go to notdemented.com. The story of why I went public with my Alzheimer's diagnosis. Mike Zundel's story here on Our American Story.

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10: And we continue with our American stories. Up next, the story of the man who tamed the soil of our heartland and became the founder of a company whose products most can recognize solely because of their green coat of paint. 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
11: Green machines are instantly recognizable across America. 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The company's technology

Technology tamed the soil of America's heartland, helping make it possible for us not just to expand to the West, but thrive there too, and realize our prairie's great potential. But who was John Deere? Not just the company and the brand, but the man behind it all.

0: John Deere was born in February of 1804 in Vermont. He never really knew his father, who in 1808 set sail for England. He never returned and was presumed to have drowned during his voyage. His mother was left alone to raise the family. Growing up in near poverty meant that young John looked for work to help support the family from an early age. As a young teenager, in exchange for some money, a pair of shoes and some old clothes, he took a job at a tannery. At 17, Deere would receive his mother's blessing to leave home to apprentice under Captain Benjamin Lawrence, a reputable Vermont blacksmith. It was long, hot, and difficult work, but it was excellent on-the-job training for Deere. He was also paid for his work. $30 for his first year, an additional $5.
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0: Over the next several years, he would continue working as a blacksmith, producing various household items like pots and pans, to shoeing horses, to furnishing ironwork for stagecoaches and mills. Work was easy to come by, but tragedy would strike again. Deere's blacksmith shop would burn down not once, but twice. The first time dented his bank account. The second time put his family in serious debt. Then in 1836, Deere received a summons from the village of Leicester, demanding he pay $78.76 to a lender. Not paying would mean, at best, losing his land, and at worst, he could face debtor's prison. In the United States of 1836, declaring bankruptcy was not an option. And if someone like Robert Morris, one of America's founders and a signer of the Declaration of Independence, could end up in a debtor's prison for 3 years, so could a Vermont blacksmith like John Deere. The economic climate in Vermont had become challenging, too. The state had faced years of deforestation and grasshopper plagues, and significant losses to the fertile soil. John Deere was truly stuck between a rock and a hard place. And while lost to history, whether it was his debts, the threat of prison, or the failing soil that motivated him, Deere left Vermont in 1836 with just $73 in his pocket and made his way to Grand Detour, Illinois. At 32, he was starting his life over. Deere rented some land on a river, set up a smithy, and his family joined him in their new home within a year. To say his services were in demand in Grand Detour undersells the need. They were essential. During the first half of the 19th century, the fertile expanse of the Western Prairies drew thousands of settlers. With this rapid growth came a growing demand for skilled tradesmen like blacksmiths, who could shoe the oxen needed for plowing, create knives and silverware, and repair broken tools needed to run farms. John Deere could do it all, and the two things he hadn't left behind in Vermont, his diligent work ethic and eye for perfection, served him well and were noticed by many. A clerk who worked across the street from Deere's smithy recalled, "I had heard Deere's hammering in the morning when I was in the store in bed at 4 o'clock, and at 10 o'clock at night. He had such an indomitable determination to do and work what he had in his mind. He would soon set his mind to his next challenge, taming the difficult Midwestern soil that was giving farmers fits." Many farmers in the region were accustomed to the drier, pebbly soil of New England, but the soil in the Midwest was often very different. It was sticky, clumped. Some farmers spent more time knocking soil off their plows than actually plowing, and the problem was threatening to send many farmers back east. John Deere was intimately familiar with the problems farmers were having. After all, it was his job to fix their broken plows. And in 1837, just a year after having moved to Illinois, John Deere thought he had a solution. Deere reasoned that a highly polished, curved plow blade would cut through the soil easily and that dirt would not stick to it. So, he took a broken steel saw blade, cut and molded it, and created his first prototype of a steel self-cleaning plow, and was met with plenty of skepticism from local farmers. But can you blame them? The farmers had suffered through back-breaking labor, trying to make a living day in and day out. It would have been hard to believe that any device could cut easily through the thick, sticky prairie soil, let alone a device a neighbor had made out of scrap metal. But Deere was committed to working on his concept. That same year, when John Deere tested the plow, his biggest critics would turn out to watch. They stood in silence as Deere walked it up and down a friend's field without stopping. According to one account, a farmer looked at the blade afterwards and exclaimed, "By cracky, she's clean!" But the plow wasn't just clean, it was light. Light enough for a strong man to carry. Could this really be the beginning of the end for the heavy, oxen-driven plows Midwestern farmers needed to make a living? For 8,000 years, the plow had roughly remained the same, but here was something truly astonishing. But year after year demonstrated his new plow, you could count on one hand the number he sold. 3. The following year, he filled 10 orders. The truth of the matter wasn't that Deere was a bad salesman, or that his product wasn't good enough. It was that steel was hard to come by. Most of it had to be imported from England. Also, Deere neither had the money nor the capacity to fashion more than a handful of plows a year. As such, Deere would continue the day-to-day routine of blacksmithing anything and everything needed for the local community, until he decided to risk everything and place his bets entirely on his plow. It was a decision that worked out for him. He began to manufacture his plows in advance and recruited farmers to help
2: this
0: sell.
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0: Most businesses made their products when orders came in. Also, Deere's idea of displaying models of equipment that were not for purchase was really a new concept. Deere wasn't just a good blacksmith, he was a natural businessman. And in 1846, Deere manufactured about 1,000 plows and had a factory. Deere and his company eventually outgrew Grand Detour, Illinois. So in 1847, Deere established a plow factory in Moline, Illinois, on the banks of the Mississippi. Building a factory in Moline made it easy for Deere to import steel from Pittsburgh, as well as to increase his distribution range. Riverboats could now swing right by the factory. By 1856, Deere's Moline Plow Works was producing 13,000 plows a year. Moline remains the global headquarters for the John Deere Company to this day. The years in Moline were not all easy for John Deere. He battled copycat manufacturers and had problems managing an expanding dealer network. Still, as Deere's business continued to grow, it became a family affair. His second oldest son, Charles, began working for the business at the age of 16. In 1858, when he was just 21 years old, Charles Deere assumed primary management duties for the company, and he would guide it for nearly half a century. Charles, for his part, was an incredible businessman. He'd travel to farms to demonstrate his father's products in action, and in the 1870s, had one of the company's products, a corn planter, painted green and yellow. In 1918, when the company released its first marketable tractor, it became standard for all John Deere products to be painted that way. As for John Deere himself, even as he reduced his role at the company he founded, he'd stay plenty busy in the community. He even served as mayor of Moline. Politically, Deere was a Whig, a staunch abolitionist and supporter of Abraham Lincoln. Interesting side note, John Deere met Abraham Lincoln during one of Lincoln's most important cases as a trial lawyer. In 1856, a steamboat named Effie Afton crashed into the Rock Island Bridge, the first railroad bridge over the Mississippi River. The steamboat owner sought damages, and the case sparked national attention. It pitted steamboats against railroads and raised questions about whether the railroad bridges were dangerous for boats. Lincoln was one of the attorneys representing the railroad company, and Deere testified on the company's behalf. Lincoln and the railroad company ultimately prevailed, which paved the way for railroads to further open the West to development. Over time, John Deere and his company helped make that development possible, too. Deere's products were helping to tame the prairies and were supporting small and large-scale farming that helped make America the breadbasket of the world. John Deere died on May 17, 1886, at the age of 82. The legendary businessman and inventor who had helped tame the prairies was gone, but his story was far from over. The company that coined the slogan, "Nothing runs like a Deere," is indeed still running. 187 years after its founder, a hard-working blacksmith by trade who overcame adversity and fought his way to success, demonstrated a single handmade plow on a borrowed field.
3: And a special thanks to Kirk Higgins. He's the Senior Director of Content at the Bill of Rights Institute. The story of John Deere, the blacksmith who transformed America's prairies, here on Our American Stories.
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16: 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I'm Chris Caraccio.
17: President Trump is set to award the Medal of Honor to a retired reconnaissance Marine. Major James Capers Jr. led his team through a deadly ambush in 1967 in South Vietnam. Injured and bleeding, Capers got his 9-man team to a helicopter for evacuation after 4 days and nights of fighting. The Obama Presidential Center is celebrating its grand opening today in Chicago. Former President Obama spoke along with former First Lady Michelle Obama. Former Presidents Bill Clinton, George Bush, and Joe Biden were all in attendance. A star-studded lineup also performed, including Bruce Springsteen, Stevie Wonder, and Bono. Former Republican Senator Rick Scott points out that the U.S.-Iran Memorandum of Understanding is not a peace deal, but a plan to work towards lasting peace. Scott does call into question at least one portion of the MOU.
18: So we ought to hold back any money we have of theirs, or they pay us the cost of the actions we had to take, because we only did this because they've been killing Americans.
17: Others in the GOP are much harsher critics, with outgoing Louisiana Senator Bill Cassidy blasting the memorandum as the worst foreign policy blunder in decades and ill-advised. Falling gas prices are bringing some relief after months of elevated prices due to the conflict with Iran. According to AAA data, gas prices have fallen below $4 a gallon for the first time since March, but the cost is still more than 34% higher than before the U.S. and Israel launched the war in February. Toy Story 5 is looking to secure the biggest opening of the year at the domestic box office. The fifth installment in the classic Pixar franchise is projected to make $145 to $150 million in its debut weekend. That would be enough to pass the Super Mario Galaxy movie, which opened with nearly $132 million. Some more optimistic domestic projections have the latest Toy Story bringing in $175 million this weekend. I'm Chris Caraccio, NBC News Radio.
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20: And
9: Ashland woman was injured in a Boone County accident on Tuesday, June 16th. According to the Missouri State Highway Patrol, a 25-year-old Columbia man was driving a Peterbilt northbound on US 63 at 3:04 p.m. when he entered the lane after completing a right turn from Gilmore Lane. A Honda Fit, driven by a 38-year-old Ashland woman, collided into the rear of his semi. The Ashland driver was transported to the University Hospital by ambulance in serious condition. A plea or trial setting is scheduled for July 22nd in a Randolph County felony domestic assault case. Court records say 46-year-old Jennifer Lee Hastings is charged with third-degree domestic assault after deputies responded to a 911 call on May 2nd. The probable cause statement says deputies found the victim yelling for help as Hastings held needle-nose pliers. Investigators say the victim reported being hit, restrained, and suffering chest abrasions from the tool. The case will return to the court next month. Ukraine has hit a major Moscow oil refinery for the second time in a week, disrupting flights at the city's airports. Russian officials said Thursday that this is one of Ukraine's biggest drone attacks since Russia's invasion over 4 years ago. The attack follows Ukrainian President Zelensky's coordination call with the U.S. and France, securing further support from the G7 summit. Ukraine aims to cut Moscow's war revenue by targeting oil facilities. The Russian Defense Ministry claims its air defenses shot down 555 Ukrainian drones overnight. Zelensky says the attack is part of efforts to force Putin to negotiate. You're listening to news at CentralMoInfo.com. Nearly 100 Missouri residents gathered Wednesday at the Capitol Bluffs Event Center to protest during a private summit on data center development. Demonstrators urged local officials to set rules on noise and water use, saying large facilities strain nearby communities. Local leaders attended the summit to discuss future data center projects. A new trailer has been released for the next Spider-Man movie. Mark Mayfield fills us in.
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22: 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It will also feature Mark Ruffalo appearing as both Bruce Banner and the Hulk, and Jon Bernthal as the Punisher. Spider-Man Brand New Day comes out July the 31st. I'm Mark Mayfield.
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23: Let's take a look at your closings at our report. July corn down 3.5 at 417.5. September down 4.25 at 425.25. December down 4.75 at 444. July soybeans down 9.25 at 1122.75. August down 8.5 at 1128.25. November down 6.5 at 1142.75. July Chicago wheat down 7 at 6.05 3/4. September down 7.25 at 6.14. December down 6.5 at 6.30 1/4. August live cattle down 2.22 at 2.46.62. October down 1.87 at 2.39.97. August feeder cattle down 82 cents at 3.66.60. September down 97 cents at 3.64.67. October down 1.10 at 3.61.75. July lean hogs are up 37 cents at 95.02. With this look your closing settlement report, I'm Kaylin Lair on TFN, the Farm Net.

0: 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Up next, a story from Joe Garman. Joe is the founder of Armed Prison Ministries, one of the largest prison ministries in the world. While it's fair to say that he's seen his fair share of prisoners over the years, one sticks out for pretty obvious reasons. He was the infamous dictator of Panama. Let's get into the story. Here's Joe with our own contributor, Katrina Hine.
1: When you go into the chapel, you don't know who this guy is in this pew or who that guy is on the platform.
2: So when you met Noriega the first time, you met him face to face, right?
1: Oh, yeah. Don't you remember when we invaded Panama? Remember that?
3: The goals of the United States have been to safeguard the lives of Americans, to defend democracy in Panama, to combat drug trafficking, and to protect the integrity of the Panama Canal Treaty.
1: And they were broadcasting, trying to get him to come and surrender, and playing loud music and all that.
2: So, you know, talking about why he was such a bad man.
1: He was a bad man. I'm telling you, he was. He killed people, and I mean, he was deep in the drugs. He was a drug lord. They always called him dictator. He called himself president. But I mean, he was a different person in that jail cell after he became Christian. Well, we build baptistries at my ministry. And the man who brought him to Christ ordered a baptistry from us. And that's what he was baptized in. That's when I broke in and started writing to him, you know, because we were the ones who provided this baptistry for him. And he wrote back and invited me anytime I was in the Miami area to come and see him, and he would schedule an opening for me to come in. And he had a pod all to himself in that prison. He was in solitary confinement at all times because they didn't want him speaking to the other prisoners, and they didn't want the other prisoners speaking to him.
2: What were they afraid of?
1: Drugs. He could have run that out of the prison. But his pod was made up of two compartments. The one compartment had his bed and his exercise equipment in there. And the other apartment had a table and kind of like a little office in there. And so he would do his exercises, and then he'd go and write his letters and whatever. We had communion. I took communion to him. And he and his daughter, in fact, she was my translator. She was my interpreter. We talked about sin. She would talk about sin with him. He was like a hungry man listening to the truth of God. I'm telling you, he was sincere in every way. And it proved it. When he was sent back to Panama, they put him in a home. They didn't put him in a prison. They gave him a house. And he and his wife lived in that house. And he'd walk to the store and back and stuff like that. But nothing like before. He was a changed person. And Christ is the one who did it to him. It all started with a beauty shop operator. Thank God for his daughter. She went to Venezuela for something. And while she was there, she went into a beauty shop to get her hair done. And the beautician, who was female, did not know this was Noriega's daughter. And she asked Noriega's daughter, I wish I could remember the girl's name. I can't remember her name. But she asked her if she was a Christian, and she said no. And that beauty shop operator witnessed to her in that beauty shop. And when she got out of the beauty shop a couple of days later, she heard some of our students, we had some students from Mozart Christian College down there conducting youth revivals. She went to one of them, and she went forward one night, confessed Christ. And when they asked her what was her name, she wouldn't tell them. But come to find out, they baptized Noriega's daughter in the river. And Noriega's daughter then witnessed to her mother. Her mother became a beautiful Christian lady. Her mother eventually moved to Miami, had a Bible study in her home for ladies. And there sat Noriega with a daughter and a wife, both shooting both ways at him. That beauty shop operator to this day does not know what she did. But God, what do you think of that? And here we are today talking about it because of what she did. She could have been quiet. And you know, things like this don't just happen. That'll make you scratch your head, you know that? And God has done that for me in so many ways. So many ways. I had this idea and poo, here I am over here, you know.
0: And Joe Gorman is right. Things like this just don't happen. This one hairdresser in Venezuela shares her testimony with the daughter of Manuel Noriega. And his wife, well, she shares her testimony with the dictator, a mass murderer. And what do you know? A life has changed. A life in prison, no doubt. A bad life lived, but a life redeemed. The story of the hairdresser who converted a dictator. Here on Our American Stories. 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
8: 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Discover the algorithm created to detect serial killers and how it flagged an unusual number of seemingly random murders in Gary, Indiana. A reporter tried to warn local police, but was ignored.
9: The first thought I had was, could we teach a computer to identify connected cases, to find serial killings?
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8: And discover if even today, there may still be a killer on the loose in Gary, Indiana.
9: I think the Gary Police Department should be looking at some of those old cases.
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0: return to Our American Stories. Founded in 1946, we consider the National Basketball Association, or the NBA, to be a cultural icon, but it certainly didn't start off that way. And it took the hiring of a man named Larry O'Brien to get it on the path to being a serious organization. Here with the story of the rise of the NBA as a business is Pete Croato, author of From Hangtime to Primetime. Take it away, Pete.
1: The NBA in its early days, in the 1940s, 1950s, was really a regional league. It was a league whose teams were based in the Midwest and the East Coast. The furthest team west was St. Louis. So it really was a regional league, and it was a league that really struggled for mainstream acceptance. For years, it had trouble getting a favorable national television contract. For years, it played in arenas that really were antiquated or run down, nowhere close to the entertainment meccas that we see today. It really was a second-tier professional league. Baseball had always been America's game. Its roots were established for years and years and years. And the NFL had gained a foothold with television thanks to the 1958 NFL Championship game, which was the league's first overtime game. The NBA didn't really have anything like that. It was really an afterthought to college basketball, which was huge in the 1950s, and even to the Harlem Globetrotters. In fact, NBA games typically were the previews or the first act, so to speak, to Harlem Globetrotter games, to college basketball games, especially in New York City. And if you read player autobiographies or player biographies from the 1950s, 1960s, 1970s, a lot of these players had second jobs. They had other business interests. They weren't making exorbitant salaries. You know, now if you sign a professional contract as a highly touted rookie with any of the four major sports, you're pretty much set for life. Back then, that wasn't the case. So the NBA in the 1940s, 50s, even into the 1960s, was a league that was looking for relevance. It was looking for a foothold into America's sporting culture. The NBA needed to make a leap to become legitimate. And by putting Larry O'Brien in that position, it is the first step towards saying, hey, we're a business. We mean business. Larry O'Brien was a major fixture in Democratic national politics. He was somebody who, as time goes on, I think we've forgotten just what a political figure he was in the 1950s into the early 1970s. But Larry O'Brien was part of JFK's Irish Mafia. He basically helped JFK get to the White House. He was on the plane coming back from Dallas after JFK was assassinated. After that, he was a member of Lyndon B. Johnson's cabinet. He was Postmaster General. And then after that, he was the chairman of the Democratic National Committee for two terms. He was on the cover of Time magazine. So he was somebody who was a major, major figure in national politics. But Larry O'Brien, by the time the mid-1970s roll around, he had become a relic. He's retired for the most part. He is somebody who is really looking for something to do. And when J. Walter Kennedy decides that he's had enough being the NBA's commissioner, he looks to Larry O'Brien. He reaches out to Larry O'Brien specifically to ask him to take over. And Larry O'Brien says no, because the thing, here's
2: you
1: the thing.
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2: Quicks,
1: someone is elected
2: KWIX
1: to be the commissioner
2: AM
1: of a
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2: K-Rock.
1: A career pinnacle. For Roger Goodell at the NFL, for Rob Manfred at Major League Baseball, Gary Bettman at the NHL, that is a pinnacle. When you die, they lead your obituary with the fact that you were the commissioner of the NHL or Major League Baseball. For Larry O'Brien, this was a step down. So the NBA really courted him because for two reasons. First, they knew that he was a basketball fan because he was someone who grew up watching the Celtics. He had season tickets to the Knicks. But Larry O'Brien was also somebody who was going to give the league instant credibility. And the NBA ultimately won Larry O'Brien over after numerous attempts because they convinced him, look, you'll have absolute power here. This isn't going to be a real figurehead position. You'll actually be able to do things here. You'll be able to make decisions and carry out policy. You'll have impact. And his election as commissioner, his hiring as commissioner, was significant for two reasons. First, he gives the NBA, as I mentioned before, instant credibility. This is a league that was really struggling for national relevance. It was struggling to become a player. And Larry O'Brien gave the NBA cachet. It was headline news that he was the NBA commissioner. It made people take notice. So there's that. And the second thing is that he brings order to the NBA. The heads of the NBA before Larry O'Brien, Maurice Podoloff and J. Walter Kennedy, they came of age with the NBA. They were ingrained in the NBA. They didn't have outside influence. And Larry O'Brien came in and he was not associated with the NBA. He didn't have allegiances. He was somebody who just wanted what was best for the NBA. So he came in with no biases. He was his own man. And he also had the ability to manage. Larry O'Brien ran the best meetings. And that may not sound like much, but you have to understand that meetings before in the 50s and 60s were contentious, bickering affairs, kind of like a Thanksgiving dinner with different political opinions being bandied back and forth. So Larry O'Brien coming in and just saying, look, this is what we're doing. We're just going to get down to brass tacks. It doesn't sound like much, but for a league that couldn't get out of its own way, it was huge. This really comes across in the NBA's absorption of the ABA, the American Basketball Association, because Larry O'Brien, you know, just wanted to get the deal done. And when the two leagues were meeting to try and figure out what teams to absorb and what money should change hands, you know, the meetings are going on in 1976. And in the closing days, Larry O'Brien just says to the owners, look, up or down, meaning we could stay here and bicker about these contracts, or you can take the money, get into a plane, cash your checks, and make a small fortune before the day's ends. And for the ABA, which had a lot of bankrupt owners and financially struggling owners, Larry O'Brien was able to just distill their problem into a simple question, up or down. And that's what the NBA needed. The NBA needed someone to just get down to the brass tacks of running a business. But one of his greatest gifts wasn't so much policy he enacted or edicts that he handed down, though he did his fair share. What Larry O'Brien did was he recognized talent and he could delegate. And one thing that he did is that he hired a young lawyer who was outside counsel for the NBA named David Stern, and he brought him in as his second in command. And David Stern later went on to become the NBA commissioner, and in my mind is the most influential sports commissioner of the last 50 years. So Larry O'Brien's ability to recognize David Stern as somebody who could do the dirty work, who could get to know the GMs and the team owners and the union representatives, having David Stern clear a path and basically get a five-year start to become the commissioner of the NBA, that was Larry O'Brien's greatest legacy. And I think that's why he is one of the most overlooked figures in the rise of the NBA.
0: And we're listening to Pete Croatto telling the story of the NBA. And what's so interesting about this take is he's looking at it from a business angle. No business of sports. No sports. No business of entertainment. No entertainment. In the 40s and 50s, well, the league didn't extend past St. Louis. Good luck with the TV contract. And in the old days, NBA players had summer jobs. And then comes Larry O'Brien, and then comes David Stern, his second in command. When we come back, more of the remarkable story of the NBA with Pete Croatto,
2: best in local
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11: Let's take a look at your closing segment report. July corn down 3.5 at 417.5. September down 4.25 at 425.25. December down 4.75 at 444. July soybeans down 9.25 to 1122.75. August down 8.5 at 1128.25. November down 6.5 at 1142.75. July Chicago wheat down 7 at 605.75. September down 7.25 at 614. December down 6.5 at 630.25. August live cattle down 222 at 246.62. October down 187 at 239.97. August feeder cattle down 82 cents at 366.60. September down 97 cents at 364.67. October down 110 at 361.75. July lean hogs are up 37 cents at 95.02. With this look your closing settlement report, I'm Kaylin Lair. on TFN, the Farm Net.
0: And we return to our American stories and the story of the NBA. When we last left off, NBA Commissioner Larry O'Brien had hired a young lawyer by the name of David Stern to be his second in command. And Stern himself would soon take over Larry's job, changing the NBA forever. Here again is Pete Croato.
12: Larry Bowen was one of those bosses where he came in at 9 o'clock, he went to his office, shut the door, and you saw him at 5 o'clock. David Stern was everywhere. He was at the arenas. He was talking to the GMs. He was talking to the press. He was talking to the networks that aired NBA games. So every week, David Stern would go on a conference call with the broadcast crew at USA Network, the cable station that aired NBA games. And there's one meeting where David Stern says, "Look, guys, focus on the stars. Don't worry about the records. Don't worry about who's winning, who's losing. Focus on the stars. If it's a terrible matchup, let's say the Clippers are playing the Celtics, let's say, focus on John Havlicek. Focus on Dave Cowens. They're folks that people know." And that, to me, was David Stern's genius, was that he was able to recognize that to generate interest, he had to identify ways for Joe and Jane Public to watch a basketball game beyond 2 minutes. And that was with stars. That was with Magic Johnson and Larry Bird and Julius Irving. Focus on them. And that star system is what sustained the NBA and what sustains it to this day. That is David Stern's baby. And it comes about in a number of ways. First is the establishment of NBA Entertainment, which is what David Stern creates. So NBA Entertainment becomes this sort of archive of game footage and player interviews, and all this material gets culled into halftime features and advertisements that extol the best and brightest of the NBA. Later on, NBA Entertainment takes all this footage that they've stored from games and whatnot, and they turn that into videos highlighting players. So you have a Michael Jordan video cassette, you have a Magic Johnson video cassette, you have a Larry Bird video cassette. David Stern partners with the television station, specifically with CBS, and comes up with a game plan. Each game was going to have at least two players.
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12: Because that's who the casual fans wanted to see. 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So, you know, it's not just getting a 76ers t-shirt, it's getting a Julius Irving t-shirt, it's getting a Charles Barkley t-shirt, it's getting a Magic Johnson hat or a Magic Johnson sweatshirt. So it is a multi-pronged attack that David Stern leads.
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12: Get their sports teams from their parents, right? Or from their grandparents, or from their family, or from allegiances in town. If you are somebody who's getting into the NBA as a lone wolf, like I was, I had parents who were not really sports fans. You know, my parents didn't know what hand a baseball glove went on. You're going to gravitate toward players, then go toward a team. And if you know the players through commercials, if you highlight their best attributes, like Magic Johnson's smile or Larry Bird's competitiveness, you are going to win people over. And it also helps if you work with a television network like CBS and CBS Sports that knows how to frame the games as television dramas. When you have Magic versus Larry, you're not just focusing on these two great players, you're focusing on the two sterling franchises of the NBA and the Boston Celtics and the Los Angeles Lakers. You're focusing on East versus West, and you're turning all those components into a narrative that anybody can get behind. So the NBA Finals, any NBA game, isn't just a sporting event. It becomes an episode of television, where the same way that if you watch a television pilot, you get the characters, you get the storyline, and you get, you know, a happy ending or an ending, the same thing happens with NBA games on CBS. You get a beginning, middle, and end. You get a flashy introduction. You're caught up to speed with where things are. And then you get a game that is filmed almost like a movie with quick cuts and close-ups and reaction shots. You get personality into the game. And that personality bleeds through every product, whether it's a VHS tape, whether it's a t-shirt, doesn't matter what it is. Because as David Stern said, it's not what people think about you, it's how they feel about you. That is the mantra of the NBA. It is an emotional league. And that is the lifeline for the NBA's story, for its success over the past 35, 40 years. But Marvin Gaye's national anthem at the 1983 NBA All-Star Game in Los Angeles, to me, is a pivotal point in the NBA's history, because that's when the NBA became the world's cool sport. You have to remember that for the longest time, the national anthem was performed in a very straight-ahead fashion. But Marvin Gaye's national anthem comes at the right time. It's when hip-hop is making its ways into the American culture. And it's also a major cultural figure in Marvin Gaye, who's Motown and Sexual Healing, singing the song. And it's also the sign that the NBA wasn't going to play by the rules of the NFL, of Major League Baseball. It was going to do its own thing. Because here was an unabashedly African-American version of that song that reflected who was on the court. You had a majority of African-American players playing, but it also represented what you saw on the court in terms of style of play. That national anthem, if anyone hasn't heard it, is a soulful, stirring rendition that incorporates R&B, gospel. He's singing it over a pre-recorded beat. It reflected what the NBA was and what it could be. It was a cool sport. It wasn't a sport for your mom and your dad and your grandma and your grandpa. It was a sport that was for the cool kids at the table, for the teenagers, for the young Americans who wanted something different, that wanted something that was hip, that belonged to them. And that national anthem set the stage for everything that happened afterward in the NBA's cultural history, because it was defiantly non-traditional, but in a way that was entertaining and fun and exciting and different. And for any young sports fan who, growing up in that era and afterward, that's what the NBA represented when you first saw a basketball game. It represented something different. The players looked different. They carried themselves in a different way. The game was filmed differently. The players did things differently. They talked differently. That anthem also changed the way the NBA organized its All-Star game. It became more than just East versus West, your best versus my best. It also became, what can we do to give the audience the best time possible? So Marvin Gaye, in a lot of ways, launched a business revolution.
0: And you've been listening to Pete Croato tell a heck of a story about the NBA. And we're huge hoops fans in my house. Heck, when I was a kid, I did Bobby Knight's camp, captain of my high school basketball team twice. And to hear this story told so well by someone like Pete, well, it brings back a lot of memories. When we come back, more of Pete Croato on the story of not only Larry O'Brien, but how David Stern helped turn the NBA into the cool game, the cool thing in American culture.
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0: 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The mad scientists are going to unearth the sounds of science and unleash a dinosaur in a can. Again, that's Monday, June 22nd in Moberly. That's what's happening. 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
11: And we return to Our American Stories and the final segment on the rise of the National Basketball Association. When we last left off, Pete Croato, author of From Hang Time to Prime Time, was telling us about how David Stern, Marvin Gaye, the television drama of the NBA, and its superstar players launched it into the success it is today. The NBA was at a high point, and they were about to partner with a growing cultural force that would take them even higher. Here again is Pete Croato.
12: The NBA really started to become a mainstream force in 1979 with the arrival of Magic Johnson and Larry Bird. 1979 is also the year that Rapper's Delight hits the airwaves. Hip-hop, rap, and the overall culture is a youth culture. It was especially a youth culture in the 1980s into the early 1990s. The NBA has always been about doing what's new, what's relevant. The NBA's tradition is that it has no tradition. So partnering hip-hop with the NBA, or rather the NBA partnering with hip-hop, was really a no-brainer. Hip-hop has a youthful audience that has money to spend and want something that's new, doesn't want the same old thing, they don't want to listen to Mick Jagger or the Rolling Stones. They don't want to hear stories about Mickey Mantle and Jim Brown. They want what's new. The NBA's partnership with hip hop was a match made in heaven. It's also not surprising because hip hop really started as a byproduct of city culture. Basketball is very much a city game. It did take place in gymnasiums, obviously, and it did take place in the suburbs.

0: But basketball's biggest influence is in the cities. You don't need much room to put up a basketball court. You don't need much room to put up even a hoop. The game really was a way for city kids to assimilate into American culture, especially Jews and African Americans. So it may seem odd or unusual that the NBA would partner with hip hop, but really it's not. As the NBA is becoming a youthful, hip league that's going mainstream, thanks to stars like Michael Jordan and Magic Johnson, hip-hop is enjoying the same renaissance. MTV starts playing rap videos. Rap starts to mimic pop songs with choruses and hooks and also incorporating elements of rock music. For example, Walk This Way, You've Got to Fight for Your Right to Party. Those songs have hooks that a young fan can get into even if they don't like rap. And it's different. It's the new rock and roll, and that's appealing to kids. And also, you have artists that now are really more like entertainers coming to the forefront. You have Will Smith, you have MC Hammer, you have God Help Us Vanilla Ice. They all kind of come into that era. So as the NBA became mainstream, hip hop became mainstream. That also generates a line of culture and a line of clothing that, specifically sneakers, that hooks not only a young audience, but the players. So it is a natural marriage of the two. The two go hand in hand, even to this day. And all the forces aligned with Michael Jordan and with Nike and with the market. And here's why. For a number of years, the NBA stars were always quote-unquote model citizens, such as Julius Erving, making packages team-oriented stars, such as Magic Johnson and Larry Bird, part of a rivalry, or they were just boring. So Michael Jordan comes along with a shoe that is quote-unquote banned by the NBA. It doesn't look like any shoe you've ever seen. It's got white and black and red. It is completely foreign. And then you have Michael Jordan, who embodies the spirit of that shoe because he is a soloist. He is not part of a team. He's not established. He is brand new. He is marketed as a rebel by going over players,
1: the best
0: by
1: of local
0: putting
1: and
0: the ball
1: national
0: in the hoop
1: radio
0: in ways
1: Quix,
0: that many people have not seen.
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0: he's an extraordinary player. And he is somebody that looks good on camera. He's extremely attractive. He's a manageable height at 6'6". He is a matinee idol for basketball. So all of those things come together and turn this shoe into a cultural force. It's not just a shoe. You are buying the 1980s version of the leather jacket or the Davy Crockett hat. And when it's embraced by not only basketball fans, but by hip-hop artists, by city kids, by whomever, and when clothing comes out to match the shoes, the cat's out of the bag. So Michael Jordan really represents the beginning of the sneaker clothing fashion trend in popular culture, I think. Because he was somebody who you could represent, who you could aspire to be just by wearing his shoe. And if you're a teenager and you want to be rebellious, it's very easy to chalk up $65 or $100 or $150 to become rebellious, to become part of a movement, especially when that movement is represented by somebody who is as magnetic, who's as brilliant a player as Michael Jordan is. It's a very easy association to make, and it persists. So if you want to be like Steph Curry or Kevin Durant or God forbid Kyrie Irving, buying their shoe, buying their apparel is a way to get closer to them. And Michael Jordan is the start of that. The NBA now is a global business. I mean, it is worth billions and billions of dollars. And it has thousands of employees across the globe. It is constantly trying to sow its seeds of development in different areas of the world. I mean, I think Africa is now the latest continent to come under the MBA's purview. So it is just now this behemoth. And the NBA is part of our life, whether we're online or watching it on TV. I mean, it's, you know, I think most people know who LeBron James is, they know who Kevin Durant is. They're cultural institutions. I think we forget that the NBA wasn't always like this. The NBA wasn't always a colossus, an international colossus. What's amazing to me is that the NBA we see today came about because of the efforts of people who loved basketball, who just loved the NBA and loved what it could be. These are people that just worked tirelessly to elevate a game that they loved and were passionate about. David Stern, Larry O'Brien, Larry Bird, Magic Johnson, Michael Jordan. But the NBA's rise is the result of so many people that have fallen into the cracks of history. Men and women like Paul Gilbert, Ed Desser, Bill Fickett, Ted Shaker, and Arlene Weltman, these men and women who worked tirelessly and sacrificed and sometimes embarrassed themselves to turn the NBA into a part of our lives, their efforts have been forgotten. And it's a crying shame. The NBA's rise to success didn't come about because of Michael Jordan, David Stern, Larry Bird, and Magic Johnson. It's a story of dozens and dozens of people working together to create what we see today.
2: And a great job on the production by Monty Montgomery. And a special thanks to author Pete Corrado. His book, From Hang Time to Prime Time, is available on Amazon and the usual suspects, and what a story it tells. And it starts early. Baseball was America's pastime, football second by the late 50s, but it took Larry O'Brien, David Stern, and a bunch of others to put the NBA on the map. And indeed, it took some great players too, Bird and Magic, also combining with rap music in this remarkable, remarkable merger of cultural forces. The partnership between the two, a match made in heaven, as Pete said. Then came Jordan, Nike, and the market. Let's face it, Jordan was a matinee idol, a master salesman, and a virtuoso performer. And the NBA turned into a pop culture force.
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3: 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I'm Chris Caraccio.
4: A Vietnam veteran is being awarded the Medal of Honor by President Trump at the White House. Reconnaissance Marine Major James Capers Jr. led his team through a deadly ambush in South Vietnam in 1967, injured and bleeding. He got his 9-man team to a helicopter for evacuation after 4 days and nights of fighting. Vice President J.D. Vance is defending the agreement between the U.S. and Iran. During a White House briefing this morning, he said it's already bearing real fruits for the American people, noting the 12.5 million barrels of oil traveling through the Strait of Hormuz. The deal has drawn criticism from Democrats and even some Republicans who question giving Iran access to billions of dollars in economic relief. The Obama Presidential Center is celebrating its grand opening in Chicago. Today, former President Obama spoke along with former First Lady Michelle Obama.
5: Democracy can be frustrating. It can be slow. It can be inefficient. And yet, more than anything, I hope this center will serve as an affirmation of just how special, how precious our democracy truly is.
4: Former Presidents Bill Clinton, George Bush, and Joe Biden were all in attendance. Performers included Stevie Wonder, Bruce Springsteen, and Bono. The Obama Presidential Center will open officially tomorrow to the public on Juneteenth. The FBI is warning soccer fans of fraudulent websites impersonating FIFA as the World Cup gets underway. The agency says cyber criminals are using fake domains to sell counterfeit tickets and steal personal information. Officials advise users to verify website URLs before entering sensitive information and to navigate directly to FIFA's official website by typing it into their browser rather than relying on search engine results. And today, Wall Street closed with stocks higher at the closing bell. The Dow Jones added 72 points, the S&P 500 gained 80 points, and the NASDAQ rose 496 points. I'm Chris Caraccio, NBC News Radio.
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7: A Cole County grand jury has indicted 22-year-old Paige McKinley Gus on the charge of second-degree statutory rape. Court records say the case stems from a May 16th incident involving a 16-year-old at a Jefferson City hotel. A probable cause statement says the victim's mother told the defendant during a phone call that the girl was a minor, and investigators say Gus admitted hearing that warning in a later interview. He was arrested May 19th and later released his own recognizance after posting an ROR bond on June 1st. His court date is Monday, July 13th. A major Amtrak cross-country train, the Southwest Chief, was forced to detour Wednesday because freight tracks it uses near La Plata became impassable. The Chief is the daily passenger train that runs between Chicago and Los Angeles, with La Plata as Missouri's stop. Amtrak says the eastbound train had to turn around and use a different set of tracks through Quincy to continue its trip. The westbound train from Chicago and Thursday's eastbound from Los Angeles were canceled while crews addressed the issue. According to details released by both countries, President Donald Trump has signed an agreement with Iran that calls for Tehran to dilute its stockpile of highly enriched uranium and waives U.S.-backed sanctions on the country, immediately allowing Iran to sell its oil freely in a major concession from Washington. The White House had planned a signing ceremony on Friday in Switzerland, but its fate is now uncertain, with conflicting information from the U.S., Iran, and Pakistan. Meanwhile, U.S. Defense Secretary Pete Hegseth lashed out at NATO allies Thursday, announcing a 6-month Pentagon review of American forces in Europe, whose outcome will depend on how fast the Europeans take responsibility for their own security. 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City officials are urging people to stay out of the Finley River as tests show high E. coli levels following the recent storms and flooding. Residents are advised to not swim, wade, or kayak until bacteria levels return to a safe range. The Friday Night Car Cruise and Concert Summer Series will return on July 17th. Downtown Moberly will be filled with cars, food trucks, and more. Cruising begins at 5 p.m. Music from I-70 Overdrive will take place at the Fennel, 315 Clark Street, from 6 to 9 p.m. For news at CentralMoInfo.com, I'm Elena Doctorian.
8: Let's take a look at your closings at our report. July corn down 3.5 at 417.5, September down 4.25 at 425.25, December down 4.75 at 444. July soybeans down 9.25 to 1122.75, August down 8.5 at 1128.25, November down 6.5 at 1142.75. July Chicago wheat down 7 at 605.75, September down 7.25 at 614, December down 6.5 at 630.25. August live cattle down 222 at 246.62, October down 187 at 239.97, August feeder cattle down 82 cents at 366.60, September down 97 cents at 364.67, October down 110 at 361.75. July lean hogs are up 37 cents at 95.02. With this Look Your Closing Settlement Report, I'm Kaylin Lair on TFN, the Farm Net.
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12: I'm Greg Bell, and we begin with some variety comedy. And then later, it's our weekly visit with the adventures of Superman. Prior to resuming that fall 1947 Man of Steel adventure known as the Secret Rocket, we'll hear from Edgar and Charlie. Speaking of Charlie, that's the name of one of special guest star Teresa Wright's best-known big-screen characters. That New York City-born, New Jersey-raised actress played the niece of a possibly very dangerous man in Alfred Hitchcock's 1943 film noir thriller, Shadow of a Doubt. Both uncle and niece were named Charlie, and the uncle was played chillingly by Joseph Cotten. I'll be sure to talk about some more of Teresa Wright's well-known movie roles after she stops by the Bergen and McCarthy Show, back on the evening of February 7, 1943.
13: Makers of Chase and Sanborn Coffee and Tenderleaf Tea present Edgar Bergen, Ray Noble and his orchestra, Dale Evans, The Sportsman, our guest, one of Hollywood's newest stars, Miss Teresa Wright of Mrs. Miniver and Pride of the Yankees fame, Bill Thompson of the Air Lanes, and that young man about the country who has just returned from a visit to Washington by the request of Washington, Charlie McCarthy.
14: Everybody. Hiya, Mr. Twist.
15: Hello, Charlie. Well, did you have a good time seeing Washington and visiting the White House?
14: Oh, yes, yes, indeed, yes. Quite so. It was grand having lunch at the president's residence.
15: Oh, it was. Well, say, Edgar, how did Charlie behave at the Capitol?
16: Well, no better than usual, buddy.
14: Well, at least I got in the White House as Charlie McCarthy.
16: Yes. What do you mean by that?
14: Oh, I know. I didn't have to put on silk breeches and palm myself off as the Swedish ambassador.
16: All right.
14: That's what you did.
16: I didn't say I was the Swedish ambassador.
14: No?
16: No.
14: What about those silk knickerbockers?
16: Well, I...
14: Huh?
16: I believe they were correct.
14: You do?
16: Yes.
14: Not with your Duncan Fife legs.
16: All right. What's the matter with my legs?
14: What's the matter?
16: Yes, they look like pipe cleaners. Now, Charlie...
14: And another thing,
16: I wouldn't be interested in another thing, young man. I'm sure everyone would rather listen to Brazil with Ray Noble's orchestra and The Sportsman.
15: So let's forget about my legs.
14: I would, too, if I had your legs. What was that?
17: I didn't say anything.

0: Mr. Noble, that was simply resilient.
1: Thanks awfully, Charles.
0: You know, I think I'd like Brazil.
1: Well, of course, it is the land of beautiful music, isn't it?
0: Yes, it is. And don't forget Chase and Sander and Carmen Miranda. Say, while I was away, did any information come in about my birth certificate?
1: No, not that I know of, Charles. Oh. Why, are you still looking for it?
0: Well, I want to know who I am, don't I?
1: Do you?
0: Or do I, yeah. I guess I do. Gee whiz. Even a dog has a birth certificate, you know.
1: Yes, I know, Bob. That really isn't important unless you plan to enter a dog show. You know what I mean?
0: Mr. Noble, how can you say things like that? Here I am, just an orphan, adrift on the sea of life. I don't know whether I'm flotsam or jetsam. Woe is me, what tragedy.
2: Yeah, oh, stop it, Charlie. Stop feeling so sorry for yourself.
0: There again, yeah. Are you sure you're not holding out any information on me?
2: Oh, I'm positive. You know, I've told you time and again, all that I know about you is that you were left on my doorstep.
0: Yeah, left on your doorstep.
2: Yeah.
0: So is milk. But at least you know who delivers it, though.
1: I say, but Charles, have you tried finding your parents by offering a reward?
0: Why should I offer a reward?
1: Well, they ought to get some compensation for taking you back. I mean,
0: you know what I think I'll do?
1: No, what?
0: By golly, there's an idea. I think I'm going to call a few McCarthys in the phone book. I'll see if they know something about me. It's possible.
1: Yeah, that's an idea. Sure. Yes, that's quite an idea.
0: Mm-hmm. See, but how do I even know my name is McCarthy?
2: Well, I know that.
0: Yeah?
2: Yes, because your name was pinned to your blanket when I found you.
0: Oh, it was? Yes. Well, at least we have that much.
2: Yeah.
0: Well, I'll look in the phone book. Now, where is that phone book? Always taking a phone book and never putting it back.
1: Oh,
0: well,
1: here it is. Here it is, Charles.
0: Where?
1: Right in its place. Right in its place.
0: Oh, in its place. Oh, I didn't look there. Now, let's see. McCarthy. How do you spell me? Oh, I know how to spell that. Yes. Here it is. McCarthy. 8 pages of McCarthy's. We're as common as dirt, aren't we? Arnold McCarthy. No, I don't think I'm kidding.
1: No,
0: I don't.
1: Oh, no, no.
0: Oh, here's one. McCarthy's Butcher Shop.
1: Well, hey! Oh, like it.
0: Oh, I couldn't be that lucky, no.
1: Sure, yes.
0: Yeah, this fool's dream.
1: Yes.
0: Here's a good one. Max McCarthy, kosher restaurant.
1: Doesn't seem likely, does it?
0: We Irish get in on everything, don't we?
1: I say, Charlie, I have an idea. Why don't you try long distance?
0: What for?
1: Well, perhaps you'd find a distant relative. Distant, long distance. Good, I hope.
0: Mr. Noble, this is not a time for jokes. Even if you had one, which you didn't.
1: I thought it was good.
0: Yes, I know you did. Yeah. See, I know. Look at this one. C.S. McCarthy. I think I'll try that one. That's the one, yeah. Operator, give me Mohawk 4-7700. Hello, Mohawk 4-7700? Hello, Mo. I mean, hello, Chief.
3: What did you say?
0: What number is this?
3: You ought to know. You called it.
0: Yeah. Well, who am I talking to?
3: Yourself. I'm hanging up.
0: Yeah, now, wait a minute. This is urgent.
3: Urgent? Oh, what can I do for you, Mr. Urgent?
0: Yeah. Well, I'm calling in reference to a certain Charles McCarthy.
3: Is he in again? Yeah. Hold him. I'll come right down and bail him out.
0: Have you noticed that wrong numbers are never busy? Oh, I don't know what to do. There must be some way to locate my parents.
2: Well, Charlie, if you're really serious, I'm going to help you.
0: Thank you.
2: I feel that it's my duty.
0: Well, thank you, Bergen.
2: Even though I know it may mean that I'll lose you.
0: Oh, but Bergen, I wouldn't leave you. Unless I found a better home. Wouldn't take much.
2: Well, Charlie, I can't help but wonder how I'll get on without you.
0: Well? Well, you'll just have to learn to live on less, that's all.
2: Oh, I imagine I'll continue in the theater. I don't see why I shouldn't.
0: No, sure. You can always bill yourself as Edgar Bergen, formerly with the renowned Charlie McCarthy.
2: Yes, I suppose so. But I'd rather hope that you'd be a comfort to me in my old age.
0: Well, haven't I been?
2: Yeah, well... Well, Charlie, there's only one thing that really matters. And I want that is that I want you to be happy.
0: Well, I want you to be happy too, Bergen.
2: Why, you've been like a son to me.
0: You've been like a father to me.
2: I wouldn't let anyone harm a hair on your head.
0: I wouldn't let anyone... Well, that stops me.

0: first discovered by the RAF, and now one of the phenomena of the war, are the gremlins. Bug-eyed, greenhorn gremlins are air-minded cousins to gnomes, goblins, pixies. 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Foremost in the field of gremlin research is a gentleman who is with us today. To the world, he is known as the old-timer and Mr. Wimple of the Fibber McGee and Molly Show. In the halls of science, he is known as Professor Bill Thompson, S-P-M-C-G-A-T-I-W, Professor Thompson.
1: Professor, what do all those letters after your name stand for?
2: Well, Edgar, S-P-M-C-G means Society for the Prevention of Misinformation Concerning Gremlins.
3: Mm-hmm. Mm-hmm. I should have known that.
2: Yes.
1: And what does the A-T-I-W stand for?
2: Also taken washing.
1: Taken washing. And now, Bill, just what is a gremlin?
2: Well, it's a Fifanella's husband, and a Fifanella's a Flibbertigibbet's mother, and a Flibbertigibbet is a little gremlin. Now, do you understand what a gremlin is?
3: Why, yes, yes.
2: Please explain it to me, will you?
3: Just as I thought.
2: Oh, now, look, Edgar. Do you know who puts the lumps in mashed potatoes?
3: No.
2: And the sand in spinach?
3: Well, I suppose.
2: And the itch in long winter underwear? Do you know who hides Grandpa's false teeth and holds back my stomach when I go up in an elevator?
3: Don't look at me.
2: Why, gremlins, of course.
1: How did you happen to become interested in these gremlins, Bill?
2: Well, my first experience with little fellows occurred while I was flying a helicopter over Phlegeria.
1: Phlegeria?
2: Yes.
3: Oh, yes.
2: Very interesting country, yes. Some of the facts about Phlegeria can't be told because enemy ears may be listening.
3: Oh, ho, ho, ho.
2: But the Minister of Finance, Carhead Funnel Flats, in a recent address said, quote, Krasnov ni kaldo, nerf dushtumod ni hafti hum ha hum ha ha ha ha. That last is punctuation, of course.
3: Yes, yes.
2: All of which we see has a great similarity to the Gaelic and means approximately the same thing in that language.
1: Yeah, yes, yes, yes, yes, yes, yes. But what about the gremlins?
2: Oh, the gremlins.
3: Do remember
2: yes,
3: them,
2: of course,
3: yes.
2: The gremlins. Well,
3: yes.
2: I first encountered them on Phlegeria's national holiday,
3: yes.
2: Which is called Beaver Mouth Tuesday, and occurs immediately three Thursdays before St. Swithin's Day. As I recall, the band was playing the national anthem, which is very oriental because Phlegeria was once part of the Byzantium Empire.
1: No, you mean empire.
2: No, no, I mean umpire. The country had two strikes on it from the beginning. Would you care to hear the anthem? Just a smidgen, of course.
1: Well, of course, just a smidgen.
2: All right.
1: How does it go?
2: It doesn't go. You have to push it. Mm. I'll give you part of it. Mm. I'll give you the words, too. The lyric is very lovely.
3: Yes.
2: Nem hustafar no nir gaf ne bun histif tarafam.
1: Well, that's very pretty, isn't it?
2: Yes. Well, you'll notice the bass horn is very predominant.
1: Yes, yes, yes. I had trouble avoiding it.
2: Yes.
1: What's that?
2: Why, Edgar, it's a gremlin coming in the window.
1: Why, that's fantastic.
2: No, that's Harvey. He's a good friend of mine. Come on over, Harvey. Have a seat on my shoulder, Harv.
1: What'd he say?
2: Well, he's a stratosphere gremlin, but I can translate.
1: Sure.
2: He said, okay. Harvey, this is Edgar Bergen.
1: What'd he say now?
2: He said it could happen to anybody. Well, he says that he has to go now. Harvey is due back at the shipyard.
1: Oh, well, I hope he doesn't do any damage.
2: Oh, no, he's a good gremlin. Aren't you, Harvey?
1: What sort of work do you do at the shipyard, Harvey? What'd he say?
2: Well, he says he's an oh-what-you-setter.
1: Oh-what-you-setter? What's that?
2: Well, he says when one workman drops a hot rivet down another worker's back,
1: yeah.
2: His job is to stand there and say, oh, what you said.
1: Oh.

0: We'll be back with more from Charlie McCarthy and all of his friends right after this.
1: Hi, I'm Carson Evans. 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
0: And now let's get back to Charlie McCarthy on When Radio Was.
4: Well, Charlie, you know we have a very special guest this evening.
5: Yeah?
4: Yes. Who? Oh, well, someone you like very much.
5: Really?
4: Yes. Oh. Well, do you remember why you saw the pride of the Yankees 4 times?
5: You mean Teresa Wright?
4: Yes.
5: Why, she's the pride of the McCarthys.
4: She is? Yeah. Well, here she is, Charlie.
6: Hello, Charlie.
5: Won't you come over, Miss Wright, and have a seat?
4: Oh, you're most welcome customer, Miss Wright.
6: Customer?
4: Yes, the customer is always right. Oh, you're so lovely. Oh, you're so lovely. You're so radiator. No. You mean radiant.
6: Yes, a radiator, something that warms you.
4: Yeah? Guess I know what I'm talking about, huh? Yeah. I mean radiant, that's what I mean.
7: Well, Charlie, I hope you'll forgive Charlie.
6: Oh, that's all right, Edgar. I was so touched when I heard about Charlie looking for his parents. Uh-huh. You poor boy.
5: Miss Wright, do you think you could help me find my kith or kin?
6: Kith or kin?
5: Mm-hmm.
6: How could I help?
5: Well, you... you could supply the kith.
6: I suppose it would be nice if you could find your mother.
5: Yeah. Gee, I wonder what she's like. I hope she's like you.
6: Would you like to have me as a mother?
5: No, Mother! Oh, Shell, I feel funny calling you Ma.
6: Charlie, oh, Charlie.
5: Oh, gee, Mother. I had the funniest dream. I dreamt I was awake. When I woke up, sure enough, I was right.
8: Is that
6: Well, come on, it's time to get up.
5: Yeah. My, you look pretty today. Is that a new dress, Mother?
6: Oh, no, it's just an old thing I bought last Wednesday.
5: Oh. Marvelous how it's hung together, isn't it?
6: Now, never mind the compliments. You'll have to help me clean the house anyway.
5: Oh, gee, Ma, well, I'm tired.
6: Now, hurry up. The probation officer is coming to visit us today.
5: Oh, so he's back again, is he?
6: Yes, where's your brother Curly?
5: Oh, Curly?
9: Well, gee whiz, Ma. Can't you see him right here, Ma?
5: Curly Bergen, huh?
6: Curly, I don't know what I'm going to do with you. Just look at that button off your shirt.
9: Well, gee whiz, Ma, I never took up domestic science.
6: Have you got a safety pin?
9: Well, sure, I got a safety pin, but what thing's holding up with pants?
6: Oh, dear, there's your sister Dale crying again. What's the matter now, Dale?
10: Somebody's been using my comb.
9: Well, it wasn't me.
5: And how it wasn't. Boy, is he dumb.
9: Oh, is that so?
5: Yes.
9: Well, you wouldn't talk that way if you knew about me when I'm going to be famous.
5: Huh?
9: Yeah, I'll be a success.
5: You a success?
9: Yeah.
5: What are you going to do?
9: Well, I'm going to grow up. I'm going to be a ventriloquist. Ventriloquist. Yeah.
5: You're not the type.
9: Yeah.
5: Where do you get an assistant?
9: That's all right. I'll get one. I'll find a good assistant.
5: Well, you know, good ventriloquist assistants don't grow on trees. Yeah. I wish I hadn't said that.
9: Say, Mother, when is Daddy coming home?
5: Yeah, say, where is Pappy anyway? Dear old slat-happy Pappy.
6: I don't know, children, but it's high time he was coming home again.
5: Yeah, you mean it's time he was coming home high again.
10: Oh, Mother!
6: What is it, Dale, dear?
10: Father is at the door.
5: Tell him we don't want any.
11: Ophelia!
6: Horatio!
5: Father!
11: At long last, Horatio K. Boomer returns to his crude little brood.
6: What gift you? I sent you out 6 years ago for a pound of butter.
11: Ah, yes, my darling. How have you been?
6: Fine.
11: Is that all you have to say to me?
6: No. Where's that pound of butter?
11: Oh, yes, the butter. Now, let's see. Where did I put that butter? It was here a minute ago. Butter. Here's a postcard from my cousin, twice removed. Once by the sheriff and once by the FBI. Here's a racing form sent to me by the Bookie of the Month Club. Here's an interesting little thing. A pair of handcuffs with the detective's hands still in them. Had to get away in a hurry that night. A check for short beer. Well, imagine that. No butter.
6: Horatio, I hope you'll watch your conduct when Lord Burpingham gets here.
11: Who's Lord Burpingham?
6: Our daughter thinks she's going to marry him.
5: That's what he gets for hanging around our houses.
10: Oh, is that so? Lord Burpingham is a rich millionaire, I'll have you know.
5: Yeah, they say he's filthy with money.
11: Filthy with money. Well, let's give him a good cleaning, huh?
12: Dale, darling.
10: Oh, Lord Raymond Q. Burpingham, honey.
6: Horatio, this is Lord Burpingham. He comes from a very old family. His country seat is in Bornfoggy.
5: Oh, so that's where it is, huh? Well, then, there's no use offering him the chair, is there?
11: Dear old Bornfoggy, is that anywhere near grating on the nerves?
12: Well, as a matter of fact, old boy, it's about a stone's throw from scribbling on the margin. You must drop in and throw a stone or something sometime, you know.
6: Horatio, Lord Burpingham is madly in love with our daughter, we hope. Aren't you, Lord Burpingham?
12: Oh, yes. Well, as a matter of fact, I've come here to ask for a hand, you know.
5: Yeah, well, you'll take all of her or nothing.
12: By the way, Mr. Boomer, you won't feel you're losing a daughter or something.
11: No, we'll look at it more as gaining a meal ticket. Yes.
6: Lord Burpingham, what business are you in?
12: Oh, business, huh? Well, for a while I did a little...
5: Yeah?
12: And then Well, that didn't last very long anyway, and then I...
4: Well, that must be interesting work.
12: Yes.
4: Say, Birdie.
12: I...
4: Let's see you do something wealthy.
12: Wealthy?
4: Yeah, like writing a check.
12: Oh, I'm afraid I don't quite get it, old boy.
11: Well, what we mean is, crudely, how you fix for money.
12: Oh, I see. Well, candidly, old chap, not too well. I could use half a crown Tuesday.
4: What do you mean?
12: Well, for the first time in my life, I find myself broke again.
11: He hasn't any money, Charles. Let's ask him to leave.
4: Ask him? Let's throw him out. But let's get his shoes first.
11: That's right. How'd you go, Burger?
12: No! Oh, you cat!
4: I didn't know we had a door there.
6: Well, Charlie, there you are. Just one big happy family.
4: Yeah, you mean one big scrappy family. That's what it is.
6: Well, there's family life for you. Mm-hmm. Do you still think you'd like it?
4: I don't know. Maybe being an orphan isn't so bad after all, huh?

0: Be with us again next Sunday, will you, when Charlie and all of us will be back to greet our special guest, Charlie Ruggles. Teresa Wright will shortly be seen in Samuel Goldwyn's North Star. Bill Thompson appeared on this program through the courtesy of the makers of Johnson's Wax. This is Buddy Twist saying goodnight from Hollywood, and this is the National Broadcasting Company.
1: And Charlie with special guest Teresa Wright in that wartime broadcast from February 7th, 1943. In addition to her tremendous work in Alfred Hitchcock's thriller Shadow of a Doubt, Wright appeared in a number of other familiar films, including The Little Foxes, Mrs. Miniver, The Pride of the Yankees, and The Best Years of Our Lives. Born in 1918, Teresa Wright was 86 when she passed away in 2005. I'm Greg Bell, and up next, it's our weekly visit with The Adventures of Superman. We'll be right back.
2: I am the Whistler. 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
2: It was night, but even with the protection of darkness, Max Tyler crouched low on the apartment house fire escape. 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
4: 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I can let you have it and you'll be another dead burglar. Double-cross, huh? I said move.
3: Yes, he knows every scheme and every fatal mistake.
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6: 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Norton's Layla Bilgay explains.
7: The scans are kind of different than traditional threats, traditional malware and virus, by the fact that they target human vulnerabilities rather than vulnerabilities in programs and systems. 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
8: 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It's a plane. It's Superman.
9: 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Kellogg's Pep, the Sunshine Cereal. Kellogg's Pep, the Super Cereal, presents The Adventures of Superman.
10: Today, Superman, very much concerned for the safety of girl reporter Lois Lane, investigates her mysterious disappearance. And as Clark Kent, questions the country doctor at whose home she was last seen. Listen.
11: Tell me, Dr. Morrison, was Miss Lane well when she left your house?
12: Ah, yes, Mr. Kent. She'd fully recovered from the effects of her experience in that fire with you.
11: You're sure she couldn't have had some, well, some mild form of amnesia, perhaps?
12: Well, of course, I can't be certain of anything like that. Isn't it just barely possible that she may have just gone off to some quiet place for a rest?
11: Oh, that isn't like Miss Lane, Doctor. I've checked all her friends. I've even checked all hospitals within a radius of 100 miles. And the police records of accidents between here and Metropolis. No, Doctor, she's disappeared. Vanished into thin air.

0: guise of Clark Kent, mild-mannered and bespectacled reporter, he questions Dr. Morrison, the local physician, to whose house he had taken Lois after the fire in Haller's barn.
1: Just what time did Miss Lane leave your house yesterday morning, Dr. Morrison?
2: Let's see, Mr. Kent. She had breakfast with my wife and me at about 7:30. She left right afterwards. Well, that would be about 8 o'clock, I'd say.
1: Uh-huh. And she said she was going straight back to Metropolis?
2: That's right. She asked about trains, and I told her the local went through here at 8:20, made connections with the Limited at Willow Falls, so she could be in Metropolis a little past noon.
1: Tell me, how did she go to the station, do you know?
2: Yes, she walked.
1: Oh?
2: I do hope nothing's happened to her, Mr. Kent.
1: I'm afraid something did. Well, thanks very much, Dr. Morrison. I'm going over to the railroad station, see what I can find out there. Do you remember selling a ticket yesterday morning to a dark, attractive young lady wearing a gray suit?
3: No, sir. I didn't sell nobody like that a ticket yesterday morning or yesterday afternoon any other time, mister.
1: Are you sure?
3: I'm positive. Only folks took a train out across Junction yesterday was Richie Evans, Mrs. Spreckles. Richie, he took the 8:20 a.m. He is going to Metropolis on business. Mrs. Spreckles, she went out on the 3:09. She's going to Evansville to visit with her daughter for a few days.
1: Can't understand that. Maybe she arrived too late to buy a ticket in the station. She might just have had time to catch the train.
3: I'd have seen her anyhow, mister. Nope, I'm telling you, she won't here.
1: Oh. Well, thanks. Thanks very much. I think I'd better check with the sheriff. The station agent seems positive Miss Lane didn't leave here by train yesterday, Sheriff.
4: Hey,
1: but
4: Peter says she didn't take a train. She didn't, Mr. Kent. It's got a memory like an elephant.
1: Oh. And you say she didn't leave by bus.
4: Bus driver says so. His chart shows he picked up two passengers in Cross Junction yesterday. He remembers they were Sam and Sally Pruitt. That was the 11:30 bus southbound. 7:18 didn't pick up any passengers here.
1: Oh, this doesn't make sense. Look, what about a hired car or a taxi?
4: There ain't no place here she could hire a car, but Herb Nichols over to the garage, he sometimes takes folks in his car when he's got time. They ain't got any other way to go. Suppose we walk over and ask him.
1: Good idea, Sheriff. Let's go.
4: Sure you didn't drive a young lady any place yesterday, Herb?
5: Yep. Didn't leave the garage all day, Sheriff. Me and Pete was working on Harry Shaler's truck.
1: Well, do you remember seeing a strange young woman in the village yesterday, Mr. Nichols? She's dark, quite attractive, and she was wearing a gray suit.
5: Nope. Didn't see any strangers in town all week. Hey, Pete.
6: Yeah?
5: You see young lady, stranger, around yesterday?
6: No.
1: I can't understand this, Sheriff. Apparently, Miss Lane didn't take a train or a bus or a taxi. That means if she left Cross Junction at all, she must have gone in a strange car, and something must have happened to her.
4: Look, Mr. Kent. Could be maybe Miss Lane picked up a ride in some car going through the village.
1: It doesn't seem likely, Sheriff.
5: And you think maybe the gal was forced into a car?
1: If she was, she'd have put up a battle, Mr. Nichols. Take my word for that. And certainly somebody would have heard her.
4: Yes, that seems likely. This house is all along Elm Street. If she didn't leave in a car, in a train or bus, what do you suppose did happen to her?
1: I wish I knew, Sheriff. I'm worried. Badly worried. I'd better get along.
4: Here, come on. I'll drive you up to the railroad depot.
1: No, thanks, Sheriff. I can manage better alone.
0: Leaving the sheriff at the garage, Clark Kent secretly resumes his true identity of Superman and takes to the skyways to continue his search of the countryside in a desperate hunt for Lois Lane.
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8: Let's take a look at your closing sentiment report. July corn down 3.5 at 417.5. September down 4.25 at 425.25. December down 4.75 at 444. July soybeans down 9.25 to 1122.75. August down 8.5 at 1128.25. November down 6.5 at 1142.75. July Chicago wheat down 7 at 605.75. September down 7.25 at 614. December down 6.5 at 630.25. August live cattle down 222 at 246.62. October down 187 at 239.97. August feeder cattle down 82 cents at 366.60. September down 97 cents at 364.67. October down 110 at 361.70.

0: $1.75. July lean hogs are up 37 cents at $95.02. With this Secure Closing Settlement Report, I'm Kaylin Lair on TFN, the Farm Net.
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7: Meanwhile, at an auto tourist camp on the outskirts of Metropolis, an oddly significant scene is taking place. A small boy stands on a patch of lawn set back from the highway, around which are set several identical, freshly painted little cabins. In his hands, the boy holds a slender, curiously carved wooden object, equipped with a gleaming propeller and a thin steel rod about a foot long. Slipping the rod through a slot running the length of the wooden object, he points it at the sky and thrusts sharply. Then, its propeller whirling swiftly, the sleek little projectile streaks high into the air, rising high over the treetops, and then, reaching its peak, floats gently back to Earth. As the boy rushes forward to retrieve it, a door of one of the cabins opens, and a man calls to him.
8: Tommy! Tommy! Supper's almost ready. Get the suitcases on the trailer and bring them in, will you?
9: Okay, Dad, in a minute. Hey, watch this.
8: Huh? Hey, what have you got there, son?
9: A little model rocket.
8: A model rocket?
9: Uh-huh. A kid in one of the other cabins helped me make a launching rod for it. Watch it go now, Dad. Look. Here it goes. Oh, boy, look at it climb, Dad.
8: Say, that's pretty good. Yeah, it went higher than that tall pine tree. Now, where'd you get that thing, Tommy?
9: I found it in our trailer.
8: In our trailer?
9: Uh-huh. It was caught in one of the folds on the canvas or on the luggage rack. Here it comes down. I got it.
8: Here, let me see that, son.
9: Oh, sure, Dad. Here. See, it's modeled after the German V-2, I think.
8: Yes, could be. Pretty neat. You say you found this in our trailer?
9: Yeah. Let me show you how it works, Dad. Watch me make it go up even higher this time.
8: Okay. But I can't understand how it got on our trailer. Wait a minute, Tommy. What's this?
9: What? Oh, that's the propeller.
8: I know that, but... L-O-I... Lois Lane.
9: Holy smokes. Who's that?
8: Why, that's the name of the girl reporter I was reading about just before... The one who disappeared.
9: Oh, no kidding, Dad.
8: Yes, quick, Tommy. Tell Mother we've got to go into town. I'll get the car started. You and I are taking this model rocket to the police. Hurry!
7: As the amazed boy stands for a moment with mouth agape, his father hurries to their car, the little rocket model clutched in his hand, his eyes bright with excitement. What connection does it have with the missing Lois Lane? We'll return in a moment to find out, so keep listening.

0: Adventures of Superman. Unable to find the slightest clue to Lois Lane in the countryside around Cross Junction, Superman returned to Metropolis, puzzled and heavy-hearted. But at police headquarters, once more in his familiar guise of reporter Clark Kent, he found a surprise awaiting him in the office of Inspector Henderson.
1: Oh, there you are, Kent.
2: Oh, Inspector.
1: I was just trying to phone you.
2: Is that so? Anything about Miss Lane?
1: Yeah. Oh, shake hands with Mr. Harris and his son, Tommy.
2: Mr. Harris?
3: Oh, Mr. Kent.
2: Hello, Tommy. What about Miss Lane, Inspector?
1: Take a look at this.
2: Another rocket model. But what's that got... Wait a minute. There's something written on the propeller.
1: Right. It's hard to see, but you can make it out, can't you?
2: Wait, let's see. In great danger, call police, Lois Lane. Great Scott, where did you get this, Inspector?
1: Mr. Harris just brought it in.
4: My boy, Tommy, found it caught in the fold of the canvas tarpaulin on our trailer, Mr. Kent.
3: What? Yeah, but I don't know how it got there.
2: Where's your trailer, Mr. Harris?
4: At a tourist camp out at the city limits. Place called Cabin Rest on Highway 21. You see, we're driving to Florida, and we stopped...
2: Thanks very much.
1: Hey, Kent! Wait! Hey, where are you going, Kent?
2: What do you suppose? Out to that trailer camp.
1: Well, wait for me. I want to go out there, too.
2: Can't wait. I'll see you there. So long!
0: Rushing from Inspector Henderson's office, Clark Kent prepares to streak out to the trailer camp as Superman, hoping almost against hope that he will find the missing Lois Lane there. But there is grave doubt in his mind. How did the little rocket model come to be on the Harris's trailer? And what danger is Lois involved in now? We'll learn more in tomorrow's Thrill a Minute exciting episode, fellows and girls. So be sure to listen. Don't fail to tune in tomorrow. Same time, same station. For Chapter 18 of The Lost Rocket in The Adventures of Superman.
5: And remember, for breakfast, it's Kellogg's Pep.
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6: 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I'm Greg Bell, and earlier we had motion picture actress Teresa Wright as a special guest on the Charlie McCarthy Show. Well, her final acting credit was a strong supporting role in a 1997 film directed by the legendary Francis Ford Coppola and starring Matt Damon, Claire Danes, Danny DeVito, Mary Kay Place, and Mickey Rourke. A further hint, it's based on a John Grisham novel. 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
6: 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Before we took a break, I was talking about a 1997 film directed by Francis Ford Coppola and starring Matt Damon, Claire Danes, Danny DeVito, Mary Kay Place, and Mickey Rourke. 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
18: 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I'm Chris Caraccio.
19: A Vietnam veteran is being awarded the Medal of Honor by President Trump at the White House. Reconnaissance Marine Major James Capers Jr. led his team through a deadly ambush in South Vietnam in 1967. Injured and bleeding, he got his nine-man team to a helicopter for evacuation after 4 days and nights of fighting. Vice President J.D. Vance is defending the agreement between the U.S. and Iran. During a White House briefing this morning, he said it's already bearing real fruits for the American people, noting the 12.5 million barrels of oil traveling through the Strait of Hormuz. The deal has drawn criticism from Democrats and even some Republicans who question giving Iran access to billions of dollars in economic relief. The Obama Presidential Center is celebrating its grand opening in Chicago. Today, former President Obama spoke along with former First Lady Michelle Obama.
20: Democracy can be frustrating. It can be slow. It can be inefficient. And yet, more than anything, I hope this center will serve as an affirmation of just how special, how precious our democracy truly is.
19: Former Presidents Bill Clinton, George Bush, and Joe Biden were all in attendance. Performers included Stevie Wonder, Bruce Springsteen, and Bono. The Obama Presidential Center will open officially tomorrow to the public on Juneteenth. The FBI is warning soccer fans of fraudulent websites impersonating FIFA as the World Cup gets underway. The agency says cyber criminals are using fake domains to sell counterfeit tickets and steal personal information. Officials advise users to verify website URLs before entering sensitive information and to navigate directly to FIFA's official website by typing it into their browser rather than relying on search engine results. And today, Wall Street closed with stocks higher at the closing bell. The Dow Jones added 72 points, the S&P 500 gained 80 points, and the NASDAQ rose 496 points. I'm Chris Caraggio, NBC News Radio.
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22: A Monroe County UTV accident seriously injured a Paris driver on Wednesday, June 17th. According to the Missouri State Highway Patrol report, a 68-year-old Paris man was driving a Kawasaki Mule 3000 on private property just west of Santa Fe at 10:45 a.m. His vehicle struck a tree and he was ejected. The driver was flown by MU-1 to the University of Missouri Hospital in serious condition. A lawsuit filed in Boone County is challenging Columbia's revenue guarantee for new American Airlines flights to Charlotte. Residents Mark Winter and Richard Shanker claim the agreement violates the Missouri Constitution's gift clause and that the city lacked the authority to approve it. The deal includes $750,000 in private funds and $750,000 from the transportation sales tax. The Goldwater Institute previously questioned the plan's legality. The city and finance director Matthew Liu are named as defendants. New York is celebrating the Knicks in a classic style. The city is throwing a parade today for the team that brought home the NBA championship that fans have longed for since 1973. Mayor Zoran Mamdani has predicted that the parade might be one of the biggest events in the city's history. Viewing pens along the route were already full with thousands of fans less than 3 hours before the procession. The parade started around 10 a.m. near Battery Park and ended at City Hall, where the players were honored with keys to the city. 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Missouri's 2026 to 2027 squirrel season is underway. Grundy County Conservation Agent Josh Paskowicz details the rules and regulations for this popular season.
1: The daily limit on that is 10 squirrels. And the type of squirrels we have here in Missouri are the eastern gray squirrel and the eastern fox squirrel. And when it comes to hunting it, you're only allowed 10. It doesn't matter if it's an eastern gray or an eastern fox. You're just allowed to have 10 in the aggregate for the day. And then so all you need to hunt these squirrels is just a small game permit that can be bought on our website or in person at your nearest hunting or fishing store.
22: Missouri's current squirrel season runs through February 15th. The Building Communities for Better Health Coalition will hold its monthly meeting on Wednesday, July 15th from 9 to 10 a.m. The public is encouraged to attend. The main focus is to improve health in Randolph County. Again, that meeting is 9 to 10 a.m. at the Randolph County Health Department on Wednesday, July 15th. For news at CentralMoInfo.com, I'm Elena Doctorian.
3: Let's take a look at your closings at our report. July corn down 3.5 at 417.5. September down 4.25 at 425.25. December down 4.75 at 444. July soybeans down 9.25 at 1122.75. August down 8.5 at 1128.25. November down 6.5 at 1142.75. July Chicago wheat down 7 at 605.75. September down 7.25 at 614. December down 6.5 at 630.25. August live cattle down 222 at 246.62. October down 187 at 239.97. August feeder cattle down 82 cents at 366.60. September down 97 cents at 364.67. October down 110 at 361.75. July lean hogs are up 37 cents at 95.02. With this look, your closing settlement report, I'm Kaylin Lair on TFN, the Farm Net.
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24: I'm Greg Bellamy, open this time in Summerfield, as niece Marjorie has some very special news to share with the Greg Gildersleeve. Then later, Lum and Admiral prepare to enter the rocket for their unprecedented trip to Mars. But the red planet will have to wait, because right now we have the second Gildersleeve actor. As a matter of fact, this is the very first episode featuring Willard Waterman. Original star Harold Perry quit the series, and to keep it going, Waterman, Perry's voice sound-alike, was hired. Notice how they creatively introduce him to the show's radio audience. Waterman is joined by Mary Lee Robb as Marjorie, Richard Crenna as her husband Bronco, Walter Tetley as Leroy, and Lillian Randolph as Birdie. This season opening episode is from September 6th, 1950.
25: The Kraft Foods Company presents Willard Waterman as the Great Gildersleeve. Well, it's been pretty quiet around the Great Gildersleeve's house this summer. The water commissioner has been away on a long vacation. But today, the household returned to life. Birdie, the housekeeper, swept off the welcome mat and put the leaf back in the dining room table.
26: Yes, sir, I'm sure glad he's coming back. This family without Miss Gildersleeve is like a hot dog with no mustard.
27: Hey, Birdie, look!
26: Good heavens, Leroy, what happened to your head?
27: I got a haircut. Surprise for Uncle Mort. Keen, huh?
26: You got no hair left.
27: Yeah, it's a butch.
26: Butch? With that sunburned neck and that white dome, you look like old Baldy.
27: Yeah. Anybody heard from Uncle Mort?
26: No, but he's going to be here any minute. Now, you go get cleaned up and help straighten up the house. We want things looking nice around here when your uncle comes.
27: Well, holy cow, where's Marge? Why doesn't she do something?
26: You don't need to worry about your sister. Miss Marge and Mr. Bronco's got their little apartment upstairs as neat as a pin. Mr. Bronco even cleaned out the basement.
27: Hey, what's been going on with Marge and Bronco today?
26: What do you mean?
27: Well, they've been acting kind of funny. I heard a big racket upstairs this morning, and all day Bronco's been going around wearing dark glasses.
26: What's wrong with a man wearing dark glasses?
27: In the basement?
26: Don't matter to me what Mr. Bronco wears. What makes you so nosy, Leroy? You're the nosiest boy.
27: Well, there's something going on.
0: Oh, Bertie.
26: Yes, Miss Marjorie?
0: Do we have any steak in the icebox?
26: Steak? You want to cook it?
0: No, I need it upstairs.
27: What you gonna do with steak upstairs?
0: It's none of your business.
27: You see, Bertie, you see, I told you there was something.
26: Leroy, you hush. There's a steak in the icebox for dinner, Miss Marjorie. You can take some of that.
0: Well, thanks, Bertie. And I need some adhesive tape.
27: Steak and adhesive tape? What you gonna do, put the cow back together?
26: Here's the tape.
0: Thanks, Bertie.
27: What's she gonna do with that stuff?
26: Leroy, stop being so nosy.
27: Well, gee whiz.
26: Somebody's at the front door.
27: Hey, it's Uncle Mort.
26: Oh,
27: it's Uncle Mort.
2: Hello, everybody. Leroy, Marjorie, Bronco, Bertie, I'm home.
26: Oh, hello.
27: Hi, Uncle.
2: Well, Leroy, little Leroy.
27: Oh, boy, Uncle's home.
2: Sure, sure. Oh, don't squeeze too hard. You'll crush my cigars. Well, Bertie.
26: Welcome home, Mr. Gildersleeve.
2: Thank you, Bertie. By George, it's good to be home. Back with the little family again.
27: I'm sure glad to see you, Unc.
2: You are? Oh, what a lovable boy.
27: What'd you bring me?
2: Bring you? Well, I may have a little package in my valise with your name on it.
27: Oh, boy, you're the best uncle a kid ever had.
2: Sure, sure.
26: My, you sure look fine, Mr. Gildersleeve.
2: Yes, I'm a new man, Bertie.
27: Where'd you stay, Unc?
2: Aspinola Hot Springs. Sulfur water, real mud baths.
27: That must have been high-powered mud. You even look different.
2: Well, the rest did your old uncle a lot of good, my boy. Say, where's Marjorie and Bronco?
0: Oh, Unky.
2: Hello, Marjorie. Little Marjorie.
0: Oh, Uncle Mort, we've missed you so.
2: Have you really? Well, I've missed you too, all of you.
0: But, Unky, what have you done to yourself? Well, you look different.
27: He's been in the mud.
2: Aspinola Hot Springs, my dear. I feel as frisky as a colt. Well, that reminds me. Where's Bronco?
0: Bronco?
2: Yes, Bronco. Remember the man you married?
0: Oh, Bronco. Well, he's upstairs.
2: Well, tell him to come down. This is a family reunion, and he's part of the family. Bronco!
0: Well, you see, Unky.
2: Bronco!
5: Oh, are you home, Mr. Gildersleeve?
2: Am I home?
5: Coming right down, Mr. Gildersleeve.
2: Why is he wearing those dark glasses? Feeling his way down the stairs.
0: Well, the sun is pretty bright, Unky.
2: Sun? There's no sun in here.
27: It's cuckoo.
26: Leroy, you hush up.
8: Welcome home. Glad to see you, Mr. Gildersleeve.
2: Bronco, you're shaking hands with Bertie.
8: You're over here, Mr. Gildersleeve.
2: Bronco, take off those dark glasses.
8: Yes, sir.
27: Holy smoke!
2: Oh, brother, what a black eye. Bronco, what happened?
8: What happened?
2: Who hit you?
8: Well, I'll tell you, Mr. Gildersleeve.
0: Well, I can explain it, Unky. Bronco was lifting a suitcase down from the shelf in our closet and...
2: Now, wait a minute. You don't have a shelf in your closet.
27: We don't? It's as plain as the nose on your face. Old Marge slugged him.
8: Well, you see, Mr. Gildersleeve, I was
0: about... He was getting a suitcase down from the shelf in the garage and...
2: The garage has been locked all the time I was away. And I had the key.
0: Oh, well...
27: Hey, isn't this keen?
0: Boy, you stop.
2: By George, somebody in this family is trying to hide something.
27: Yeah.
2: What in the world have you people been doing while I was gone?
8: Well, it's like this, Mr. Gildersleeve. I started to go down the stairs, see, and
0: well,
8: I...
0: you weren't going down the stairs.
8: But, Marge...
2: Now, wait. Whose black eye is this?
8: Well, Mr. Gildersleeve, it was like this.
0: No, it wasn't that way, Unky.
2: Oh, for goodness sake. I turned my back for a second to take a month's vacation, and the family falls apart. Bronco, come into my study. I want to have a little talk with you.
27: Me too?
2: No.
27: Okay.
2: Now, Sit down, Bronco, and let's...
8: Thanks, Mr. Gildersleeve. I'll bet you had a swell time on your vacation.
2: Oh, yes. Now, Bronco, there's something going on.
8: It sure is fine to have you back, Mr. Gildersleeve.
2: Thank you, Bronco. Now, if you and Marjorie...
8: It did you a lot of good, Mr. Gildersleeve. You're the picture of health.
2: Now, wait.
8: A man needs a vacation, Mr. Gildersleeve. And you took one.
2: Oh. Bronco, look me in the eye. With the one that's open.
8: Yes, sir?
2: Now, what happened?
8: Mr. Gildersleeve, a fella should always tell the truth. Isn't that right?
2: Certainly.
8: And if a fella can't tell the truth, he shouldn't tell anything. Don't you agree, Mr. Gildersleeve?
2: Yeah, of course.
8: In the case of this black eye, I can't tell you the truth. My lips are sealed.
2: Who said so?
8: Marjorie.
2: Marjorie?
8: My wife.
2: Oh, yes.
8: Mr. Gildersleeve, someday when you get married, you'll understand.
2: Bronco, stop talking like my grandfather. You're just a boy. Just a youngster.
8: Yes, Mr. Gildersleeve. But I've lived.
2: Yes, I can see that. Well, it doesn't matter to me, Bronco. I don't care what you and Marjorie do. Go your own way. I have too many other things to think about. We'll simply forget the whole thing.
8: Yes, sir.
2: Don't bring your troubles to me. Not even interested.
8: Yes, sir.
2: Now, I'm very busy, Bronco. Nothing else you want to talk to me about, you'd better run along.
8: Oh, thanks, Mr. Gildersleeve. I'll see you later.
2: Ooh, what a boy. I wonder if he and Marjorie are having problems. They say the first year's the hardest. Still, Marjorie couldn't have hit him hard enough to give him that black eye. I don't know, though. You can't tell about women. They can be dangerous. I think I'll slip upstairs and talk to Marjorie. Oh, what a mess. By George, I got back from that vacation just in time. Marjorie! It's me.
7: What is it, Auntie?
2: I'd like to talk to you. May I come in?
7: Well, certainly. The door isn't locked.
2: Well, your little apartment is very attractive.
7: Well, thank you, Unky.
2: Yes, indeed. Well, I haven't seen you in quite a while, my dear. Everything going all right, is it?
7: Oh, just fine, Unky.
2: You and Bronco are happy, are you?
7: Oh, yes, very happy.
2: Well, good. Glad to hear it. Yes, indeed. It's none of my business, but about Bronco. Has he been boxing lately?
7: No, not that I know of.
2: Well, not prying into your personal affairs, my dear. It's just that, it's nothing important. Certainly doesn't matter to me. Not in the least.
7: Poor Unky, you're dying of curiosity.
2: Me? Curious? Oh, Marjorie.
7: Uncle Mort, can you keep a secret?
2: Why, certainly. What kind of a secret?
7: You won't tell a soul?
2: Of course not.
7: Well, all right. I'll tell you how Bronco got his black eye.
2: Well?
7: Well, this morning he started to run downstairs to tell Bertie and Leroy something, and I caught him by the shirt. Poor Bronco, he tripped and bumped his nose against the banister.
2: Oh, is that all that happened? Really?
7: That's all.
2: But what was he going to tell Bertie and Leroy that made you grab him by the shirt?
7: Well, that we're going to have a baby.
2: Oh, isn't that silly? You're going to have a what?
7: A baby.
2: A baby? A real baby? You?
7: Oh, Bronco was so excited he was going to run out and tell everybody.
2: Oh, Marjorie. My little Marjorie. I can't believe it.
7: Well, it's true, Unky.
2: A baby. You'll be a mother.
7: Well, you mustn't tell anybody. Not anybody for a while.
2: And nobody else knows about it?
7: Just you and I and Bronco. And the doctor.
2: Of course I won't tell anybody. We're going to have a baby. Our own baby. Oh, just think of it.
7: Isn't it wonderful, Unky?
2: Oh, Marjorie. Our own baby. All these years I've been a mother to you.

0: 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We'll be back with more right after this.
1: Hi, I'm Carson Evans. 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
7: Well, The Great Gildersleeve came home from his vacation and ran smack into a beautiful secret.
8: Little Marjorie, expecting a baby. I never anticipated that she was anticipating. Oh, it's nice of her to trust her old uncle with the secret. She was so cute about it, too.
9: Now remember, Unky, you mustn't tell anybody, not anybody. Don't breathe it to a soul.
8: Don't breathe it to a soul. Wonder how I can tell Peavy without breathing. Well, I can keep a secret. You can tell the water commissioner something without it leaking out. Hello, Peavy.
10: Hello, Mr. Gildersleeve. Vacation must have agreed with you. You're looking good.
8: I feel good, Peavy. In fact, I'm a new man.
10: You don't say.
8: Yeah, my head's in the clouds, Peavy.
10: So I see.
8: Peavy, wouldn't you like to know why I'm walking on air? Aren't you curious?
10: Not that
8: I'm going to tell you. After all, this is strictly a family affair. Just concerns Marjorie and Bronco. And me. And a fourth party who, for the time being, shall be nameless.
10: Oh, well, in that case...
8: Now, Peavy, don't try to pry. You can't beg it out of me.
10: Mr. Gildersleeve, I'm not...
8: You're
10: to...
8: pretty sly, Peavy. But I'm not talking. When I give somebody my word, I don't talk. My lips are sealed.
10: There's a leak somewhere.
8: But I'll tell you what I can do, since you're so interested. I can give you a hint.
10: No, I don't think you should do that, Mr. Gildersleeve.
8: Now, Peavy, whose secret is this?
10: Well, how many people have you met since you heard it?
8: Peavy, you're a fellow jolly boy, so I'll give you one guess about what's going on in our little family. What do you think of when you look up there on your shelves at all that baby oil?
10: It's greasy. Oh. But I make 6 cents a bottle on it. That's pretty slick.
8: Sure. Peavy, you're not even interested in my secret. I'm getting out of here.
10: Very well. But by the way, Mr. Gildersleeve, are you going to see Marjorie?
8: Marjorie? A little later, yes.
10: Well, will you be kind enough to give her this little prescription?
8: A prescription? What's in it?
10: Well, it's a pharmacist's secret.
8: Oh?
10: For expectant mothers.
8: Oh, my goodness. Now, Peavy, don't go jumping to conclusions. This prescription might not mean a thing. Marjorie could be ordering this medicine for me.
10: Well, no, I wouldn't say that.
8: Neither would I.

0: Little Marjorie with a baby. All right, George, this is certainly going to be a hard secret to keep. But I'm not going to tell anybody. Think I'll stop in and see Judge Hooker. Haven't seen old Horace since my vacation.
1: Whereas the writ of habeas corpus was obtained by the party of the first part.
0: Lawyers. Look at him, making a speech to the wastebasket.
1: Therefore, gentlemen of the jury, my appeal to you is...
0: Judge!
1: Well, Gildy!
0: Judge, what are you doing?
1: I'm practicing my rebuttal.
0: Yeah, just like an old goat always thinking about his rebuttal.
1: Now, Gildy, when did you return from your vacation?
0: Just got in, Horace. Did you miss the old water commissioner?
1: No.
0: What?
1: In fact, while you were away, the city water tasted much better.
0: All right, Judge. All right. You can't say anything that'll offend me today. I feel too good. Judge?
1: Yes, Gildy?
0: You're a fine old friend of the family.
1: Thank you.
0: Marjorie and Leroy's godfather and all?
1: Very true.
0: Old friend, I have a very confidential secret.
1: Oh?
0: That I can't tell you.
1: Oh, balderdash. Well, I have a secret too, Gildy. Guess what I have in this box?
0: Judge, aren't you curious about my secret?
1: Take a look at the box, Gildy.
0: Get your nose out of that box, Horace, and listen to me. This is important.
1: My box is important, too.
0: Not as important as my news.
1: Look, Gildy, a football helmet.
0: A lawyer with a football helmet. Judge, guess what I found out when I came home.
1: But, Gildy, don't you want to know who it's for?
0: Ooh, all right, tell me who it's for and then listen to my secret.
1: It's for Marjorie's and Bronco's baby.
0: Well, fine. I'll let you in on some... Marjorie and Bronco's baby.
1: Of course. You knew, didn't you?
0: Me? Why, of course. Certainly, I've known all along.
1: Why, naturally. Now then, what's your secret?
0: Secret? Don't get nosy, Judge. I don't go around telling secrets.

0: wonder how the old judge found out. Oh, half the fun is taken out of this thing for me. Not being able to tell somebody who doesn't already know, receiving congratulations. Say, there's Floyd standing in the door of his barbershop. Don't need a haircut, but I'm going to tell somebody. Hello, Floyd.
1: Hiya, Grandpa.
0: Floyd! How did you know?
1: Don't kid yourself, Commish. I got more grapevines out than you got water mains. Come on in and get a haircut.
0: Well, I might get a light trim.
1: Attaboy. I'll just prune the bushes in the back. Now, raise up your bottom chin so I can get the sheet around you. Attaboy.
0: Yes, Floyd, we're expecting a blessed event. This is the most wonderful thing that ever happened to me.
1: What's so wonderful about it?
0: What?
1: Oh, don't get me wrong. I'm glad to see the kids expecting. But I hate to see this happen to you.
0: Floyd, what are you getting at?
1: Well, don't you get the picture, Commish? It ain't been no time since you were a gay dashing blade. But what are you now?
0: Now?
1: You're a grandfather.
0: What's wrong with that?
1: Well, you've just been pushed back a generation. Old rocking chairs got you, Gramps.
0: Now, Floyd, just because Marjorie's having a baby doesn't make me any older.
1: Yeah? What about that pretty little nurse you used to squire around?
0: What do you mean, used to squire?
1: Well, is she going to want to be seen dating a grandfather?
0: Watch it, Floyd.
1: When you become a grandpa, Grandpa, you might as well face it. Your courting days are over. You've been turned out to pasture.
0: Now, Floyd, I won't really be a grandfather. After all, Marjorie isn't my real daughter. She's just my niece. I haven't even been married yet.
1: That's worse. Commish, you've been tossed out of the ball game before you come to bat.
0: Let me out of here. Where's my cane? I mean my hat.

0: It's me, Bertie.
1: Oh, I didn't think it was you walking so slow, Mr. Gildersleeve.
0: Yeah, I had a hard day, Bertie.
1: Yes, sir. But if you knew what I just heard is going to happen around this house, you'd be kicking up your heels.
0: What's this, Bertie?
1: Mr. Gildersleeve, you're going to be a grandfather.
0: No.
1: Yes, you are. You got every reason to be kicking up your heels. You're going to be a grandfather.
0: Now, Bertie.
1: Let's see you kick up them heels. You got every reason to.
0: Now, wait a minute, Bertie.
1: Mr. Gildersleeve, you know why you got every reason to kick up your heels?
0: Bertie?
1: That's right. You're going to be a grandfather.
0: My George, I'm going to put a stop to this. Bertie. Bertie, come back here.
1: Yes, sir?
0: Bertie, now sit down. I want to have a talk with you.
1: Yes, sir.
0: You've got this all wrong. I'm not going to be a grandfather.
1: You ain't? But Miss Marjorie...
0: I know that. But I'm only Marjorie's uncle. If she has a baby, that doesn't make me a grandfather. Well, does it, Bertie?
1: No, sir. But you always been like a father to her.
0: Well, that may be.
1: She's been just like a daughter to you.
0: Yeah, she has. But I'm not a grandfather. You understand that, Bertie?
1: Yes.
0: I want everybody in town to understand it. Mr. Peavy, the judge, all of them. I'm not a grandfather.
1: Yes, sir. Of course, if you don't want to be one, that's up to you. But all little babies need a grandfather.
0: They do?
1: Miss Marjorie ain't got no father to be the grandfather.
0: Well, no, she hasn't.
1: And that baby's going to need a grandfather. Babies need grandfathers to kitchy-coom and bounce them on their knees.
0: Well, I do have a way with babies.
1: Of course, if you want to pass up one of life's big rewards.
0: Rewards?
1: Yes, sir. When a man has fine children and grandchildren around him, that's life's big reward.
0: Well,
1: besides, Mr. Gilson, if you're getting all of this when you're so young.
0: Young? Well, yes, but Bertie, nobody thinks of a grandfather as being young.
1: Yes, they do. Look at Miss Marlene Dietrich. She's a grandmother. What do you think of her?
0: Nice. Of
1: course, you ain't got legs like Miss Dietrich, but you don't need them.
0: No, Bertie.
1: She's a grandma, but she don't look it. She's still lovely.
0: Well, so am I. Bertie, it's going to be a good life.
1: Yes.
2: Hey, Bertie, is dinner ready? Oh, hello, Unc.
0: Hello, my boy. Sit down, Leroy. I want to let you in a little secret.
2: Yeah? What is it?
0: I'm going to be a grandfather.
2: Are you kidding?
0: No, I'm not. Marjorie's going to have a baby.
2: She is?
0: Hey! Leroy, what's the matter?
2: I'm too young to be an uncle.
0: Well, I'm too young to be a grandfather, but that's life, my boy. That's life.

0: Hunk, is that you in the swing?
1: What? Oh, yes. Come on out, my boy.
0: What you doing?
1: Oh, just sitting here, looking at the stars, thinking.
0: Move over.
1: Yeah.
0: Hunk, why don't you and me go to Canada?
1: Canada? What for?
0: Oh, who wants to stay around here with a darned old baby?
1: No, my boy, don't feel that way. It'll be a long time yet. Besides, this is going to make everybody very happy.
0: It isn't going to make me happy.
1: Oh, you wait and see. It'll probably be a boy.
0: I like it the way it is right now, with just us. When the darn old baby comes, it'll all be different. It'll be baby, baby, baby. Holy cow, all you hear is baby now, and he isn't even here yet.
1: Well, I'll tell you, my boy, you'll feel different when the little fellow gets here. There's something about a baby that's pretty wonderful.
0: Huh.
1: Oh, there is. Wait till Marjorie lets you hold him for the first time.
0: Yeah.
1: Yeah, I'll show you how you do it. Yeah, I'll roll my coat up. You see? Now, this is the baby. You sort of cradle him in your arms like this. Such a little fellow. New to the world. And his bright little eyes look up at you. So wide and wondering. His little feet kick the blanket away. There's his toes. 10 of them. Then one of his little hands comes up and kind of touches your cheek. And he smiles.
0: Let me hold him, Monk.
2: The Great Gildersleeve is played by Willard Waterman. The show is written by Paul West, John Elliott, and Andy White, with music by Robert Armbruster. Included in the cast are Walter Tetley, Mary Lee Robb, Dick Brenner, Lillian Randolph, Earl Ross, Dick LeGrand, and Arthur Q. Bryan. This is John Heaston saying goodnight for the Kraft Foods Company, makers of the famous line of Kraft quality food products. 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
3: A season opening episode that was from September 6, 1950, and marked the very first appearance of Willard Waterman. He replaced original star Harold Perry, who opted to leave the NBC program and ended up over on CBS. Perry's show over there was known as both the Harold Perry Show and Honest Harold, but it only lasted a single season. In contrast, The Great Gildersleeve would continue to air for another 8 years. I'm Greg Bell, and next on Wind Radio Was, we travel to Pine Ridge for Lum and Abner, right after this.
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3: 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Here is Chester Locke and Norris Goff as Lum and Abner. And I believe the boys are about to make outer space history as they prepare to board a rocket ship bound for Mars. This is from November 17th, 1942.
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0: So how about it, friends? 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No? Let's see what's going on down in Pine Ridge. Well, only one day remains before Lum and Abner take off on their momentous trip to Mars. Squire Skimp is still out of town, but Professor Sloan has thrown a ray of hope on the old fellow's financial situation. He's written to a wealthy friend in Little Rock, hoping to persuade him to invest in the Mars Expedition Corporation and thus help pay the bills incurred during the building of the rocket ship. As we look in on the little community today, we find Lum and Abner in their Jot'em Down store and library. Lum is talking on the phone.
1: Not a word, huh, Professor? Well, are you sure he knows your address? He does, huh? Grannies, I thought sure you'd get a hearing from your friend by this time. Do what? Oh, yeah, that's a good idea. Send him a telegram. Well, just tell Mamie to charge the telegram to me and Abner. Yeah, all right, Professor. Goodbye.
2: His friend in Little Rock never wrote back, huh?
1: No, not yet, anyways. And we can't wait much longer, neither. We'll be on our way to Mars by this time tomorrow.
2: Long?
1: Yeah?
2: Don't you think we ought to sort of postpone this trip?
1: No. We've done set the date, and we're going to stick by it.
2: Where, huh?
1: Everybody in town is saying we'll never do it, and I and Grannies, we want to show them they're wrong.
2: Yeah, well, that's an awful long, hard trip, Lum.
1: Well, it ain't bumpy. The roads ain't rough or nothing. Just flying through the air.
2: No, but that's awful high to get. That's awful high.
1: Well, I'm afraid it's the only way we'll ever be able to pay back all them bills, Abner. If we make a success out of this expedition, we'll get to be famous and rich. If we don't, we're ruined, that's all.
2: Well, what about this feller in Little Rock that the professor's talking about? Ain't he going to invest in a corporation? We can pay our bills with that, can't we?
1: Yeah, but to be honest, Abner, I ain't put much dependence in him at all. Even if he is Professor Sloan's friend.
2: Mm-hmm.
1: I think if he was going to invest any money, we'd have heard from him by now.
2: Yeah. Doggett, I wish Squire Skimp hadn't left town. He was supposed to take care of all them bills.
1: Yeah, but if he got called to Washington like he said he did, well, I reckon they'd need him more than we.

0: Here they are. Say, Lom.
1: Yeah?
0: I just happen to think of something. I don't believe I can go with you after all on account of I ain't got no driver's license.
2: Well, you don't need no driver's license in a rocket ship.
0: You don't, huh?
2: No, now hurry up with that packing. Get a big box of vittles ready, too.
0: Uh-huh. Say, Lom.
2: Abner, I'm trying to do some writing here. Stop interrupting me.
0: Well, I just wanted to ask you something.
2: All right, what is it?
0: Well, are you sure that dynamite is the right thing to use in rocket ships?
2: Of course it is. Dynamite's the only thing powerful enough to get us clean to Mars. Now, hush up.
0: Yeah, all right. Lom.
2: Oh, for goodness sakes, what?
0: Lom, I just ain't going to get in that rocket ship tomorrow. That's all there to
2: now,
0: it.
2: Now, listen here, Abner.
0: No,
2: you
0: there
2: said
0: ain't
2: you
0: no
2: would.
0: Use to argue with me, because I just ain't going to do it, Lom. I was over there looking at them sticks of dynamite this morning. I just don't believe them things looks good to me.
2: Abner, stop worrying about that dynamite. Me and you'll be inside the rocket ship where it's safe. There's some feller standing around outside of it that might be in danger.
0: Well, I don't want to be inside of it or outside, neither one. I dog it, I'm just scared, Lom, and I don't mind admitting to it.
2: Scared?
0: Yes.
2: A growed man like you is scared.
0: All I get by being growed, I'm just more scared than I would be if I was a little young'un. I never got to sleep at all last night thinking about this trip, just laid there and worried.
2: Abner, there ain't a thing in the world to be worried about. Professor Sloan said they wasn't himself.
0: Oh. Well, why ain't the professor going on this trip, then?
2: Well, I reckon it's because there's just room for two.
0: Well, call him up. Tell him he can have my place. Go on, call him up right now.
2: All right, I will.
0: Yes, sir. Yes.
2: And I bound you he'll jump at the chance, too.
0: He can jump at it. I don't...
2: He's more than likely sitting over there right now feeling sorrowful for himself because he thinks he ain't going to get to go.
0: Well, he's going to feel a heap more sorrowful if he does go. I can tell him that right now.
2: Don't forget now, Abner, you're passing up a big opportunity to become a celebrity.
0: I'm passing up a lot of dynamite, too.
3: It's Lum and Abner. Stay tuned for more after this short break.
4: Let's take a look at your closing sentiment report. July corn down 3.5 at 417.5. September down 4.25 at 425.25. December down 4.75 at 444. July soybeans down 9.25 to 1122.75. August down 8.5 at 1128.25. November down 6.5 at 1142.75. July Chicago wheat down 7 at 605.75. September down 7.25 at 614. December down 6.5 at 630.25. August live cattle down 222 at 246.62. October down 187 at 239.97. August feeder cattle down 82 cents at 366.60. September down 97 cents at 364.67. October down 110 at 361.75. July lean hogs are up 37 cents at 95.02. With this look, your closing sentiment report, I'm Kaylin Lair on TFN, the Farm Net.
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4: Hello, is that you, Professor?
5: I'm big-hearted.
4: This is Lum again.
5: I'll let him go.
4: Any word from your friend in Little Rock yet? They ain't, huh? Well, here's what I called about, Professor. Abner's decided not to make the trip to Mars.
5: Definite.
4: No. And he says you can go in his place. Huh? You'd love to, but what? Oh, I see. Yeah, well, I don't blame you. Uh-huh. All right, Professor, I'll see you later. Goodbye.
5: Yeah, see you there? He ain't going neither, is he?
4: Well, he'd love to, but his asthma's bad right now.
5: Asthma?
4: Yeah, says that chilly air up there on Mars would be the death of him, sure.
5: Oh, prattle.
4: So it looks like it's up to you to make the trip after, old Abner. I know it's going to be safe as sitting right here in the store, I think.
5: I don't care how safe it is, Lum. I'm scared.
4: Abner, I tell you, it's silly to be scared.
5: All right, I'm silly then.
4: All right, you're silly then.
5: Yes, sir.
4: But you're going along on the trip, too.
5: Huh?
4: Now, hash up and let me get this writing done. And you hurry up with the packing.
5: All right.
4: There's some of my things over there on the counter there, Abner. Put them in my valise, too.
5: Uh-huh. Lum, you reckon Grandpappy Spears would want to go to Mars? He likes to travel.
4: No, I know he wouldn't like it. And don't talk so much.
5: For the land's sakes, Lum. What are you taking this old junk and this box along for?
4: Now, Abner, don't open that box. Now put that stuff back in there.
5: Horseshoe and a lucky penny and a rabbit's foot. Good luck charm. Lum, are you scared too? Of
4: course I ain't scared. I'm just taking them things along because, well, because I want to hand them out to the folks up there on Mars. They love to get little trinkets, you know.
5: They do, huh?
4: Yeah, explorers always carry along little trinkets to hand out, beads and stuff like that.
5: Well, them ain't Indians up there, are they?
4: No, now keep quiet and let me do this writing.
5: Well, what are you writing, Lum?
4: I ain't going to tell you. Now go on back and get to work.
5: All right. Lum,
4: oh,
5: you think Mousie'd like to make this trip?
4: No, he wouldn't like to make this trip. I know he wouldn't.
5: I don't get me wrong. I know. I bound you Cedric would.
4: No, Cedric wouldn't either.
5: Yes, he would. Don't you recollect the other day he said he'd give anything if he could get to go along?
4: I know, but he's changed his mind since then. You can't get none of them fellers to go in your place.
5: How do you know I can't?
4: Because I've already asked them if they'd go in my... I said...
5: Wait a minute. Have you been trying to get out of this trip too long?
4: No, I ain't doing no such a thing. Hardly. The only reason I asked them fellers was because I didn't want to be selfish about this. I knowed what a wonderful opportunity it was, and I wanted to be big-hearted about it. Give everybody a chance at it.
5: Well, how come they never wanted to take that wonderful opportunity?
4: Oh, they had different reasons.
5: My doggies, Lum Edwards, I believe you're just as scared as me.
4: I ain't no such a thing.
5: I done it.
4: Now, for the last time, hash up and let me get this paper rolled.
5: Well, what kind of paper are you writing?
4: It ain't nothing of no interest to you.
5: Well, what is it, Lum? I'm just dying to know what it is.
4: Wait a minute. You're, huh?
5: Yes, sir.
4: You want to know?
5: Yes, sir.
4: Well, now, if I tell you, will you promise to go to Mars with me?
5: Doggies, let's see here. All right, it's a deal. I hate to do it, but I've got to know
4: what's
5: that paper.
4: Well, good.
5: Now, tell me, what is it you're writing?
4: Well, it's my last will and testament.
5: Huh?
6: Well, that deal didn't turn out so well for Abner, did it? Meanwhile, in the bus station at Little Rock, there's the prospect of another deal being made. As we look in on the depot, we find our old friend Squire Skimp addressing a stranger. Listen.
7: My name is Skimp, M.K. Skimp. I just happened to overhear you buying your ticket there, and I noticed your destination was Pine Ridge. You see, I happen to be from Pine Ridge myself.
8: Oh,
7: Yes, that lovely little place, Pine Ridge. I enjoy its friendly, neighborly atmosphere. Great relief from the hustle and bustle of the city, I find it.
8: Well, that's nice.
7: Now, if there's anything I can help you with, why, just feel free to call on me. I'm head of the Chamber of Commerce there, and one thing and another.
1: Well, thanks, but I can't think of any help I'll be needing.
7: Yes, well, now, in case there is anything, why, by the way, now, if you're thinking of settling there, I know an excellent piece of property that you can get. I may be able to do you some good on that.
1: Well, I hardly think I'll be there that long.
7: How you fix for insurance?
1: I have all I can handle.
7: Well, don't let this get around, but I know of a certain copper mine.
1: I have all the copper mines I can handle, too.
7: Oh, you have?
1: Yes. Say, if you're really from Pine Ridge, maybe you can answer this.
7: What's that?
1: Have you ever heard of a Mars Expedition Corporation?
7: What's that? Mars Expedition... Well, what do you want to know about that for?
1: Well, don't mention this around, but I'm interested in making an investment.
7: Well, see if this isn't a coincidence. I happen to be the man behind that profitable and wealthy corporation.
1: Is that a fact?
7: Oh, yes, it's a small world. Have a cigar, Mr.
1: Corey.
7: Oh, yes, Mr. Corey. Well, sir, I'm just the man you're looking for. I happen to be the one that's responsible for that whole organization. Yes, sir, this is your lucky day, Mr. Corey.
1: Yes, you're right, Mr. Skimp. I believe this is my lucky day.
6: Folks, how much do you know about vitamins? You know, for example, that although some vitamin D is obtained from butter, egg yolks, and liver, the chief source is the sun. You know that the vitamin A content of food is gradually lost when exposed to air during cooking? Thus, you can see that you could easily be among the millions who do not get enough of these two essential vitamins each day. But now that vitamin A and D prices are so low, you can hardly afford to run the risk of a deficiency, can you? So the answer to your problem is one-a-day brand vitamin A and D tablets.
8: From November 17, 1942, or about two decades before an Earthling actually rode a rocket ship into outer space, it was not Lyman Abner or even Squire Skimp. It was not even an American. I'll name the first man in space and then wrap up when radio was right after this break.
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11: 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Before the break, Lum and Abner were planning to take a rocket ship to Mars. Well, they were way ahead of history on that one. As a matter of fact, it was nearly 2 decades after that 1942 episode before the first human actually rode a rocket ship into outer space. That occurred on April 12, 1961. And that first space traveler, Soviet Russia cosmonaut Yuri Gagarin. I'm your host, Greg Bell, and that'll do it this time around. 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
14: NBC News Radio, I'm Lisa Carton. A Vietnam veteran is being awarded the Medal of Honor by President Trump at the White House today. Reconnaissance Marine Major James Capers Jr. led his team through a deadly ambush in South Vietnam in 1967. Injured and bleeding, Capers got his 9-man team to a helicopter for evacuation after 4 days and nights of fighting. Today, he'll be honored for that heroism with the nation's highest military award, the Medal of Honor. Reports say stranded ships have begun transiting the Strait of Hormuz now that the U.S.-Iran agreement has been signed by President Trump. The deal has drawn criticism from Democrats and even some Republicans who question giving Iran access to billions of dollars in economic relief. Vice President J.D. Vance is defending the agreement between the U.S. and Iran. During a White House briefing this morning, Vance says the deal with Iran is already bearing real fruits for the American people. He provided an update during a briefing this morning.
15: only way the Iranians get any of those resources, not a single penny, by the way, from the United States of America under any circumstances, but the only way that they would ever get any benefit of the bargain is if they comply fully and change their behavior.
14: Vance said 12.5 million barrels of oil traveled through the Strait of Hormuz overnight. He also reiterated that Iran's nuclear program has been destroyed. A memorandum of understanding between the two countries was signed by President Trump yesterday. A signing ceremony in Geneva has been set for tomorrow, but that has now been canceled. The Obama Presidential Center in Chicago opened its doors after a star-studded affair today. Former President Obama spoke along with former First Lady Michelle Obama.
16: Democracy can be frustrating. It can be slow. It can be inefficient. I hope this center will serve as an affirmation of just how special, how precious our democracy truly is.
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18: An Ashland woman was injured in a Boone County accident on Tuesday, June 16th. According to the Missouri State Highway Patrol, a 25-year-old Columbia man was driving a Peterbilt northbound on U.S. 63 at 3:04 p.m. when he entered the lane after completing a right turn from Gilmore Lane. A Honda Fit, driven by a 38-year-old Ashland woman, collided into the rear of his semi. The Ashland driver was transported to the University Hospital by ambulance in serious condition. A plea or trial setting is scheduled for July 22nd in a Randolph County felony domestic assault case. Court records say 46-year-old Jennifer Lee Hastings is charged with third-degree domestic assault after deputies responded to a 911 call on May 2nd. The probable cause statement says deputies found the victim yelling for help as Hastings held needle-nose pliers. Investigators say the victim reported being hit, restrained, and suffering chest abrasions from the tool. The case will return to the court next month. Ukraine has hit a major Moscow oil refinery for the second time in a week, disrupting flights at the city's airports. Russian officials said Thursday that this is one of Ukraine's biggest drone attacks since Russia's invasion over 4 years ago. The attack follows Ukrainian President Zelensky's coordination call with the U.S. and France, securing further support from the G7 summit. Ukraine aims to cut Moscow's war revenue by targeting oil facilities. The Russian Defense Ministry claims its air defenses shot down 555 Ukrainian drones overnight. Zelensky says the attack is part of efforts to force Putin to negotiate. You're listening to news at centralmoinfo.com. Nearly 100 Missouri residents gathered Wednesday at the Capitol Bluffs Event Center to protest during a private summit on data center development. Demonstrators urged local officials to set rules on noise and water use, saying large facilities strain nearby communities. Local leaders attended the summit to discuss future data center projects. A new trailer has been released for the next Spider-Man movie. Mark Mayfield fills us in.
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21: 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It will also feature Mark Ruffalo appearing as both Bruce Banner and the Hulk, and John Bernthal as the Punisher. Spider-Man Brand New Day comes out July the 31st. I'm Mark Mayfield.
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27: It is the Alex Marlowe Show, and we are in the celebration zone, celebration time today on the Marlowe Show. And it's not just because the Barack Obama Library has opened, which it has, and it's not just because the New York Knicks are going to be the first team to go to a Donald Trump White House from the NBA amongst their champions, which is great news. But that's not why we're celebrating. We're celebrating because the Iran deal is done, and I kind of like it. And there is a temptation. As you all know, that I've got a pretty wide contrarian streak. There's a temptation to declare I love the deal because so many people are obnoxiously declaring they hate it online, even though I do think they are setting standards that are not real. I'll get to all those, but they're trying to act as though the deal does not hit benchmarks that were never actually the objective of President Trump, never have been, never will be. But overall, I want to give some details on where we're at with the deal. But we're going to start with what's happening now. Iranian tankers are now passing the blockade, so the blockade's up. Cargo ships are inbound through the Strait of Hormuz, and the world's oil is free. And companies are not necessarily stampeding. If they're a private company, there's some bolder countries that feel like it's worth the risk. So it will be a slightly gradual process. But gasoline is now dropped below $4 a barrel. We're seeing the price of oil plummeting in real time. And this is all because the world's economy is opened up. Dow is up. We've got under 75 bucks is a recording for oil. Brent's at 77. And all of this is because of the deal that Donald Trump cut. And the world is euphoric. The world is absolute and utter joy right now, which is, I thought we cared about the world community, but apparently not. Because if you saw the people, the G7, the countries of the G7, most everyone is jacked up by the fact that the world is open for business. And that allows for people to have better lives. People want the world open, and they want energy prices to be as low as humanly possible. The world's happy when you can get stuff done, and you can get more done when energy prices are cheaper and they're plummeting by the minute. So the Iranians could change their mind. They could cheat. They could lie. But oil flowing as of now in all directions, putting the world in a good mood. And we've got a while to see if this deal is going to hold. And I'll have more detail on where I think it could fall apart. But I do want to take on some of the critiques of what's going on. First of all, the worst part of the deal is Iran's going to get money. And Iran getting money is never a good thing. But I don't think there was ever a standard set by President Trump or anyone with any authority whatsoever beyond people in the commentariat space that Iran is never going to get money. There is always a intention, I think, from the Trump administration that if there wasn't going to be some sort of a full-blown regime change, then Iran was always going to be able to rebuild their country to some degree after the devastation that's taken place. I see a lot of silver linings here, but I will go for a slight mea culpa on the show. It's kind of marginal. But one of the discussions that we had yesterday when the leaked deal draft came out was over this $300 billion that was going to Iran. And I thought, that doesn't sound right. How can we give them $300 billion? And I was going through it and through the actual deal terms. So there is an ability for Iran to acquire $300 billion in a fund, but it's not coming from the United States. It's coming from a combination of other oil monarchies in the region that could invest in Iran and Iran's own money being freed up. So slightly better. And also, when you consider, we did way more than $300 billion worth of damage to Iran And these are not reparations, and these are all contingent on Iran doing what they're going to say they're going to do in terms of denuclearizing. And it's theoretically supposed to go to rebuilding the country. So again, a fraction of the damage done, not coming from the U.S., coming from Iran's own money that was tied up, and oil monarchies that could invest in good faith in Iran if Iran is actually going to use it for infrastructure rebuilding, etc. But it is Iran after all, and we knew what happened after the JCPOA, which was Obama's nuclear deal. Once sanction relief came down, then all of a sudden Iran just started to rebuild their military. They started to do that very quickly, and they started to rebuild their equipment. They started going around the world doing a buying spree for all sorts of weapons, ammunition, and ability to attack others in the region. So we're going to have to stay vigilant on that, and it's going to happen to some degree. That is lamentable. But one thing that was always crystal to me is that this deal was never going to end in regime change. And I knew this for a couple of reasons. First of all, there's almost no appetite in the United States politically for a boots on the ground war. Not only does Donald Trump know this, but I think Donald Trump fundamentally believes this himself, that is not worth it to have these on the ground wars. Because if you think things are complicated now, putting boots on the ground to try to overthrow the Iranian regime in its entirety could take decades, and it might fail, especially when there was no plausible opposition that emerged to the Ayatollahs during this time. I didn't think there would be, and people were bending my ear constantly about the installing the Shah again and the Pahlavi dynasty is going to come back. I never see that as a credible option. I don't think the president ever saw it as a credible option as well. So if you take off the table that Iran was not going to completely topple without a boots on the ground war, then it was always a possibility that we were going to get to some sort of a truce, some sort of a peace that involved them getting some money freed up. So that is a bad thing. It's not a good part of the deal, but I do consider it a necessary evil if we're not prepared to do an on-the-ground regime change, and I don't think we are. So the other downside, proxy networks are intact, which means Hezbollah, Houthis, other terror proxies in the region are intact. And I'm hoping, and I don't have any evidence to suggest that this is happening. So this is, again, I'm going through some bad stuff first. I'm hoping that there is a plan to put pressure and perhaps destroy these organizations over time, but it's not happening in this memorandum of understanding. So this is, though, where I want to get some positive stuff, because for a memorandum of understanding, this is not some sort of a treaty. This is not some sort of a binding thing where we can never attack them again. But for a memorandum of understanding, this is probably as good as it was going to get without boots on the ground. Because first you have to consider how much of Iran has been destroyed, how much of their infrastructure has been destroyed, and how much of their missile production capacity has been destroyed, their Navy set back, their Air Force set back. And all of the financial benefit that Iran could get from this deal is predicated on them further denuclearizing. We've already done years and years of damage to their nuclear program, but we're going to have huge verification and inspections to make sure that all the nuclear materials are removed and that more nuclear development cannot be done. For me, that's all it takes for this to be declared a W. So Iranian politicians are out there declaring victory, but they're doing that merely to save face. It's completely unrealistic to look at what we've done to that country. And the evidence, they still got the internet shut down. The internet is shut down because the people know, the people there in Iran know that if the word gets out about this, it would be an absurdity. If people got to weigh in online, they would note that the Iranian regime is completely neutered at the moment. And they're dependent on all these other countries if they want to rebuild. And if they're going to rebuild, it's going to be very slow and under America's watchful eye, which is, I think, good enough for me, considering that I don't honestly think a boots on the ground war was ever going to happen. So the Gulf states are going to get involved. And hopefully over this time, Iran gets hooked on being able to make money from some of these Gulf allies of the United States, some of these countries, Saudi Arabia in particular, that are want to curry favor with Trump, the United States, and they want to be cooperative with the United States. And they're not going to keep pumping money into Iran via investments if they feel like it's crossing the United States. So really important. So one of the things that I'm seeing as a new standard that's online is that Iran's still going to have missile capacity. Well, we already took out all their long-range missiles for the most part already. And we're not going to be able to completely demilitarize Iran unless we're going to put boots on the ground. So once you understand that we're never putting boots on the ground, then this standard that they're not going to have any missiles whatsoever, that Trump kind of muttered under his breath that, oh, Iran is, you know, they need the ability to defend themselves. That's not a priority for Trump. But unless we're realistically putting boots on the ground, we're not going to completely demilitarize that country. We're not trying to conquer that country, especially without putting a boot on the ground. So we got to be realistic here a little bit what our goals are. Our goals are a lasting peace, global prosperity economically, and making sure Iran does not have nuclear weapons. And that seems to be getting accomplished here. Iran has been left with an abundance of crappy short-range missiles and drones. Okay, this is a John Hayward, one of our top writers at Breitbart, phrased exactly that way to me. I thought it was brilliant. They have crappy short-range missiles and drones that can be used to annoy people, but they're not a conquering force. More on that when we come back. I'll give you the highlights and the lowlights of the Iran deal. We're breaking it all down. This is the Alex Marlow Show.
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0: All right, still rolling through what I think are the best and worst parts of the Iran deal, which I'm very positive on at the moment. Adding to the worst parts, just to recap that, because it is appropriate to do this. This is really complicated stuff. This is high stakes as it gets. This is a nuclear capacity for a evil regime halfway around the world with American lives on the line and American businesses on the line as well. Iran getting money is the worst part. They don't use it to build hospitals or, you know, soccer stadiums. They use it to fund terror proxies and to get weapons. And we need to do our level best to make sure that doesn't happen. But if we're being realistic, if we're not prepared to put boots on the ground, we're not going to be perfect there. And we all need to be adults here and make our peace with that. If you wanted a boots on the ground president, you're going to have to elect someone else. That was never Trump. Trump was always a do the aerial attack really quick, shock and awe, be unpredictable, and then be a tough negotiator. That was always Trump's thought. And that's exactly what he's doing. The last time the sanctions were lifted under Obama, they loaded up on weapons, as I noted, and I think that that's probably what they're going to try to do now. And can we stop them? I think will be a big test to see if this deal can go from good to great. It's going to be very hard for us to look back and claim this is a great deal if Iran just gets back to funding terror proxies and getting weapons. Okay, so here are some of the good stuff in the deal. First of all, lots and lots of off-ramps. Remember, not a treaty. This is a memorandum of understanding. This whole thing can go away the second Donald Trump feels like Iran is cheating or stealing or not doing what they were promising us to do. And this probably includes Hezbollah not behaving. Now, Israel's the odd man out in this deal. I was trying to plead with the Israeli government via the show. I don't know how much you're listening to the show. I'm sure someone is. But saying that you guys are not helping yourself with continuing the onslaught on Hezbollah targets in Lebanon, I know it's tough, but you got to hold your fire because it's just not going to favor you in negotiation. Israel was not at the negotiating table, and now there is a path for Hezbollah to get enriched by Iran and continue to attack Israeli targets. And that's not a good thing. I don't love that about the deal. But again, there are lessons learned here that Trump is the boss, as he said yesterday at the G7. So we need to look at, first of all that we've accomplished in terms of decapitating Iranian's leadership, destroying their air force, destroying their navy, and we're going to go get the rest of nuclear material, and we're going to make sure their nuclear program is set back for at least a decade, probably a couple decades, and looking at the denuclearization targets, that is the main thing. And if that gets it done, this thing is going to be very positive. The other thing I like about this deal is the timing. I think the timing is fantastic because we are heading towards that summer gas season. Remember, I told you I'd circle Memorial Day on my calendar, so we're a week and a half past that. That had to have been Trump's target because then a lot of the positives that will take place from the war wrapping up, all of this can start taking hold in our economy as we head towards the midterms. And we're in a democracy, which means there are direct political implications for our foreign policy. And Trump has to be aware that now we've got 60 days, maybe it's 90 days, depending on how you read this thing, where we're going to let things normalize. And we could be looking back in 60 days and 90 days, and we could say that Trump really cut a fantastic deal. It looks like Iran is mostly behaving. They're coming back into the fold in terms of geoeconomics. And Americans are feeling a little bit better about things economically. And this is going to be a big W. And then if that doesn't happen, then he's going to have the opportunity to bomb the crap out of them again. So that is still pretty good. So again, the world euphoric, a lot of the pressure is coming off. A lot of countries that are struggling, a lot of American families are going to start seeing a little bit of gas prices getting better, oil prices getting better. And remember, Iran does not have the ability to be a conqueror in the region. They've not been entirely demilitarized, but they are now have these dinky weapon systems now because we took out so many of their targeting systems, so much of their long-range equipment, and they're not the threat that they were just a few months ago, and we did this without expending unending amounts of American blood and treasure. So I'm pro, you guys. This does fit my sweet spot of I love when Trump goes in, kicks butt, and gets out. I do not like the George Bush approach where you go in, don't kick butt, and stay forever. So keep in mind when the commentariat is coming at you with their objections that how many of them are they knee-jerking? Are they trying to stake out an angle so that they are getting clout online? How many of them really feel like they've seen this thing play out all the way through? And I think this is sufficiently complicated and high stakes and nuanced that I feel very confident to let the president have this, and we'll reevaluate in 60, 90 days and see how we're doing. But if you're a peacetime person, I hope you're cheering this on. So you on the left, you in the anti-war ring wing of Trump's movement, a lot of people have been disaffected in recent days. You got to feel like this is a pretty good option. And if you're someone who likes the idea of boots on the ground wars, I'm just telling you, it was never going to happen. It was never going to happen. And there was never a path for some sort of a massive regime change so long as Donald Trump's president and there was no real credible opposition in Iran that anyone can point to. So that's where we are. And I think that's a pretty good summary. I dare you, find a better one. If you found a better one, email me, aloha@alexmarlow.com. I don't think it's out there. We'll be right back. We'll do some more variety on The Marlow Show.
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2: Cairo. 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

0: back on some more Iran details in a second, but we got some breaking news early this morning from Border Bill Malugin at Fox. The DHS confirmed an alleged ringleader of the UFC White House terror plot is a Mexican illegal alien who is granted DACA by the Obama administration. Abraham Hermosillo Alvarez overstayed a B-2 visitor visa and got DACA. So that's the dreamers. This is one of our dreamers. The FBI assessed that Alvarez was responsible for planning, organizing, and directing the planned attack. Alvarez detailed the plot in an encrypted group chat, including the planned use of counter snipers and drones with the explicit intention of being as deadly as we can get. His co-conspirators face federal charges, according to DHS, of conspiracy to commit murder, conspiracy to commit violence on White House grounds. U.S. Immigration and Customs Enforcement, which is ICE, has lodged a detainer for Alvarez, and he's mugshot, smiling, ear to ear. So just a reminder at how the broken immigration system is eating our country alive. And this is one of the biggest stories of the year, and it's barely going to get any attention whatsoever. I feel like I'm doing the thing where I need to put my hands up in the air and wave them around to get people to understand that there was a massive terror attack planned on a White House event. And now we know it was already bad enough if it was some sort of a, you know, socialist, anti-billionaire, a Luigi-type style attack. Now we know that it's actually a guy who was a DACA guy who was an illegal alien from Mexico. So just remarkable. Our leadership class has been so derelict. None of this stuff should be even a consideration. So, again, good stuff from DHS and from the FBI stopping this thing. Massive, massive deal that this is taking place. And I'll tell you, this is kind of apropos because I had a clip, anyway, of Joe Rogan talking about the event. Joe Rogan, you guys know, is not just a podcaster. He does the UFC stuff. So he does a lot of commentary in the ring for the UFC. Play cut six, guys.
1: By the time we got to the actual fights, dark out, perfect. The weather was perfect, so that wasn't an issue at all. And it was just the magnitude of the event. I know people saw it on television and it looked insane,
2: yeah.
1: But the magnitude of the event being there live. So there's the event that's taking place on the lawn of the White House, and that has 4,000 plus people. The Ellipse has 85,000 people.
2: This is
1: who
2: on
1: got
2: the
1: in for free. Yeah, it's like in the whole White House ecosphere. That was the wildest experience that I've ever had in my 20 whatever years of calling combat sports. There's nothing even close.
0: Amazing. Great stuff. Good stuff. Really love it. And it's just, remember, this event was so fun that the Democrats had to try to sue to stop it. So that's where they're at. Versus where we're at. All right. So back on Iran, because I want to get you to hear from the people who are most important here, and that's our president, vice president, and our secretary of war. Let's play cut 17. This is Donald J. Trump.
3: When I say permanently, it should be permanently. But if it's not permanently, we will bomb them. They will be bombed, just like I bombed them on Wednesday night and Tuesday night, and was going to bomb them on Thursday night at a level that was three times greater, and they knew that. I will bomb them. Now, that's with me as president. If you have a weak, pathetic president, maybe that doesn't happen, but I can only do the job that I have to do. I have a long time to go. I have almost 3 years.
0: So he's trying not to bomb people as much as he can. And it's amazing because we've seen so many genocidal people, including the Iranian regime. And so you feel like the whole world would just be just saying what a great guy Trump is that we're denuclearizing Iran and we're doing it in the most strategic way as possible, does the least damage possible to human life. And still, you see stuff like this. I've been sitting on this clip for a couple of days. This is from the European Parliament. This is someone named Irene Montero, who is a member of the European Parliament. You guys got to see this, the cringe nature of this. Play cut four.
4: Happy birthday to Trump. Happy birthday to Trump. Happy birthday, Mr. Genocide.
0: The cringe nature is off the charts. Like, they're the cringiest people on earth. The Democrats can't stop being cringy. Do they have anything else? All they have are cringy people. So it's good. It keeps giving us content. But Mr. Genocide, he's trying to stop a genocidal regime, which is Iran. Okay, let's hear the Secretary of War gave a, I think, pretty historic speech at NATO where he just called them out to their face. Always just great, great, great stuff. PTXF, I'm going to play some of these cuts. Cut 11, please.
2: President Trump has been very clear on this point for many years and over two administrations. And for too long, NATO has been a paper tiger and a one-way street. No more. And that's what the Hague Summit is all about. That's what defense spending commitments are all about, transforming NATO back into a real military alliance that's focused on hard power and real deterrence, a NATO 3.0, modeled on the NATO 1.0 that won the Cold War, with our allies actually taking the lead in Europe's conventional defense. And that's what NATO was always supposed to be and what its framers like President Eisenhower always expected. Europe was not supposed to be a dependency of the United States.
0: Good stuff. And I think Europe being a dependency of the United States really factors in here. And I think a lot of it is, you know, European countries are probably largely going to be happy that Trump ended the Iran war. But it's noteworthy that they really should be more independent. They're depending on us economically in a lot of ways. They're dependent on us for defense in a lot of ways. And I feel like that the overall criticizing the alliance of NATO as a paper tiger and a one-way street is accurate. And him calling for some sort of a NATO 2.0 or even a NATO 3.0, a hard-edged, balanced military alliance emphasizing hard power, deterrence, European self-reliance in the vision of people like Churchill, I wish there was a way to enact this because I do think it's a wonderful sentiment from Secretary of War. Let's play some more. Cut 12.
2: As President Trump put it, and rightfully so, he gave our allies a test to support America when we asked for their help, and too many failed it. The United States has defended Europe for generations, and the president said, all he said was that our jets would need to take off from bases in Europe or our ships from ports to strike targets in the Middle East, Iranian targets that threaten European interests even more directly than they threaten us. But too many of our allies said no, or tried to drown us in arcane legal debates, or criticized us publicly for doing what they aren't prepared or able to do themselves. It was shameful.
0: It is shameful. This is a thing, the sense of shame. Shouldn't we all have a sense of shame in our lives? And you just don't feel the shame from the Europeans here that they're basically dependent on the United States for their security, that they could not have anything really huge break out. In the meantime, they're allowing themselves to get just devoured from within by multiculturalism and from open borders. All right, this is maybe the most important cut. Let's play 13, please.
2: And so we're doubling down on our effort to make NATO what it always was supposed to be, a balanced alliance with Europe in the lead for its own defense, NATO 3.0. And to make that a reality, I'm announcing today a six-month Department of War review that will examine America's force posture and basing in Europe. Up to 6 months, could be less. Let's call it the NATO 3.0 review. This review will be conducted with the benefit of inputs from the United States military, from European command. It will involve consultations with the U.S. Congress and with our allies.
0: So that's a big deal. So we're going to be reviewing basically how NATO is going. We're going to have a six-month time horizon, and they're going to assess the allies' seriousness based on base overflight access and support and their ability to meet their GDP targets for NATO, which are going to move toward 5% by 2035, which is beyond the old 2% target, which most of them don't hit anyway. So America's future involvement will be tailored to those shouldering a fair burden. Entirely appropriate, bold, and how many prior administrations would have had the guts to do something like this, especially in the middle of a pretty chaotic geopolitical environment? Absolutely dig it. And just remember, currently NATO Secretary General Mark Rutte, I think it's pronounced Rutte, welcome the remarks. He is supposed to be a Trump whisperer. I'm starting to understand this. Remember, he's the guy.

0: extremely or very proud to be an American. Again, look at this divide, a growing divide on this question. Back in January of 2001, 90% of Republicans, 85% of Democrats. This was after a very contentious 2000 election, keep in mind, right, with George W. Bush coming into the White House. You come over to this side of the screen in 2026, look at this. Again, the Democratic percentage absolutely plummets to just 29%.
1: Okay, pause, because I want to make sure people who are in the viewing audience get this. I want to let them finish, but also I want to make sure you guys get the graphic. So this is a extremely very proud to be American poll. Republicans, January 2001, 90%. And good polling there, because also that's pre-9/11. So that's like pre-9/11 numbers when there was a big surge in patriotism. Republicans, 90%. Democrats, 85%. In 2026, Republicans 90%, Democrats 29%. And this is interesting. It's a good chance for me to plug my podcast. I've got three new podcasts coming out over the weekend. I have Larry O'Connor, my colleague on Salem, Emma Jo Morris, as always, like every week, and Jill Simonian, who is at PragerU. And one thing we get into with Jill, who's one of the top educators in the country, is I talk about how a lot of where I feel like this moment, this woke moment is born of, is that the education system never taught that America was an exceptional place. And that's, of course, a petri dish for Democrat liberal activism and Democrat Party politics. And this is so stark. 2001, so just 25 years ago, 85% of Democrats said they were proud to be an American, 29% now. Of course, it starts from the school system and it goes beyond that. The fact of the matter is that half of our country is being steeped in America's a particularly bad place, and they're knocking at patriotism even at our 250th. For all the good that America has done worldwide, all the innovation in so many ways, people still hate this country, and just learn to recognize that. That's what we're up against. Very important. We'll be right back. Wrap up the show.
2: War of 1812, our nation fought and won America's religious freedom. Today, that constitutional right is being assaulted once more from within.
3: Religious liberty and rights in general were under attack. We all of a sudden became the enemy.
2: In the important new documentary by Dawn's Early Light, anti-Christian bias is exposed at the highest levels of government.
4: I got 6 months house arrest, 5 years probation.
5: I'm sorry, our rights have been suspended?
6: Hard to believe that the instruments of government would ever be used to punish faith.
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0: pretty beautiful team on the show. Greg Evan, Sean McConnell, Roger Wicker Jr., Rick Block, Kira Charlie, Matt Sybil, Junior Producer Ricky, Misty Callahan, John Cassio, Daniel West, all do vital things to make the show happen. On the podcast feed, I will be talking to Emma Jo Morris later. I'm going to bring up that Hunter Biden has just asked Joe Rogan to conduct a cage match between him and Don Jr. Hunter is cheapening his brand. He was the coolest damn around, and now he just seems to me to be the most cringe. I just don't get it. Hunter 2.0 or 3.0, whatever he is, not working for me, and I'm very annoyed by it. I haven't done any more content on Obama's library, which has opened up, and the library is all just going to be a place for him to launch grievances from about this country for a long period of time while announcing that he's not the guy to launch grievances about the country. Let's play cut five. I got this cut. Let's do it.
1: You have people who aren't trying to get every last nickel and aren't cutting corners when it comes to values and treat people high and low with respect and kindness and handle their business. And there are people like that all across this great country of ours. And their voices are not heard because we got a set of institutions that have fallen victim to the siren song of everything's about money and everything's about attention and everything's about fame and everything's about getting over.
0: So now the new spokesman against making money, getting attention, and getting fame is Barack Hussein Obama. He's the guy. He's the one. He's the one we've been waiting for. That is audacious. You know, they talk about his audacity of hope. That's an audacious comment. A guy who had no record and was steeped in the politics of communist radicals growing up, became president after a half a term in the Senate, and then got 10-figure Netflix deals and stuff like that, and used to do his brackets during the NCAA March Madness, and always puts out his list of his favorite movies. Come on, you'd be kidding me. This is the thirstiest president we've ever had, and that's saying something. So it's just, but he's the one who's going to slowly, meanderingly lament that people are chasing nickels and chasing fame. Okay, bud, this is the country you created. All right, let's see what other things that are going on that are of note. RFK Jr. has announced obesity rates in America are down for the first time in half a century. Again, I hate to plug it again, but good stuff happens over there. I just watched this, put it on for Mrs. Dr. Marlowe yesterday, my half an hour sit down with Robert Kennedy in the Salem, LA studios from a couple of weeks ago. And he goes through, he thinks these GLP-1s are miracle drugs. It's not that there aren't any negative effects and that everyone should be on them, but overall miracles. And we want people to not be obese. It is a huge problem for our medical system. It's a huge problem for people's health, wealth, and happiness. Into a positive thing, and just again, people aren't going to do it all with self-discipline alone. Just realistically, that's just how things are. So just another interesting thing that's happening, taking place, and noteworthy. I've not done enough Cuck Month content today. Do I have anything? Because I thought I had a good, Yeah, I got a drag queen for you guys. Why don't we do this? I don't want to miss the content opportunities for Cuck Month. This is Madam Zapple. We'll play some Madam Zapple at a drag dance in Swampscott, Massachusetts, Cut 14. Right, so we're not getting audio on this, but you can see this if you're on the screen. This is a large man who has, I think, in a dress with large fake breasts and has butt implants in a park in Massachusetts. And the frightening thing that's happening here is that there are children everywhere. So children everywhere, sexualizing the children. This is what happens in this country, that we've taken patriotism away from 75% of Democrats now don't like this country. This stuff is just unbelievable that this is real. And then we've got God out of all sorts of modern life in America. And what's replaced it is not something great. It's not people just doing community service. It's not people, you know, creating great literature or art. Nope, it is drag queens in a park in front of children, sexualizing the children. This is the perversion, the predatory nature, and you see people that continue to pander towards the trans people. And just know that it's a sexual fetish for a lot of the people who are doing the dress-up. I'm not saying every person who's ever done drag is a sexual fetishist, but a lot of this is how they get their rocks off, and they use your kids to do it. So it's that America versus Trump's America. That's all I got to say. That's the America 250 message, and that's today's show's message. See you all tomorrow. Go in peace to love and serve the Lord.
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12: NBC News Radio, I'm Lisa Carton. Vice President J.D. Vance says the deal with Iran is already bearing real fruits for the American people. He provided an update during a White House press briefing this morning.
13: The United States isn't giving up a cent of money to Iran, and even the economic benefits, the sanctions relief and so forth that comes along with this bargain only happens if the Iranians perform.
12: Vance said 12.5 million barrels of oil traveled through the Strait of Hormuz overnight. He also reiterated that Iran's nuclear program has been destroyed. A memorandum of understanding between the two countries was signed by President Trump yesterday. A signing ceremony in Geneva had been set for tomorrow, but that has now been canceled. President Trump is awarding the Medal of Honor to three brave soldiers.
14: Men who went willingly to the darkest and most dangerous corners
7: on earth to defeat evil so we could live free.
12: In a ceremony at the White House today, Trump honored retired Reconnaissance Marine Major James Caper Jr., retired Army Major Nicholas Dockery, and deceased Marine Colonel John W. Ripley. Wall Street is closing with stocks higher. Intel has been leading chip stocks after President Trump announced the company and Apple will be partnering to designing chips in the U.S. Meanwhile, markets will be closed on Friday to observe the Juneteenth holiday. At the closing bell, the Dow added 72 points to 51,564. The S&P 500 gained 80 points to 7,500, and the tech-heavy NASDAQ rose 496 points to close the day at 26,517. World Cup action is in full swing. Czechia and South Africa ended in a draw in Atlanta as the second group stage matches started today. Meanwhile, Switzerland beat Bosnia-Herzegovina 4-1 in Inglewood, California. And later, Canada battles against Qatar in Vancouver. 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
10: An Audrain County man charged for child molestation. I'm Carson Evans. A man in Audrain County is facing two felony counts after deputies say a child under 12 reported repeated sexual contact over several months. The sheriff's office says the investigation began on May 8th when the juvenile disclosed that Dylan Miller touched them inappropriately at night. A forensic interview later confirmed multiple incidents said to have occurred between September of 2025 and May of 2026. Court documents say Miller is being held on a no-bond warrant, citing a danger to the victim. Miller is charged with two counts of second-degree child molestation. A Kirksville man is facing six felony charges after police say he forced his way into an apartment and used a stun gun during an assault. Court records accuse 30-year-old Cease Beard of first-degree burglary, two counts of second-degree assault, two counts of armed criminal action, and first-degree property damage. Officers say they were called to an East Normal Street apartment on June 14th, where two people reported injuries after the break-in. Police say Beard was arrested later that night, and a stun gun matching witness descriptions was recovered. A Northwest Missouri man is charged in an alleged plot to attack Sunday's UFC event at the White House. Federal prosecutors say 32-year-old Daniel Eskridge faces conspiracy to commit murder charges. The FBI alleges the plan involved explosive drones and snipers. Five people are in custody. Vice President J.D. Vance says the case is dark stuff ramped up by violent rhetoric.
15: This is what happens when people turn the rhetoric up so loud that disagreeing with somebody is a cause for violence. That's the place that we've come to, unfortunately, with too much of our political rhetoric. We got to tell everybody to tone it down.
10: 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The U.S. Department of Transportation has picked Contour Airlines to provide essential air service at Kirksville Regional Airport. 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